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8: We said.
9: From Bryant Denny to Jordan Hare. From between the hedges to Rocky Top, the swamp to Death Valley.
10: All right, break
9: With nearly a century of experience in the sports radio world, these guys have spent their professional lives roaming the stadiums and arenas that host your favorite teams. And now they invite you to join them inside the press box. 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
10: This is my game, so I get to make up the rules, right?
9: He's Bart Hytch.
11: Somehow finagled our way in here.
9: He's Colin Lacey.
12: Yeah, I'm here for that.
13: Hey, what?
10: Yeah, that's what he said.
12: Huh?
9: They're all here inside the box.
10: Rip, roaring, and ready to fire up a brand new week inside the press box. For us, it's week number 278. That equates to 1,385 previous episodes. So welcome to 1386 it is on this Monday, the 18th day of May, 2026. Great to have you with us on Gray Stations all across the Southeast. 20 affiliate partners in Alabama, Mississippi, Georgia, South Carolina, Tennessee as well. And again, great to have you maybe listening online, PressBoxRadio.com. Mike Grace, your host, hanging out in the MGL Production Studios. I am just outside of Atlanta, Georgia, Swanee, technically. And what a great weekend we get to recap today. Braves just wrapped up another winning homestand. Now hit the road for a four-game road trip in South Florida. Georgia Tech Yellow Jackets are your ACC regular season champions for the second straight year and the 11th time overall. The Georgia Bulldogs had already clinched their championship, and the SEC ended up running away with that regular season title. Now conference tournament time is here. And for Hoop fans, the NBA playoffs down to their final four. We'll look back at last night's Game 7 in the Eastern Conference semis and look ahead to tonight's series opener in the Western Conference Finals. All that and more coming up in the next couple of hours. Thankfully, I've got guys to help me out, starting in Statesboro, Georgia. Freelance broadcast pro, engineer, play-by-play man, you name it, he does it all. Spending his spring as the radio voice of the Georgia Tech Yellow Jackets, and not just any jackets, boys and girls. Again, another championship season for head coach James Ramsey in his first season. How many guys you know that win 45 games and a conference title in their first season as a head coach, man?
12: So our SID, Anthony Brandt, dug this up, that an ACC coach in their first year as a head coach hadn't won the regular season since 1958, when Bill Wilhelm did it at Clemson.
10: Well, now, even I wasn't around to see that one. That's how far that one goes back, boys and girls. That's way back there. And again, obviously, this program was in good shape when James Ramsey inherited it. But man, to lead this team the way they have, 45 wins, I think, what, a school record, 25 conference victories, a 25-5 league record is just unheard of, man.
12: Yeah, I mean, it's only the third time an ACC team has won 25 games, and it's the most that anybody's ever won.
10: Wow.
12: And one of those other teams that did it, two extra weekend series. And so it's impressive what Georgia Tech's been able to do. And we'll talk about it with Rammer a little bit later, but when he's been the associate head coach and assistant coach under head coach Danny Hall for the last 8 years, it's fun to see him be able to see a lot of what he's put in as the recruiting coordinator, as the associate head coach, come to fruition in his first year as head coach. And it all kind of plays out the way it's supposed to, and it's super excited for Rammer.
10: Well, what, 8 seasons as an assistant and 5 of those, as you say, as associate head coach? So, again, the program wasn't new to him, that's for sure.
12: Yeah.
10: Yeah, so. Well, he took it over and led them to another 11th ACC regular season championship. They'll head to Charlotte this weekend for the ACC Conference Tournament as the number one seed. And you would think a lock for a national seed right now. They're bound to play regional and a super regional action if they can advance. And how cool will that be to have postseason baseball back in downtown Atlanta, man?
12: It's going to be electric. And we've talked about the atmosphere that administration has helped create this year. And I can only imagine that it's going to be that much better when it's postseason on the line, and especially if you move out of a regional for the first time since 2006 and host a super in Atlanta.
10: Yeah,
12: that place is going to be coming unglued.
10: Before we get away from it, how was Boston? You been to Boston before this weekend?
12: It was cool. I'd never been before.
10: Yeah.
12: And we stayed right downtown. We were only a mile away from Fenway.
10: Cool.
12: And so one of our admin, who I room with on the road sometimes, Eldon Lindsay, he and I walked over to Fenway Park on, my days are all jacked up, on Thursday.
10: Yeah, yeah.
12: And we walked over there Thursday morning, did the tour. We had some of the best pizza I've ever eaten right across the street from Fenway.
10: In Boston, all right.
12: And just a super cool place. And then, oh, by the way, you bring home a trophy, so.
13: Not bad at all. No, not bad at all. We're looking forward to it. And again, a special little treat for Georgia Tech fans today. Stand by. We'll share that with you in just a matter of moments. First of all, I need to bring in our guy, number two. He's our he's won a title or two himself, my friends, as a player at Mississippi State University, where he was a three-year starter and team captain. Went on part of that 1996 Final Four team. Then a broadcaster. He's a man of the people, traveling around, making friends in Winfield, Starkville, Orange Beach, Scant City. Can't wait for the most recent chapter of Adventures with Bart Hytch. How was your weekend, man?
14: Hello, gentlemen. Weekend was great. Congratulations, C.
13: Yeah.
14: Big win. Buzz, buzz. Mm-hmm. Expecting a lot more. That this journey's not over. Yeah.
13: That's right.
14: But it was a great weekend. Didn't do a whole lot. I'm telling you, man, there is a serious patch of flowers up off of Brandy Drive in Winfield, Alabama.
13: The backyard, Miss Mary's been doing horticulture in, hadn't she? Yeah.
14: Yeah, and so there were some things here and there that were taken care of. And then last night, yesterday afternoon, I was watching the PGA. It just started, and I was like, you know, I really wouldn't mind waking up tomorrow doing the show and then, you know, having the peace of the beach. But a lot of peace this weekend. Out in the sun, worked on the golf game a little bit, got a tournament coming up pretty soon. So just to be quite honest, felt at one time this weekend, felt the wind, the sun, and just water with the Lord in a way that was really cool. So that was the highlight of my week.
13: Well, it was all good around here. The Grace household, we just hung out and watched sports, a little baseball, a little basketball, a bunch of racing yesterday. NASCAR had their all-star race. Turned it into basically a game of attrition. They had a wreck fest at Dover, but no big deal on that. We have a blast together, but it's always funner when we have company. 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Let's see, is Mr. Hardy? He's always awake. I know he is. Yeah.
15: We love you and we need you.
13: Indeed, we do. That's our friends at Hardy Family Automotive Group. In the driver's seat today, how many first-year head coaches, as we mentioned, have ever opened up with 45 wins and a conference championship? We're going to talk to one today. James Ramsey, head coach of those ACC regular season champs, the Georgia Tech Yellow Jackets, will join us here in hour two. So looking forward to having him on and talking about celebrating a championship and getting ready for the NCAA tournament and the ACC tournament before that. Elsewhere in college baseball, the bracket for the 16-team SEC tournament is set. We'll go through that with Mark Etheridge, senior writer of D1Baseball.com. He'll join us here in about 30 minutes, so stand by for that. And with the NBA playoffs making it down to the conference finals now, we need an NBA guy, and we got one in Bob Rathman, the Atlanta TV legend, longtime TV voice for the Atlanta Hawks. He'll join us to start hour two. So again, James Ramsey from Georgia Tech, Mark Etheridge, D1 Baseball, Bob Rathman from the Hawks and the NBA, plus odds and ends. Monday means a Bart's House of Etiquette. Was everybody on their P's and Q's this weekend? Did you learn anything that you can share with us today?
14: They were not.
13: Oh, no, they were not. Uh-oh. Well.
12: Oh, that was quick, too.
13: It's a teaching moment, then. A teaching opportunity here from Bart Hytch later
14: probably,
13: today.
14: Probably so.
13: In Bart's House of Etiquette. Well, let's get going. I think we have to start with golf's second major. Surprise, surprise. The 2026 PGA Championship at Aeronomic Golf Club just outside of Philadelphia, Pennsylvania. Entered Sunday's final round with a log jam atop the leaderboard. But 31-year-old Englishman Aaron Rye emerged from the pack with a brilliant round of 5-under-65. He finished at 9-under-par for the week and wins the prestigious Wanamaker Trophy. His first career major victory, becomes the first player from England to lift the PGA title since Jim Barnes back in 1919. Rye started the day in a five-way tie for second place, chasing the 54-hole leader Alex Smalley. He caught fire around the turn. A 40-foot eagle putt on the par 5 ninth got him going. He one-putted 7 consecutive greens to snatch control of the tournament and sealed the three-shot win with a spectacular 68-foot birdie putt across the 17th green. A guy who's been out there paying his dues, Bart Hytch, maybe not the most familiar name, but a journeyman who comes through with a win at the PGA. And that's not all that unusual. You see some guys win their first career majors at the PGA from time to time. And Aaron Rye's the latest to do that.
14: That's a great point, Mike. And I think one of the reasons is the British Open and the PGA historically are known at times of, you know, going toward the experienced players. You know, if you've got guys who have played that golf course, But the reason this one's different is, yeah, it was a first-time guy, but it was a first-time Englishman, and that has never happened on the PGA Tour in the history of the PGA Tour, that the PGA Championship has been won by someone from England, and I thought that was really cool. It's unique because he's two-glove guy. You don't see many of that.
13: Right,
14: he wears two golf gloves at the same time, like a baseball batter, Colin. And people say, well, why do they – probably sweats a lot, slippage, but he is a machine – as methodical as you'll see in playing golf in every single thing he does. And I thought it was interesting how you saw a lot of guys that are like that. Alex Smalley, I walked in a pro-am one time and was a caddy in Jackson, Mississippi one time. It was a couple of years ago. And just his demeanor, you can tell he's introverted, extremely intelligent.
13: Very much so, yeah.
14: He was so good with the kids, and that's just the one thing I wanted. Every time a kid would run out on a hole when we were playing like a par three, Alex Smalley was phenomenal, and I was actually really pulling for him. Great experience for him, but he gets somewhat life-changing. You know, it's most PGA guys are okay. That's $2 million prize for him, so there's just so many storylines. But to your point, I thought the steadiness, the tenacity to just continue to make the right play every single shot and to play every shot within the moment. That's what you saw from Aaron Ryan. When you see guys make putts like he did on 17, bro, that's a less than 10% chance make rate.
13: But easily,
14: nobody hit even – people were trying to get it within 6 feet to two-putt it. And watching him close that out, I was actually out packing stuff up in the car, getting ready to leave right after the tournament. I'm going to sit down and make sure he won it. And I come back in, and Mary's like, well, he made that putt.
13: Yeah. Three-shot lead, man. Ended up just cruising away.
14: It was a great tournament. The golf course gave the guys problems. The weather was tough. There were some tricks on it. When you see the best guys in the world just constantly looking at putts and not being able to figure them out, it was a good test of golf. And so congratulations to the Englishman, Aaron Rye, on his first ever major win.
12: Have you ever one-putted seven consecutive greens before?
13: That's an accomplishment, man.
14: Probably not.
13: That's
14: a lot. Mm. I know I've got five, at least.
13: I
14: shouldn't say at least, but five for sure. Man, seven is a lot. On a
13: PGA, on a championship Sunday.
14: On the putting green, I have, see.
13: Yeah, on the putting green. Yeah, well, that's
12: because I hadn't done it in putt-putt.
13: This wasn't the
14: but that
13: green.
14: One he made, yo, man, that one he made on 17 was just ridiculous.
13: I was just struck by Aaron Rye's just demeanor. I mean, he was obviously happy and overjoyed after the tournament, but at the same time, very, very humble, very subtle. I mean, he chalked it up to, again, 10-plus years on the tour that he's been out there banging away and trying to make a living and doing so, making a living, but not able to dent that major category win. And he finally does that, and I thought Jim Nance created a great point. Yes, an Englishman, but he and his family migrated to Britain from Kenya, where his birthplace was, which I thought was really cool. Great little tidbit there from Jim Nance. So again, Aaron Rye is the winner of the first major. Look at other names. John Rahm, Alex Smalley finished tied for second at 6 under. Justin Thomas, he went out early, fired a 65 on Sunday, held the clubhouse lead for a while, finished tied for fourth at -5. Ludvig Åberg and Matthias Schmid of Germany also at 4 or 5 under, I should say. And Kurt Kitayama had the round of the day on Sunday. He tied for third at 3 under, a bogey-free 7 under 60. That ties the record for the lowest final round in major championship history. The big names, Rory McIlroy tied for seventh at -4, struggled on the par fives. He was par on the par fives all week.
14: Couldn't hit the fairway.
13: Can't do that, man. Can't do that.
14: He couldn't hit the fairway. And real quick on Kurt Kitayama, I don't remember if it was Friday or Saturday. I think it was Friday, maybe. He had a back nine to where he didn't make a par until the 18th hole. So, like, you talk about up and down, going low, making bogeys, making birdies. This golf course can do so many things to you. And it was set up like a U.S. Open golf course because of how high the rough was, because of what the bunkers were in the fairway. And then also where they had these – I mean, you could hear these players talk about it. The sand wasn't the softer sand that they were used to, and so they couldn't really spin it out of the bunkers. That hurts the scoring because the bunkers are usually a place that guys thrive with those short-sided pins, if you will, with the pins being on the side as a bunker. If you hit it in that bunker, especially if it's on a downhill or those hill, like side hill type pins, you cannot stop the golf ball in a lot of those shots. And I think that's one of the reasons you saw the scores be lower. The rough, the fairway bunkers were definitely in play, and then just the difficulty out of the bunkers where the pins were placed made it a tough golf course, and Rahm Inc always is. So congratulations to the guys who played well.
13: Favorite going into the week, Scotty Scheffler. He's got to be asking himself, what if? Mm-hmm. Tied for 14th at minus two, but he struggled with a putter throughout the week, man. Closed with a 69 yesterday, but he missed putt after putt at 6 feet, and a couple within 3 feet. He just could not make the short putts all weekend long.
14: He misread them.
13: Yeah.
14: I mean, on all of them, or not all of them. I mean, you're not ever good. You're not misreading that many. And then it just kind of gets in your head. And then those were some power lips on those cups, man. I mean, you would see guys hit it, and you know, just I think McCam Smith hit one time, and it almost just popped up in the air out of the hole.
13: Yeah, you had to hit it in the middle of the hole, yeah.
14: You had to hit the ball in the hole. You had to hit it with the right speed. Again, a lot of those holes were on little subtle side hills and slopes, and Scotty and Patrick Reed, who usually putts really well, both those guys had a really hard time reading the greens this weekend. And you know, sometimes that happens, especially in majors on golf courses these guys do not see.
13: Golf's next major, we move on to the U.S. Open, June 18th through the 21st. That's at Shinnecock Hills, Southampton, New York. Another tough one. I'm not sure where the British is. Do we know where the British is this year? I haven't looked.
14: Colin, did you know that at Shinnecock, if you hit it in the fescue and you find it, you can hit it out of it and you can break your wrist? If you
16: hit it in the what?
14: You know what fescue is?
16: Not a clue.
14: It's like tall, like...
16: is it that sharp?
14: The goldenrod, like state... The used-to-be state flower of Alabama is the goldenrod.
13: Is that right?
14: It's not that, but they kind of look like that. Yeah, you know, like when he's walking through in Gladiator, I've got a picture of myself in Scotland doing it, when he's holding his hands down on the plants, you know what I'm talking about, or on the vegetation. There's no way you hadn't seen Gladiator.
16: I haven't.
13: A great movie. Fantastic movie. Gladiators.
14: Will you promise me before Jack makes this run?
13: Find Gladiator.
14: You promise me that you will watch Gladiator.
16: I don't know that I can promise before we make the run.
14: On the way to Omaha, maybe you're going to have time.
13: Yeah, maybe. Okay. Yeah.
16: Well, yeah, maybe we can. We'll figure that out.
14: One fescue is tall grass, but you can break your wrist in it. But yes, Colin, the only reason that came up is so you can watch Gladiator. I love that.
13: One of my favorite directors, Ridley Scott. I love his movies. Absolutely love Ridley Scott's movies. Does great stuff. Royal Birkdale, by the way, is where the British Open is this year. So we'll go from we'll go to Southampton, New York, for the U.S. Open, and to Southport, England, for the Royal Birkdale Golf Club and the British Open, 154th Open Championship, July 12th through the 19th.
14: I'm kind of itching for a golf trip.
13: Are you now? Yeah.
14: Like a big one. Mm-hmm. Yeah. And I've got on my radar the Ryder Cup next year is in Ireland at Adair Manor. And that's a castle, and it's real nice, and I've stayed there and played that golf course.
16: You in Ireland sounds like a dangerous combination that could be a lot of fun to watch.
14: You walk into pubs at, you know, 1:45 in the afternoon and sit there about 20, 30 minutes with your buddies, and all of a sudden you see school get out and see 12-year-olds coming in there. Give me a fight! You know, after school, yeah, that place can get a little wild, man. That was the most astonishing thing I've ever seen, is kids coming in after school grabbing a pint.
13: All right, golf's behind us. We got to move on. NBA finals are set now in the Eastern and Western Conference, down to four teams left in the NBA. We'll talk about that. Plus, baseball. Braves had another winning weekend. And yes, college baseball gets ready for tournament time. Starts tomorrow, early tape. We have to baseball all day tomorrow in the next couple of days. That should be fun. We're just getting cranked up with this Monday edition of the show. Bart Heights, Colin Lacey, Mike Grace, and you on Grace stations around the Southeast and online, PressBoxRadio.com.
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25: 14-1 Georgia Tech leads over Boston College. Two outs, bottom of the ninth. Patel, kick for the 0-2. Chop to the left side. Curse will field, throw to first, in time! And for the second time in program history, Georgia Tech goes back-to-back regular season ACC championship, the 11th ACC regular season title for the Jackets as they mob Mason Patel on top of the hill. And Georgia Tech, your 2026 regular season champions of the ACC.
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13: As it sounded on the Georgia Tech Sports Network yesterday with Colin Lacey, our guy calling the action for you. Actually, that was from Friday, I guess, really. With the Thursday, Friday, Saturday weekend, you guys wrapped up the championship with a Friday win. So,
16: yeah, the Thursday, Friday, Saturday, it messes me up all week.
13: Mm-hmm.
16: I don't know why, and I know it's only one different, and we had four of them this year that were Thursday, Friday, Saturday. but it messes me, especially like being home on Sunday. I don't.
14: You're a routine guy.
16: Oh, more than you know. Like, it's bad.
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13: Yeah.
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13: Well, you do indeed. We're working on some scheduling issues. Appears we overbooked today. We actually booked Georgia Tech head coach.
14: Routine. Look,
13: 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Especially with the half of our affiliates are in the Central Time Zone, about half in the Eastern Time Zone.
16: Central Time Zone is mysterious to me. I don't know what day it is.
13: Well, see, I'm just the other. I grew up in
14: Central. You like it?
13: I grew up in the Central Time Zone, so the whole East Time Zone. This is fast time for me. I've been over here 6 years, and I'm still trying to get used to it. But we got both James Ramsey, Georgia Tech head coach, and Mark Etheridge from D1 Baseball scheduled for the same slot here coming up in a matter of moments. We're checking to see if we can move one of those either because I think it would be difficult to interview them both at the same time. Don't you think? That's probably something we don't want to do.
14: I mean, we could probably pull it off, but like...
13: We probably could, but... it wouldn't be fair to either one of them, though. I mean, come on.
14: Who do y'all want to talk to? We haven't had two guests in a while. Who y'all want to talk to? Do you want to talk to Kermit?
13: I'm working to see if we can move Mark Etheridge, and then if I can move Mark Etheridge to the top of the next hour, maybe we can move Bob Rathman to the bottom of that hour.
14: I thought you said they couldn't. None of them do it.
13: No. We got them all booked.
14: Heard back. Okay.
13: We got them all booked for the same slot. So we're working on that.
14: Well, if y'all just need three people in here, I can leave for about 15-20 minutes. I got some stuff out of the car need to unload.
13: We need you for the NBA playoff matchups, man, where the conference finals are set now. Last night, Game 7 in the Eastern Conference Finals. You know, I was texting back and forth with Bob Rathman yesterday, and he said, who you like tonight? You want to know?
14: And you told him.
13: I told him. I said, I got a hunch about the Cavs. The Cavaliers went to Detroit last night, completely dominated the Pistons, a lopsided 125-94 victory, and with it a 4-3 series win that sends the fourth seed Cavaliers to the Eastern Conference Finals for the first time since 2018, where they will face the New York Knicks. What'd you think, Bart?
14: I thought the guard play from Cleveland was elite. I thought Donovan Mitchell showed why he is not just a scorer. He's just an all-around really good basketball player. Allen was huge. When Allen's scoring and they get that third punch, and then Mobley was dominant on the interior, but it was almost like the Cavs wanted it more in Detroit. We've seen Detroit go through these lulls offensively to where they don't have that backcourt guy. Cade Cunningham's a wing, and he just has so much pressure on him and the lack of shooting without Duncan Robinson doing a whole lot, just showed up. I don't remember if I've seen a team, though, look as stagnant at times in a game 7 to where the urgency wasn't there nearly enough. Got beat on the free throw battle, got killed on the boards at home. And, Duncan Robinson made a couple threes late, but other than that, there just wasn't enough outside firepower in the backcourt to answer when you have a Harden, when you answer when you have a Mitchell, and then when you had those role players playing well. Cleveland has been quietly building for a long time. Last year, they had the number one record in the East. Guys, I'm not sure. I don't like Cleveland to move on and beat the Knicks and go to the NBA Finals.
13: Oh,
14: that's,
13: wow.
14: Well, that's how well they this series. Got to remember, they were up 3-1. This thing could have been closed out a while back.
13: Yeah, yeah.
14: They locked down, played harder, and controlled the boards when it mattered in this series at home and on the road. Cleveland right now is playing like they are the best team in the East. Going to be a heck of a series with the Knicks.
13: Big road win behind them last night. They'll try to get another tomorrow night in Game 1 of the Eastern Conference Finals. That's at Madison Square Garden in New York City. Cavaliers and Knicks in Game 1 of the Best of 7 Eastern Conference Finals. The Western Conference semis ended on Friday when the Spurs eliminated the Timberwolves. Top-seeded Oklahoma City Thunder and second-seeded San Antonio Spurs now will tip off Game 1. The Western Conference Finals tonight at the Paycom Center. The two best regular season teams in the league, 126 combined wins, and they'll battle for a ticket to the NBA Finals tonight, 8 p.m. Eastern Time. NBC and Peacock has the coverage. That's a headline matchup, SGA versus Wimby, man.
14: Got to get one of these if you're San Antonio, because I think the first two games are in Oklahoma City, if I'm not mistaken, and they're going to have to get one they're not supposed to get early in this series, in my opinion, to be able to get it to go six or seven. Or actually for the Spurs, if they're going to win this series, I don't think it can go a long time because of the experience of OKC and just the firepower that they have. They'll have to shock them and then win probably both at home and get out of here in five or six, which is obviously would be a huge ask and huge upset. Mm-hmm. Just not sure San Antonio's ready yet. But as far as who's playing and the teams that's left, it's going to be some really elite, good-level basketball. And congratulations, not a huge fan. I'm a fan of just how he understands offense. Shout-out to James Harden. He was 0-7 in Game 7s to move on in his playoff career. And to win it that way at this point when so many teams have had his services and him move on. He's still battling every day. The guy can flat out still score and beat you from the free throw line when it matters. And so shout out to him and the Cavs. I'm excited about these last couple of series. I think they're going to be great. What do you think, C?
16: Hey, you've talked about how Wimby is just off his other chain for the whole time we've been talking NBA playoffs. Now that you've got the headline matchup of SGA and Wimby, is it that much of a comparison, or is it still Wimby heads and tails, no pun intended, heads above everybody else?
14: SGA is the best player in the world until he's dethroned. I think it kind of comes with a team thing when you have that title and have that crown. But Wimby is the most talented basketball player on the planet. It's not close. Just the skill set's ridiculous. The Spurs have more than people think. Castle's got to average over 20 in this series. Fox has to take care of the basketball, have a lot of assists, get some rebounds, and score it. But it's San Antonio's got to shoot it great, too. And it's going to be tough to do that. Oklahoma City is elite. It's going to be a good series. But it's way more than just Wimby and SGA. Both these supporting cast are good.
13: Me and Colin over here spinning these plates, baby. That's what we're doing. We're spinning plates, man. Well, we got it. We got Mark Etheridge coming up next. Then Georgia Tech head coach James Ramsey. Then Hawks TV voice Bob Rathman. We worked it out.
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7: And this week it lives in Hoover, Alabama, site of the SEC baseball tournament. So much fun. Looking forward to it. We'll talk about it now. Mike Race along with Colin Lacey and Bart Heitch. And we welcome in Mark Etheridge, senior writer for D1Baseball.com. Also a freelance writer. 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Mark Etheridge, great to have you back with us, man, as we talk about the SEC tournament. Wrapped up the regular season over the weekend. We got to start with the Georgia Bulldogs, man. Did anybody see them running away with the regular season title the way they did?
8: Yeah, I was there at Auburn this weekend. I mean, that is that Georgia team made Auburn look ordinary, and Auburn is not ordinary. Auburn is a really good team. And what I like about Georgia is, you know, in the first 2 years under Wes Johnson, they were kind of a swing for the fences, all or nothing, go for broke kind of team, and they have evolved. That their approaches at the plate, they go the other way, they take pitches, they work the count, and they have lineup depth. They don't just have, you know, 6-7 guys. They've got 12 or 13, right, that they mix in. It's an older team. It's a confident team. They have fun playing the game. The offense gets a lot of attention, rightfully so, and it's arguably, you know, it's in the top five, I would say, in the country. Depending on the day, you know, some days it might be better than that. But they play tremendous defense, and they steal runs that way. And you wouldn't think that. You look at them physically, and they look like a great big, you know, plodding softball team. They're not, man. They're really skilled defensively, and that's probably the biggest surprise for me. The question for them is going to be on the mound.
7: Yeah,
8: it's kind of hit or miss. When they're good, it's a high ceiling staff. When they're good, they're really good. They just, you know, a lot of times their starters don't get very deep in the game. It's kind of an interesting stat. I track innings per start for SEC teams,
7: right,
8: and they are last.
7: Wow.
8: And you wouldn't think that would parlay into an SEC title, yeah, especially running away with it. But that's just kind of the way that they built it, right? And a lot of their best arms are pitching out of the pen. And as a result, you know, that's, you know, that they turned that into a rousing success.
7: And they can score some runs, no doubt about that. Daniel Jackson, 27 home runs, 25 stolen bases. He's just the sixth player in NCAA baseball history and the first catcher
4: to join the 25-25 Club.

0: Who's going to beat him out for the Golden Spikes Award, man?
1: Yeah, I mean, he's certainly a strong candidate. I mean, you've got Landon Harrison from Arizona State, Tate Davis from Louisville, Jackson Flores, a pitcher from Santa Barbara, and of course Rochkowski at UCLA. He's a shortstop, best player on the best team. He's got a chance to. I would say that's probably your final four. But Jackson he's an interesting guy because he's a freaky athlete, and it's changed over time. You know, used to your catchers were your big, strong, tough guys that sat behind there, and you know, maybe they were the fat kid in Little League. That's where you stuck your catcher. Daniel Jackson, he is a freak athlete, man. I mean, he looks like RoboCop out there. Just, you know, he's just built like a machine, and he's fast and he's strong and he's skilled, and he's one of the somehow he's one of the most improved players in the conference and one of the best. And that's not often a combination you see.
2: Well, I represent the fat kid in Little League becoming the catcher comment there, Etheridge. You wrote a really cool story on what Auburn has done scheduling-wise that came out on D1 Baseball. I think it was earlier on this morning, that they've got the number one strength of schedule and trying to see what that looks like when you go into postseason seeding, postseason play. What's the secret for Butch Thompson? And obviously you had to have a couple of these fall in line as far as scheduling goes. Yep. Jacksonville State, one of those that probably exceeded expectations of what people thought at the beginning of the season. But that's been a big part of what Butch Thompson has tried to do the last couple of years to help the postseason standing.
1: Yeah, it's a great question. What he has done is avoided the quad three, quad four RPI killers. And I mean, they don't play many of them. And of course you can't control, you know, you don't know how good teams are going to be, but you know how good that program is and how what its trajectory is. And they've avoided those clubs. And, you know, you look around the conference and there's some teams that don't do that and are being hurt by it right now. I mean, look at Vanderbilt, who 14 and 16 in the conference, typically that gets you in as an SEC team. But their RPI is in the mid-70s, and it's all because of who they scheduled a few weekends that really are dragging them down. And as a result, I think they've got to go through and win the tournament or to get in the field. Or at least, you know, maybe if they make it to the finals, it gets interesting. But it's really strange how, you know, a decision you make, and perhaps it's not even within your control. Maybe somebody backed out of a series, and you just have to fill that date with whoever you can find, and that's the reason that you get left out because of how the metrics reflect that weekend.
3: No one knows more D1 baseball than you, Etheridge, in my opinion. And I have a question that is right up your alley that our listeners, for those who don't. I watch college baseball. I pay attention to college baseball. I wouldn't consider myself a 100% following fan all the time until now. Mm-hmm. Outside of the big leagues, and we always talk SEC, we always baseball, typically college and ACC, and obviously with what Georgia Tech's doing, we know about here and there. Who are the outliers in the small conferences in the mid-majors? From my end, I have stated that my sneaky lock, and I know that's a lot, is Southern Miss, because if they were to get a home region with that Swiss Army knife kid Allen they have that can come in any game and save a starter, they're a team. Coastal Carolina, now there's rumors about a coach. Does that hurt them? Who are those smaller school teams that going into these tournaments people need to – well, some of them are already done. Who are the names that folks are going to hear?
1: Well, last year – Coastal Carolina, you know, came out of not nowhere. I mean, we had them projected as a top 8 seed. The committee had them 13th, I believe, is where they ended up. And then they go all the way to the final game, right? So that, I think that was a proof of concept that even in this new era where the mid-majors are getting pilfered, all their talent, that you can still compete at the highest level. And that, they demonstrated that. So I look at, you mentioned Southern Miss, they would be the first team I would look at. We met on our Nerdcast, our bracketology show, last night, and Southern Miss was considered for a top 8, right?
3: That's what I'm saying.
1: We had them, we ended up slotting them 9th, and That's a team. They made a rotation change. So early in the year, they were scuffling is probably harsh, but they weren't getting length from their starting rotation. But their bullpen was phenomenal. And I've always been an advocate of using your best arms for the most amount of time in a series, whether that's in relief or starting or whatever, but get your best guys out there the majority of the time. So they made a change, and they moved two of those stud relievers, two with the best stuff. It hurts you on the back end, but it's certainly they're playing bigger roles now. Cannon Clark and Cannon Sundstrom is who I'm talking about. And I think that rotation stacks up with anybody, right? I mean, I see a lot of SEC and ACC games. So that rotation would look right at home at the top of the conference. And when you have arms like that, it raises your floor, okay? Mm. And I think that because of that, that's a team that not only can win a regional, they could be in Omaha, especially, you know, they may get to play at home. And if they go and make a run in Montgomery in the conference tournament, not only will they host a regional, they got a shot at hosting both rounds. And that would be huge for them. I'd say outside of that, I mean, Coastal is still Coastal. They're really good. Cam Flukie was supposed to be their best pitcher. I think he missed 10 weeks, and he's come back and thrown a couple of weeks now. Going to continue to ramp him up. That would be obviously another team to watch. And then outside of that, Cal Santa Barbara is another club. Jackson Flores is their best pitcher. If he's throwing, he can beat anybody in the world. I mean, he's really good. You don't want them to show up in your regional as a two seed, because if it stacks mm-hmm. right and you face him in that Saturday 1-0 game, that's a problem for anybody, right? He can shut down these high powered offenses. So that would be a few that I would keep in mind.
2: Hanging out with Mark Etheridge, senior writer for D1 Baseball on the Hardy Family Automotive Group driver's seat. Whenever you look towards the top and say the top 8, top 10, mm-hmm. how do you guys go about comparing teams that haven't necessarily seen the same competition? I think of a UCLA and everybody else in the top 5. How does that go into how you factor into everything? And UCLA is not necessarily a great example there, because they just beat the crap out of everybody.
1: Right.
2: But how do you go about with West Coast teams, East Coast teams? Because there seems to be more of a dividing line than any other sport.
1: It's hard. It really is. Because the schedules are so different. The schedules are different between conferences. Schedules are even different within the conference based on who you miss and who you play, because the conferences are so big. What we do is, a couple of years ago, I had one of our tech guys build us what we call the Nerdcast report, and it's got everything on there that I care about. Okay. And then we share that with the, within our staff, and it looks at things like, okay, your strength of schedule within the conference, outside the conference in totality. It looks at how you did against each quad, which is something that the committee uses, you know, tiers of teams, 1 through 25 and so on, right, based on home and away. We look at our record. We look at each team's record against the field, our projected field, our prior one, as we're putting the new one together. Because to me, it's important that a team have a demonstrated success against the teams that they'd have to beat in a regional, right? So that's important to me. Mm-hmm. And if you go out there and you're 2-10 against the field, I'm gonna knock you down, right? And not to say you won't get in. You might have something else that's compelling, but that's important to me. So that's how we're looking at it, because obviously, the teams in the power conferences get plenty of opportunities that maybe some of the other ones don't. But what did they do to demonstrate that success? Did they go out in non-conference? Like Troy, for example. Troy's barely over 500 overall, but they have the 7th hardest strength of schedule in the country. You know how hard that is for a Sun Belt team who you can't control your conference schedule to have the 7th hardest overall strength of schedule. So if you win some of those games, you get the opportunity, because you've proven it. You can play with the best teams in the sport. And so that's part of the process that we try to use to slot these teams. And hopefully that's what the committee's doing, because we're trying to mock, you know, their exercise.
3: Every year we go back and forth at this time about the SEC tournament and the importance of it? And mm-hmm. is it good to make a deep run because of your arms, especially if you're not deep and can you be mm-hmm. tired, all that stuff? Who's the SEC team that needs to make a run regardless of what their situation is and might be there in the weekend that could either get a regional, get them in a tournament? Yeah. You know, who's that team that you've got your eye on or a couple of storylines in that capacity?
1: I would say tomorrow's game, it's the second game, Kentucky and Vanderbilt might have the most storylines from a postseason standpoint of any tournament game I can remember. Okay. Mm. This will be my 27th SEC tournament. So that's hyperbole, but here's why I say that. With Kentucky, they lost 8 of 10 SEC series this year, but they didn't get swept. Okay. So they are 13-17 in the conference, but it was the 16th toughest conference schedule. There's 16 teams in the conference. So that makes it the easiest conference schedule.
3: Okay.
1: They lost series to the bottom 4 teams in the conference. Okay. So those are all negatives, right? Sounds like it. However, you look at their eye test, and Jackson Jelkins, one of the best pitchers in the country. They have a pretty good offense. They have a few other pitchers as well. They won 1 out of 3 against all these good teams too. They have a really good RPI, and that's in that range where SEC teams typically get the benefit of the doubt. I think it's around 30 today. So it's kind of an interesting resume. And I feel like the bubble right now is soft. And if the season ended today, they would get in. However, we all know what these tournament weeks look like. Mm. You have stolen bids. You have bubble teams that get hot. You have people we're not really even talking about that kind of play their way in. All of that is likely to happen. So if you're Kentucky and you drop this game, it's going to be an interesting test case for the committee. Do you follow what you typically done from a metric standpoint for an SEC team? Or do you look deeper and see how that 13-17 was built and punish Kentucky for what's really been an underwhelming conference performance? Then the other side is you got Vandy, who's got the 14 SEC wins. Typically you get in, but their RPI is like 75. You're not going to get in with a 75 RPI no matter who you are. So there's two fascinating test cases there that we typically don't see, and they're going to play each other Tuesday. So somebody's season's ending.
3: I like that.
2: Whenever you look at the SEC tournament, one of the big storylines this year is going to be the first ABS automatic ball strike calls in college baseball history.
3: Another bad situationship is what I call it.
2: They've come out and said that the strike zone is going to be wider than MLB. It's going to be taller and shorter than the MLB. What do you perceive this to be? Is this just a lot of noise leading into it, and then it's just going to play itself out like it normally does? Yeah. What in your mind does this ABS look like whenever you get to Hoover?
1: Remember when everybody got all up in arms over the safety bag at first base?
0: Mm-hmm. Yeah.
1: And now you don't even notice it?
0: Mm-mm. Yeah.
1: Yeah. Mm. You see where I'm going?
3: Wow. Just straight destroyed it. Love it. Love that, Mark.
1: So I am one of the people that watch if I'm covering a game, I've got TrackMan up, and it shows me the strike zone.
0: Yeah, yeah.
1: And I'm watching it, and I'm going to tell you, most of the calls are right.
0: Yeah. Yeah.
1: I mean, it's probably 98%. It's just that two.
3: If
1: the bases are loaded and that's the call, third strike, oh my God, it's awful. And so I would like to have the opportunity to get those calls right.
0: Yeah.
1: You're only going to get 3 challenges. The fascinating part is who you allow to challenge, because I mean, we've all seen the guy who would use all 3 challenges in his first at bat, right? We know that guy, and he's not going to be allowed to challenge. because the coaches are going not going to let him do it. So it's who do you let do it? When do you do it? You only get three if you miss them. I think it's going to be it's going to add something to it. It's been really good in MLB, and I'm all for it.
4: He is Mark Etheridge. Find him on social media at Mark Etheridge. That's Etheridge. Follow on social media as well, SEC_D1Baseball. 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Mm-hmm. Just that simple. 100. Enjoy the tournament, Mark, and we'll stay in touch as we get closer to Omaha, my friend. Thanks, man.
1: Sounds good. You heading to Hoover today.
4: There you go. He's on his way to Hoover as we get the SEC tournament underway tomorrow, 9:30 a.m. Central Time. Gotta love that, man. All day baseball for the next couple of days. Gonna be some fun, no doubt about that. All right, thanks to Mark Etheridge again for wrapping up hour one inside the press box here. Looking forward to hour two. We'll talk a little NBA playoffs. Bob Rathman, the award-winning broadcaster, longtime TV voice for the Atlanta Hawks, will join us in hour two. And when we come back, we will talk to a champion. Thank you. James Ramsey, in his first season as head coach of Georgia Tech Yellow Jacket Baseball, led his team to 45 wins, a second straight ACC title, the 11th in program history. And we'll ask him about it when we come back, coming up here inside the press box. What you got there? What was you showing off there? Was that the little hardware that Colin was showing us there?
2: Yeah, the ring from last
4: year. The ring from last year. Yeah. Got another one he's already sized for. How about that? We owe you a timeout when we come back again. We mentioned James Ramsey talks college baseball ACC style. Thank you very much. 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
6: I'm U.S. Transportation Secretary Sean Duffy. 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

0: hour two of the Press Box on the air for this Monday, the 18th day of May, 2026. Mike Gray hanging out with Bart Hytch and Colin Lacey later in the hour. NBA playoffs down to the Final Four. We'll talk about that. Western and Eastern Conference Finals with Bob Rathman, longtime voice of the Atlanta Hawks, joins us in a matter of moments. But Colin Lacey, we start out the hour with a man with 45 wins, an ACC championship, and we ain't seen nothing yet. I don't think the Yellow Jackets are through for the year, my friend.
1: No, and no finish line is something that has been talked about a lot in Atlanta for first-year head coach James Ramsey. And Rammer, first off, again, congratulations on the ACC regular season championship back-to-back for the first time in ACC since 2010-2011. Talk about what this year has been as you kind of look back on the regular season as a whole. What's the biggest things that stood out to you as you go throughout the last couple of months?
2: Yeah, guys, appreciate having me on. I think you know, part of it is when you, in college athletics nowadays, there's, you know, perception of things are becoming more transactional and we're leaning more towards professional sports. And the negative stigma around that means less relationships that are long lasting, more turnover, less ability to have elite culture. And I think we tried to get out ahead of that and just create something that was a little bit counter to what some were preaching. And I think, you know, I'll just say it like this. Coaches a lot of times tell players they're too short-sighted and want immediate gratification and then build their rosters full of first-year guys and mercenaries, and they recruit over guys that have done everything they've asked them to do. They just maybe haven't performed at a level that the coaches have to take accountability for. I think that's what's made this thing special is you go back to all the guys that we have that are going to be All-Americans or All-Conference or setting records, and there were pivotal moments in their careers that we decided these are our guys and these are the guys that we need to lean into. We don't need to recruit over them. There's not greener grass out there. And the players themselves have also realized that there wasn't greener grass out there for them in any other program. Set aside money, set aside anything else of that nature. It's these guys love each other. They're getting better on the field. They're competing for championships and winning them. And then they're also, you know, improving their draft stocks. They're improving their overall games that are going to transition them. And they're extending now what they're going to have longer careers in professional baseball because of their time in the program.
3: Coach, congratulations on all the success this season so far. And we can't wait to see what else is left. I feel like I know the team very well just because Colin has just given us such a great, you know, picture of what you're talking about, the unity, you know, and on the basketball side of things, seeing what happens in the portal, all these things. You can have all the outside noise you want, Coach, whatever it is. But the bottom line is these kids want to be together. They want to compete for each other. They want to compete for their school. They want to compete for you. But I'll bet these guys hang out outside of the diamond, correct? I'll bet they do things together in the community, and that has just become a part of just like a culture to where those upperclassmen are looking at the younger guys saying, we've been building something, and now we're seeing the fruit.
2: Yeah, I think that, you know, when you mention championship teams, they usually have great leadership. And when you look at the combination of the Drew Burris effect on the program, you look at guys like Carson Kearse that have kind of been, they've been together for multiple years now with Vaughn Lackey and Tate McKee, like what they choose to eat, when they choose to go to sleep, when they wake up, like it sounds like it's such coach talk, but like these guys actually have made each other better in every area of their lives. Their sports and peak performance routines from the mental side, their cage routines, their ability to sit there and watch video and show up to our scouting meetings with you know, laser-like focus. You can't really get that stuff from a group of guys that doesn't spend so much time together. And baseball is one of those sports, too. You play so many games, you naturally have a ton of time together where you're traveling on the road or even at home. You got to turn right back around and get to the field in 12 hours. You know, there's so much of it that goes into it. But these guys have kind of sharpened each other up between the pitchers and the hitters and the defenders, and that now we're looking at something that is truly a credit to the players' leadership bringing guys along.
1: You've mentioned Drew Burris, Vaughn Lackey. There's a chance that you've got three different guys that are chosen in the first round of the draft when it comes around in the summer. But one of the things you and I have talked about a lot this year, Rammer, is the fact that everybody seems so laser focused on team goals, what this team is collectively, and it's just something that the individual awards, the records, and all of that have just kind of come along with it as a byproduct.
2: Yeah, 100%. I mean, I think that's where the good news a lot of times is we've had a great track record of guys succeeding during their draft year. And sometimes you take that for granted because the percentage of players, especially when that mythical first round tag gets put on you as a player, you can't ignore that. You either have to lean into it, or when your stats aren't going good, you're going to start really pressing. I think you're 100% spot on though. With you look at Burris, who he actually didn't start slow. People kept saying he started pretty fast, and he had a little hiccup where he ran into some bad luck. But if he would have sat there and said, oh, man, this home run record, this draft, this and that, like, he would have had, a lot more of a tailspin. But in reality, you're talking about a guy whose team needed him to continue to win series after series. And so we talked to our guys about leaving no doubt and finding a way. And that's where, up and down the lineup, you found Carson Kurst to start out in the 9-hole. Now he's in the 1-hole. Von Lackey and Jaron Avicula both hit over 400 this year. I mean, it's pretty incredible when you look at it. But these guys have played together. On the mound, they've always learned to pick each other up between starters and relievers and the next day starters. So it really has been a coach's dream, and that's where now, we've told them we're on four straight weeks essentially on the road to Omaha of trying to win a championship. We won the first one last week with an ACC regular season title. We got the ACC, a regional, and the super for three straight weeks to play our best baseball at the right time.
3: How big was the emphasis to kind of keep the staff together as much as possible when you took over as head coach?
2: Yeah, 100% it was. And I think that's been the cool part is having the ability to, have a huge say in who we were hiring over the past couple years, and give a lot of credit to Coach Hall for leaning on me to do that, to say, hey, you build this thing in the future the way you want it done. And so to bring in, Matt Taylor was the first guy that got brought in, and then he needed his sidekick, Jason Richmond, who's been incredible. I'm going to speak about him later today at the press conference, but it's like he was always there to tell Matt what Matt needed to hear, not what he wanted to hear. And any time that, for me personally, like I love having – I got two brothers and a sister, but I love those brother relationships. You can push each other, and those guys have done that. You have a chance to bring in Josh Shulman, who he and I just kind of by the grace of God, honestly, running the recruiting trail together and got to know each other and all he brings to the table. And then having a guy like Scott Strickland, who doesn't need this, he just cares about players and cares about winning. And so to bring him in on our staff, to have a guy like Trey Younger, that's the big bro to the guys that played alongside some of them and is now on the coaching staff in terms of our ops director, those things are huge because players need to know what the message is as a staff, that we're on a cohesive unit. And Amen. Then, once again, we have our own personalities and own methodologies, but we definitely are aligned with, kind of our values, having a family-driven program. And I think it's huge because anywhere the players go, they're going to get the same message.
0: We're visiting with James Ramsey in his first season as head coach of the Georgia Tech Yellow Jacket baseball team, fresh off clinching an ACC regular season title with a sweep at Boston College this weekend, where they just outscored the Eagles 38-3. In the three games. Obviously, coach, the offense gets a lot of credit on this team, and rightfully so. But talk about your pitching staff a little bit, because the Jackets wouldn't be where they are without your guys down in the pen, man.
2: Yeah, 100%. I mean, I think that it's easy to say pitching and defense, wins championships, but you go look up and down to the major league level, you look at the minor league level, you look at the college level, no matter where you are, your pitching and defense, A, can travel on road trips with you and unapologetically tow the rubber and get guys out. But it is like, and you're talking about, getting off to a good start in games. We had a little rocky start of giving up, runs in the first inning and had a good job picking each other up. But the most of the time this year, we've been able to create leads and then throw up a zero when we do. I think we've had 8% of our innings, we've scored five or more runs. And if you look at on the flip side of that, when we give up big innings, when we get big innings offensively, we don't give them up on the mound. So I think that the coaching staff has done an incredible job with minimizing damage. And that's one thing, when Coach Taylor and Richmond got here, it was about attacking the zone. And we just were uncompetitive in the zone with free passes. And we were, when we did get in the zone, we were uncompetitive, giving up damage. And so if you look at which things are the most controllable, it kind of is getting guys to throw the ball and make guys do damage, right? And then all of a sudden, now that we were getting into the zone and we had the reputation and we had the signage and it's like, GT, to attack you, we also recruited and got some better stuff on the mound. We're able to put guys away better. And now it kind of goes and it leads in our favor because people know we're going to attack the strike zone. So now when we run out of it, I think it's been even more effective. But you can't say enough about just what the guys have done in terms of the guys that have stayed here, that have been told they you know, were on the lowest ranked ACC pitching staff. And now full circle, they're on the top conference ERA in conference play. It's a really cool legacy piece that we're going to continue to recruit off of for years to come.
1: You talk about legacy piece and dive back into your story. I know Mike Martin, a huge part of what you are doing and have done, playing for him at Florida State and coaching with him for a year at Florida State as well. What are some of those other influences for you? Obviously, Mike Martin, the biggest and one of the biggest people in your life, but talk about those influences that have kind of created the head coach that you are today.
2: Yeah, I think I give, you know, 11, as we call him, like double credit because my dad played for him, right? So growing up, my dad was always coaching. He was never necessarily the head coach, but he was always willing to help, working job and doing all those things. He always was, you know, giving me things that just for the love of the game, like you got to continue to work to reach your God-given potential. And then, you know, you come across a lot of great coaches between middle school, high school, travel ball that I always felt like you had to filter out different things from everybody and kind of sift through it to find the gold in it. Then you play for a Mike Martin and Mike Martin Jr. on the offensive side. You go to professional baseball and, you know, you're fortunate to be under, you know, big league staffs that are managed by Mike Matheny and then Mike Schilt, Terry Francona. You go Doc with Dave Roberts in L.A. and Scott Servais in Seattle and, you know, Paul Molitor in Minnesota and all the guys that were working for them. Great hitting coaches, great hitting minds. That's something my playing career, I got tired of getting traded around too much, collecting all those hats. But as a coach, I'm like, man, this served me well in my coaching career. I know God had plans maybe to be a better coach than a big leaguer, but it was like you're able to have so many good players you're surrounded by and take things from them. And so to your point, Colin, now to be able to say I've coached with Mike Martin and Danny Hall, you take so many things from them that it, the kind of clues to success, and then you're able to put your own stamp on them. And be yourself. But no, I'm super thankful for all those mentors along the way.
1: You've mentioned it a couple of times, how the family atmosphere around this team, and there's a lot of teams that say it, but I don't think there's a team that it's truer than this Georgia Tech team. A big part of that is your family. Your wife, Grace, Brogan, Reese, your two kids are a huge part of this program. And I remember last year that Brogan is the one that slaps the GT logo on the bracket whenever you advance. How much fun is it to be able to do this year, especially with your family right there on your side?
2: Yeah, I think, you know, I've always had that vision and dream because I know how many sacrifices it takes from the family for coaches and the time they spend. They're beating the players in the morning. They're leaving after the players at night. And the family is the one that usually falters because of it. And so, you know, you look at just like any other lifestyle, you're in investment banking or you're a doctor. It's like it can put a strain on the family. But I think the cool part about this lifestyle is, you know, the sitting in traffic and the driving and chasing us around and all that stuff can be stressful. But at the same time, they get to be on the field with those, making those memories, which there's not a lot of professions that you do. And I remember looking a couple of years ago at Marcus Freeman and talking about how it was a work-life blend, not work-life balance. And so I think I've always kind of tried to take that and run with it, that they're going to be a part of it. And you want your coaching staff's families to be a part of it and for to have friendships from not just coach to coach, but coach's family to coach's family. And then the player side, you know, I've always been a relationship guy, and people always kind of say, man, you can't with families because you got performance, you got playing time and the reverse daddy ball effect and all that. But it's like, man, I don't know any other way to do it other than to bring these families alongside, because I'm fully understanding of the sacrifices that they've put in for their sons along the way. And so, you know, there's obviously certain things you got to insulate yourself from a communication standpoint. But when we had them on the field after we won the championship up on Friday night in Boston, and I'm just so grateful those families get to have those memories together. It makes all those drives to the ballpark growing up and different things, just more and more worth it.
3: Coach Colin, as you probably know, is a little bit fickle from time to time about things. And I just want to make sure, I mean, we haven't had any him stepping out of line, like having to wait on the bus or like any incidents in restaurants or anything like that. How is Colin Lacy on the road, Coach? Is he a good teammate? Does he do what he's supposed to do?
2: Oh, man. I think that's the coolest thing about Colin is you go and look at a guy like Wiley Ballard, who, you know, was like Mr. GT baseball through and through. And then he has, you know, an opportunity to keep, you know, we kept talking about getting promoted to the bigs, man. He always like, man, I hate not being there for the boys. And when Colin got introduced to the group, it's like, man, you know, how's the new guy going to fit in? Because we had such a good thing going of like those closed door relationships. You can talk on record and off record. And I mean, man, being a play-by-play guy, being the guy that travels with the team, you are intimately a part of the family. And so Colin's been, you know, a huge blessing for us to step in. And the guys love him. They give him plenty of access to things. And, I think the way that we've done this, that you can't find a person on our staff or support staff that doesn't reflect the same values up and down. And so I think when you when you share these championships with people, the trophies are great, man, but it's like the 10-year down the road relationships and knowing how much people put into this. That's, I think, been a huge part of our success. And for Colin to be able to tell the stories of people, not just the baseball side, but the bigger picture, I mean, that's a huge part of elevating our brand. I mean, I think, you know, you can't see enough about it, but I think Colin does a good job too of, we always have our bus ride conversations and the boys get, you know, stirred up with the one-liners and stuff. So he falls right in line with, he loves to win and we love to have fun afterwards.
4: He is James Ramsey. He and his Yellow Jackets, the ACC regular season champions, open up their ACC tournament play on Thursday, 3 p.m. against either the 8-seed Virginia or the winner of the 16-9 matchup. That's Duke and NC State. Here's my question, Coach. I traveled with Samford baseball for 10 years, and at the time, Casey Dunn, the head coach, was our guy. He was our guy for, you know, that Thursday night or Friday night dinner we could count on for dinner reservations. Who does the Georgia Tech baseball team look to for those dinner recommendations on the road?
2: Yeah, so Trey Younger, as I mentioned, played in the program and now is our ops director. He kind of spearheads it. We're always trying to find the not just the chain spot, but the local spot we can go. And,
4: yeah.
2: You know, he assembles it all. We had a great meal at Yard House last weekend where there's big league game on the projector and buffet style, right? We walk in. Those meals are important to us. And so you mentioned Casey actually recruited me back in the day to Samford. He and I have a good relationship. But it's like if you're able to assemble those guys and just spend more time together, little conversations. I remember a speech, you know, we had Drew Burris get up before the Clemson series where they're 15-2, ranked top 10 in the country. We were off to a great start. And you left that dinner going, we're going to win tomorrow. Like, there's a really good feeling of just like we match up well. Our leadership feels like we are the better club. And if you look at the trajectory, I mean, those day before the series meals, man, are everything. So for Trey to sit there on the work the phones and do all the things it takes to get it all assembled, I think the players don't have a great appreciation enough for it. And so we remind them all the time that those tables and those reservations and the food and all that stuff, that doesn't just happen.
4: Big time. He is the Yellow Jacket head coach, James Ramsey, joining us here inside the press box.
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16: We said rock. We said
14: the press box.
4: I do want to go back a few minutes with Jake Crane here, just because I'm not used to this. You're telling me I can expect the Auburn head coach to utilize the running backs in his game plan? Really?
17: Yeah. Now, Mike, you know, like they say, I've seen the Great Wall of China, right?
4: Yeah.
17: Right?
4: Yeah.
17: I played ping pong in Ding Dang.
4: Yeah.
14: And this is the press box.
4: Do we know what that means? I love me some Jake Crane, but I've been thinking on that all weekend. That was Friday here on the show.
3: Hey Siri, where is Ding Dang China?
4: Ping pong and Ding Dang. What does that mean? I don't know.
3: Dang, don't know, it's Dang Dong. It's
1: but when
3: Dang
1: he
3: Dong.
1: Said that, I knew immediately that was going to be a rejoin.
4: Yeah. I figured that might be worth hearing again.
3: Dang
4: yeah.
3: Dong Sanuju.
4: Bless you.
3: Thank you.
1: Want to try that one again?
4: Our thanks again to James Ramsey, head coach, Yellow Jackets of Georgia Tech baseball, the ACC regular season champions. 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Notice the segue here, boys. 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
3: Oh,
4: it is part of their story.
3: There.
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18: We love you and we need you.
4: Indeed, we do, our friends at Hardy Family Ford. Still to come, Bob Rathman, Hawks legend, going to join us and set up the NBA Conference Finals, Eastern and Western Conference Finals all set. The Eastern wrapped up last night with a Game 7, Cavs over the Pistons. Game 1 in the Western, Spurs and Thunder tonight. We'll talk about those again with Bob Rathman coming up. It's time for Odds and Ends, which means usually Bart's House of Etiquette on a Monday. So you've got etiquette for us, Mr. Heitch?
3: We can go a lot of different ways with this. Mm-hmm.
1: Usually how we do.
4: We got a lot of different ways. Yeah.
3: I have... Well, I was going to go Matt Barry.
4: Oh, how awful he was on PGA. And look, you weren't alone. You weren't alone on social media grilling him. Yeah, he was not good.
3: I'm going to tell you something. There's a difference in going to play golf with your buddies like a lot of us do on the weekends and drink transfusions and all this and that. And I don't like transfusions, by the way.
4: Drink? Transfusions? What are we talking
3: about? Transfusion is a golf drink.
4: Is that a golf drink? Okay.
3: It's like a grape. It's got like vodka. It's got all this different stuff in it. I think it's got like Red Bull in it. I don't even know. I don't like it.
4: Yeah, I got you. Okay. Yeah.
3: It's a heartburn and a hangover.
4: Yeah.
3: And when you have drinks that do both of those, who needs that? Out. That's bad etiquette.
4: Yeah. Who needs that?
3: But these dudes that are playing at this hard golf course, they're not stuck in neutral, Cod. Have you ever played golf in conditions of 15 mile an hour wind?
4: His commentary was a little condescending. It really was.
3: Well, I'm like, bro, I want to see you get out and hit that ball out of that lip of that bunker and advance it more than 5 yards.
4: Yeah.
3: I mean, like, dude, it was very obvious that he was making the broadcast about him from an entertaining standpoint. TGL is like that he does. But this is not the time for that. It's just time and score.
4: To be honest, it was bad
3: etiquette by Matt Berry.
4: Something that disappoints me greatly is he's scheduled to take over for Laura Rutledge hosting SEC Nation.
3: 100%. Well, that's why they sent him on the road on them Tuesdays and Thursdays all the time to lose.
4: Number one, there ain't no replacing Laura Rutledge. And number two, give me somebody other than Matt Berry. Oh, my gosh, please. What does he know about the SEC?
3: He's great at Midday Sports Center.
4: That's great. And that's where he should stay. Midday Sports Center would be fine. Yeah.
3: All right. I did think of what the etiquette was, Colin. But do you want to touch on the bus etiquette?
1: No, you do.
3: Okay. I have really started noticing out there, people, today in Bart's House of Etiquette, we're having to round up a lot at the register and like the drive-through.
4: Pardon?
3: Do you want to round up and help this?
1: Are you talking about the no pennies thing?
4: Oh yeah.
3: I think that's what it is. I think it's like when you go through a drive-through and hopefully you've got your normal order ready.
4: Right.
3: And when I go through there, they ask me if I want to round up today, or if I go to Dollar General, do you want to round up? And it's like all these checkouts now had, do you want to round up? Yeah. Here's my question and thought. Sometimes I do, sometimes I don't. Sometimes it's a mood. I don't really ever look at what it is. Yesterday I was like, yeah, go ahead, and it was 4 cents. So that worked out for me. So it made me think, what are people's thoughts about the roundup? And like, do you feel good when you do? Do you feel bad when you don't? Or you just do it because like, all right, I'm just curious the thought process, and is it across the board like voting in a primary like everybody in Alabama is going to do tomorrow, May 19th?
1: Well, I got two thoughts on it. One, I do it just because my OCD in my brain works a lot better when it has no cents on it and it's an even dollar.
4: Mm-hmm. Yeah.
1: I'm the guy at the gas pump that's pumping a little bit at a time to try to get to the dollar, and then I get mad when it goes like 1801.
4: Yeah, you missed it. Yeah.
3: You still do that.
4: You missed it.
3: That Seinfeld commercial, American Express commercial, when he went over, change it off.
4: You missed it.
1: 1,000,000% I do.
4: Yeah.
3: Mike, you know what I'm talking about.
4: Oh, yeah.
1: But my second one,
3: the old gray one.
1: I tried to make a joke one time, and some lady asked me if I wanted to round up. I said I'd rather round down, and she didn't think it was quite as funny.
4: Didn't think it was funny, did you?
3: Well, I'll tell you what. Now, maybe that's what I'm supposed to tell you. I got to take this one over. Let me tell y'all what I did one time in Orlando. Mm-hmm. I don't remember what part of what it was. It was a dental convention, and we were staying down there. Orlando's not one of my favorite cities.
4: Yeah.
3: Very overrated city.
4: Yeah.
3: Very way too expensive overrated city, too, by the way. But I remember we went in this, we were at the ESPN, speaking of ESPN being bad at things, like their bar or whatever it was. We've been watching games all day. We had a great bartender. You know how the entire bar was engaged. Everybody was in. We was all tipping. It was great. Well, then we had the shift change.
4: Uh-oh. Oh, no.
3: And this guy, I guarantee you he was a cat guy. Guaranteed. There's no question about it.
4: Hey, watch it now.
3: I'm with you. I know. All right. You know where. Okay. You know what I'm talking about.
4: I don't come on here and dog people. So, you know.
3: Cat guy with no beautiful Caroline at home.
4: There you go. Okay.
3: How about that? That's perfect.
4: Yeah.
3: All right. So, anyway, long story short, this dude, it ended badly and we had to leave and whatever. Well, I said that he was so bad and we weren't with him but for like 45 minutes. I just put like minus $20 or like minus $4 on the bill.
15: Oh boy.
3: And subtracted it and signed it. Yo, this dude and the manager come out like with security. There he is right there. That was it. And they got over there to me. And they was like, sir, you can't subtract. I said, do you really think I thought you was going to do that? You came all the way out here to do what? What, you going to arrest me? So, yeah, I've done the subtraction thing. So, Colin, yeah, that totally did happen. Thanks for bringing it up. Shout out, rest his soul, Larry Hill, who got me in the dental business. He stood there and watched the whole thing and thought it was the greatest thing he'd ever seen.
4: Well, I typically have avoided the question because I don't go anywhere. And Carolyn doesn't ask me here at the house. So I don't have to worry about that. I just don't.
3: But, dude.
4: Yeah. No, but I have known.
3: Is it not a little much?
4: I have known it to happen. Yeah.
3: Larry David doesn't like it. I guarantee you that.
4: Oh, I'm sure. No. There's nothing to like about
3: but
4: that.
3: But I totally subtracted $4 off that bill that time.
4: Did you?
3: Got it. Not like that. There he is right there.
1: Probably the first time
4: that's spotted him.
3: Who are you? You. Everybody's just kind of looking. Okay, well, there he is.
4: You negative tipper, you.
3: The bill was like $21 minus $4, yeah. $17.
4: Your service was so
3: horrible
4: bad.
3: Service.
4: Yeah, your
3: like
4: service was so bad. We're going to need to give us back a couple of dollars. How about that? Yeah. You got it.
3: I think that should be a thing.
4: Reach into your tip jar there and hand me a couple. That'll work.
3: Dude, that was in like 2005, 2006. It's like 20 years ago. I wonder if that guy's still out there.
4: We've had the whole show. We haven't mentioned the Braves, who did take 2 out of 3 from the Red Sox this weekend. Thank you very much. 32-15, still the best record in baseball. And they head to Miami, 4 with the Fish, starting tonight. And that's your Braves update. We come back, we're talking NBA Finals, Conference Finals. Bob Rathman joins us next here inside the Press Box.
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5: That includes our friends in Statesboro, Georgia, who listen on 997 The Pulse. Glad to have you guys there. And our buddy Colin Mercy, Colin Lacey's hometown. Pardon me. Mike Gray hanging out with Bart Heitch and Colin Lacey. Our thanks again to James Ramsey, head coach of the Georgia Tech Yellow Jackets.
6: And Rammer, great nickname.
5: Yeah, and Rammer, great nickname.
6: A great nickname.
5: And Mark Etheridge of D1Baseball.com, who also joined us to talk a little SEC baseball. We turn our attention now to the league. The National Basketball Association has made it down to their Final Four as we got the finals of the Eastern and Western Conference set up now. And we can begin Game 1 in the Western tonight. But let's start with a look back at Game 7 in the East. We'll do so with Bob Rathman, the award-winning broadcaster, who, by the way, just brought home another Southeastern Emmy. Can we give him a round? I don't know, there's a 12 or 13.
6: It's like clockwork.
5: 13 to 14.
6: Now.
5: We're trying to keep up with the numbers. Congratulations
6: tick, again.
5: Mr. Rathman. Well done, sir.
7: Thank you. Thank you, guys, very much. I appreciate that.
5: Let's talk about Game 7 last night. You and I texted a little bit yesterday when we set up our interview, and I said I had a hunch about the Cavs. And lo and behold, man, they went on the road and took care of things in Detroit last night, impressively.
7: And the game was over in the first quarter, it seemed like. What a performance. And to win two road games in Detroit, pretty impressive. That's the first time this year, go all the way back to October, that the Pistons have lost back-to-back home games. So pretty impressive what Cleveland did. I'm very happy. You know, Kenny Atkinson was our assistant coach for a couple of years, and I'm so happy that Cleveland got over the hump. And when's the last time? I don't have it handy, but maybe you guys do. When is the last time Cleveland made an Eastern Conference Finals without LeBron James? You got to go back in the history books a little bit.
6: A-Lo?
7: See the last time that
5: 2018,
7: happened.
6: Craig A-Lo?
5: Yeah, 2018 was the last time, but that LeBron had to be a member of that 2018 team,
7: oh, yeah,
5: right?
7: Yeah, yeah, before yeah. LeBron.
6: Would it have been Craig A-Lo against the Bulls?
7: Yeah, but they lost.
6: Yeah.
7: Is that the Eastern Conference Final?
6: Was that a final? That wasn't a final.
7: I don't think
6: it wasn't
7: so.
6: A final. It was close.
7: It's been a while.
6: But
7: it's been a while.
6: So I love that you brought up Coach because he was there during the run. And if I'm not mistaken, Quinn Snyder was also on that staff at a time for the Hawks. I don't know if it's the same time. Back when it was Teague, back when it was Millsap, back when it was Korver and those guys. And that's when I had season tickets and just that brand of basketball. You can see that in these Cavs. Now, I don't know if there was a Donovan Mitchell or a Harden on that team that can just willingly get to the line whenever they can beat you from the free throw line, Bob. They can beat you so many different ways. But where should we – and I just think I love it for Harden. He's not the alpha on this team. It's Mitchell. Where do we rank Donovan Mitchell in great guards in the league now?
7: Well, this is the first time he's ever been to a conference final.
6: Right.
7: Going back to Utah. So this is a notch up for him. And I think the thing that's always impressed me about Donovan, he's one of the rare guys that has a better scoring average in playoff games than he does in the regular season.
6: Wow.
7: And to me, that's a real mark of greatness.
6: Yeah.
7: When you can up your scoring and you're the number one guy on the defensive game plan to shut down.
6: Mm-hmm.
7: So I give kudos to Donovan. I thought that you know, a lot of times.

0: times, it's you're at the highest level of basketball, these series could go either way, as we saw last night. So a lot of the criticism about not making the conference final, I think, is unwarranted for a lot of people. But I'm happy for Donovan. I do think he is one of the most dynamic offensive guards out there. He's built like a linebacker. He's so
1: Yes.
0: strong, and he can run like the wind. The guy is one tough cover. He's got the mid-range down. As you mentioned, he can get to the line. He's got the whole offensive package. The knock on Donovan's always been his defense, but he more than makes up for it at the offensive end. He's a willing passer. He can rebound. He does a lot of things to help you win.
2: I like them against the
0: Yeah, I think
2: Knicks.
0: everybody likes him.
3: Yeah.
2: I'm talking about like now I like for some reason I like this matchup against the Knicks. Do they match up well in your mind?
0: Oh, absolutely. And I think one of the things, and Mike and I were talking about this right before we got started, I think the Knicks layoff is going to hurt them. Yet it's mitigated a bit by being at home for a couple of first two games. And the Garden will be nuts tomorrow night, as we know. But they were in such a groove and such a rhythm offensively, shooting lights out those last couple of games against us, and then the entire Philadelphia series. This is a longer break than teams have during the All-Star break. Now, they haven't played a game in 8 days. So it is going to be, I think, a test for New York to see if they can recapture that offensive rhythm that they enjoyed so much. And Cleveland is a little better suited to play New York than the two teams they faced already because of the two bigs. When you've got Allen and you've got Mobley in there to go against Towns and Robinson, that's a big leg up for Cleveland. And, the big thing for Cleveland will be like the same thing for Philadelphia. Philadelphia came off the big high over the 7-game series win over Boston, coming from 3-1 down, and they get one day off. I assume they traveled last night. They got a quick practice today to bone up on the Knicks and then play. Same thing with Philadelphia. They came off game seven, one day off, and boom, they're into game one. They got annihilated. So there's a lot of different kind of momentum things at play here. But I don't think the Knicks will be, at least at the start of the game, maybe they'll ease into it, but I just don't think they'll be as hot as they were shooting the basketball. Now they get Ananobi back, and that's big.
2: That helps.
0: Those will be at full strength, so that's good. But I'm kind of with you, Bart. I think Cleveland's got a more than a puncher's chance.
1: Bob, we've seen a couple of different scenarios in this playoff run for different teams where you've had a couple of key guys out in different series. What's been the most impactful missing of a player throughout this program in your mind, or throughout this playoff in your mind?
0: Oh boy, I'd have to go back and look, but certainly the absence of Embiid early on, that didn't cost him the series, but he changes everything in Philadelphia. Just trying to think, OKC. So,
2: Luka has to be one.
0: Oh yeah, Lakers. Yeah.
2: Has to be
0: how
2: the
0: soon
2: biggest
0: we
2: one.
0: forget? How soon we forget?
2: Well,
0: Yeah,
2: it's all
0: not having
2: about
0: Luka.
2: LeBron, Bob. You know
0: Yeah, I
2: that.
0: know, right? Has 21 freaking year.
2: Unbelievable.
0: Huh, man. Good
2: Hey, they got to
0: Lord.
2: pay Bronny more money and keep him too. I mean, this is ridiculous. What are they doing?
0: But I do think, here's OKC getting it done without a real key cog in Jalen Williams.
2: I agree with
0: And to
2: that one.
0: get him back tonight is going to be huge for OKC. Not that they have missed him at all. I mean, they haven't lost a game yet. But this San Antonio series, I think, is going to be most intriguing. San Antonio is sort of the rising power in the West. Can they threaten OKC supremacy in the Western Conference? I think it's going to be a great series and can't wait to watch it.
2: Is it a good? So here's what I thought about, because not a lot of people won't think about the fact that the Spurs opening night went to OKC, hit them in the mouth, and beat them opening the season this year. I watched that game and I was just like, huh, they ain't no sneaking up on OKC right now, because
0: Right.
2: I'm not sure I've ever seen an NBA team. I mean, a couple of the Bulls teams maybe, but they didn't have the inside presence. They're so connected. They're so connected defensively, and they finish possessions. They change defenses during the course of possessions, during ball screen actions, with different schemes. And they're better defensively than everybody else in the league, yes?
0: Oh, for sure. And they've got the size to sort of, not, I wouldn't say maybe, but, you know, they've got the big people that they can put in front of the basket to make his life a little more miserable. And, you know, the other thing about OKC, from an offensive standpoint, they don't really beat you with a three-pointer. You know, it's more the mid-range you get to the foul line. And, of course, you know, the inside guys can score. But they do it with Shea at the mid-range. And that, of course, has always been poo-pooed by the analytic guys. But as I always say, yes, three is better than two, but two is better than zero. Mm-hmm. And his ability to get to the line, his ability to hit that mid-range shot, and he's so consistent. You know, he gets 30 points a night. He doesn't get 38, and he doesn't get 29. He gets 30, 32, 34, basically every night that he tees it up, and a deserving MVP.
1: Everybody always talks about, on the baseball side, that pitching and defense wins championships. What is that for basketball and the NBA specifically? What is it, and what part of the game have you seen that really turns into championships, and what team is best suited for that?
0: I think a couple of things, Colin. I think, number one, you've got to be able in the playoffs to win games different ways, how versatile you can be in creating offense. The thing that happens, I think, in the playoffs is that after you get through two, three games, everybody's got the other team figured out. So they know how to take away your number one option, your number two option, et cetera. Do you have the personnel to match up and be able, in creativity, to score? Because you don't see 138 in the playoffs. Mm-mm. You know, the scoring is down. The possessions are so valuable. Everybody's playing defense. Everybody's giving max effort. There's no load management, all of that. So you've got to be really good in your ability to do what you want to do. And there are a few teams that can do that. You know, the Lakers could not. We could not. The Knicks completely took us out of what we wanted to do the last couple of games. And that is sort of how you get exposed in the playoffs, because these coaches, I mean, when they get in film room and they break it down, say, okay, we can do this, this, this, and this, and really take away what the Hawks want to do well. So I think it is more of how good can you execute your offense in the teeth of that great defense. That's not what happens in the regular season, but it certainly happens in the playoffs. And I think the other thing is, do you have that virtuoso performer who can get his shot when you need a bucket? Because they are going to throw double teams at you. They're going to try to get the ball out of your hands. And this is what separates the super elite from, you know, the rest of the pack. And that's, we're talking about, you know, the LeBrons, the Michael Jordans, and people of that ilk, that no matter what you do defensively, they can still score. And so, to me, Colin, those are the two things that I look for in the playoffs that vastly are different than the regular season.
2: If, and that's a big if and a big ask for the young San Antonio team, you got to take care of the basketball, number one, because if Oklahoma City turns you over, and when they get out in transition, you got to limit their transition, however, and that starts with not turning the basketball over. And shooting a lot of free throws, too, I think has a lot to do with that. You got to compete with them in that free throw battle, because SGA is going to always get what he wants. Who, to me, it would be Castle on both ends, just because he's so dynamic. He's better offensively than he gives himself credit for. But in the national championship game, in that last game, the series that we see him be more assertive. Is he the guy for San Antonio? Obviously, Wimby's got to do what? Obviously, Fox has got to compete. But is Castle the guy for San Antonio that has to just, I guess, not come out of his shell, but become that star that we've always seen that potential in every game instead of just glimpses every one or two?
0: Yeah, he probably is. And I think it starts for him at the defensive end of the floor. I mean, that's his strong suit, and that's where he's got to make a mark. But offensively, I mean, he was lights out.
2: 26.
0: You know, and no one, I don't think, really expected him to score like that.
2: He can score it, man. Thing,
0: yeah, and I think for Castle is he doesn't have to get to 29 for the Spurs to win, but he can't go over 6.
2: He's got to get to the line, Bob.
0: He's got to be an asset to take some of the pressure off the other guys. You know, you can only throw it into Wemby so many times. You know, other guys have to perform. And you're so right. You know, De'Aaron Fox, we all love him.
2: Well, loose with it.
0: Jet, but we tend to cough it up a bit. And, you know, you, in the playoffs and the high-stakes games like this, you just can't because you're so right. OKC does as good a job as anybody in the NBA turning turnovers into touchdowns. And when you do it in that building,
2: they feed off of it, bro.
0: Oh, boy, they do. It's a frothing that happens in the stand. And it's like, you know, the Christians and the Lions. I mean, it gets nasty in there. And that crowd really does impact the game.
1: Mm-hmm. Hanging out with Bob Rathbun, TV play-by-play voice for the Atlanta Hawks. In the Hardy Family Automotive Group driver's seat, we talked about it a little bit earlier, and Bart has been talking about Shea Gilgeous-Alexander, easy for me to say.
2: Just say SGA. It's a lot easier, bro.
1: How good he is. What does this matchup look like when you put him and Wemby together? How good is SGA whenever you boil it all down?
0: Well, I don't think he's got a lot to prove, to be honest with you. It's not that OKC is infallible. It's not the point. It's just that you just want these guys to be able to perform at the level. Because if he doesn't, if they somehow get into a situation tonight and in this series where San Antonio can impose their will defensively and make it tough for him, I think what it does is send shockwaves through the rest of the team. Like, oh, wait a minute. You know, our guy ain't
2: getting
0: this.
2: We can't just pitch it to him, yeah.
0: Right,
3: yeah.
0: Right. So I think that, to me, is one of the things to watch for tonight, is to what defensive packages does San Antonio have to limit SGA, and if so, where does OKC turn?
2: And to your point, the Lakers actually did some really good things against SGA and like kind of gave them problems, but there was just Oklahoma City made shots and the Lakers turned it over. So you had that extracurricular scoring that goes on. But like in last minute here, if San Antonio were to pull this off, they got to pull it off in 5 or 6, right? They got to pull it off by going and getting one early, stealing one, and then winning two at home, right?
0: Yep, I think so. OKC is tough to beat.
2: Especially at home, man.
0: Yeah, they're the best team in the league. I'd be surprised if they lose this series. That's not to say that the future isn't super bright for San Antonio. They're coming. It's going to be the intergalactic battle, I think, in years to come. And they're so close. They play in different divisions, but they're so close geographically.
3: Yeah.
0: I think it has the makings of a great rivalry. The one thing about OKC is if, indeed, you can slow SGA down, what do they get offensively out of an A.J. Mitchell, who's a sort of
2: been solid,
0: you know, burst on the scene, right? We weren't expecting that.
3: Yeah.
0: How is Williams? Is he physically ready to go? Because you know about hamstrings, you know, and I'm sure they are not going to let him out there, but you step on the gas, you know, the hamstring feels great, but all of a sudden you step on the gas and that thing grabs you a little bit. You know, what effect will that have? So it's great basketball theater. I can't wait. I think both conference championships are going to be outstanding.
3: Spurs and Thunder tonight, 8:30 Eastern time, NBC. I wish we could listen to Bob Rathbun call it. We'll have to settle for Mike Tirico. Sorry. Mike Tirico, Reggie Miller, and Jamal Crawford.
2: I'll take
3: we'll
2: Bob
3: have
2: Rathbun.
3: That one. Tomorrow night, Cleveland at New York, game one. Mike Breen, Richard Jefferson, Tim Legler will have it for ESPN. Bob Rathbun, always a pleasure, man. Enjoy the games, and we'll talk again as we get closer to crowning a champion, sir.
0: All right. I look forward to it. Always good to be with you.
3: Right back at
2: Thanks,
3: you.
2: Thanks, Bob.
3: Bob Rathman
0: okay,
3: again.
0: Thank
3: Bob,
0: you, guys.
3: You bet. Thank you, Bob Rathman. 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Just that simple. Fantastic Monday that included not only Bob Rathman, but James Ramsey, head coach of the Georgia Tech Yellow Jacket ACC champions. Thank you very much. And Mark Etheridge of D1 Baseball getting us ready for tomorrow's SEC baseball tournament. Guys, have yourself a great Monday. See you back here on Wednesday. Sound good?
1: Sounds good.
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18: Coming up on SportsCenter All Night... The Knicks look to complete the series sweep of the Cavs.
19: Brunson stops at the three-point line. Hoist can't hit. Rebound Hart out to town. Open look. Three-pointer good from the left side. 14-13 Knicks. 7:20 to go in the first.
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20: 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Shot scores!
10: Cavs working out in front. Mike Matheson in for the line. And it's tied at one in game three.
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22: 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Caglione turning. Out of here. 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
23: 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Eastern Conference Finals, the Knicks weren't allowing the Cavs to get any wins. That's in 30 seconds, because at Arlington, the Astros weren't allowing the Rangers any hits.
24: Santa, the 1-2 to Nimmo.
25: Strike three call on the outside corner, and the Astros have thrown a no-hitter. But first a challenge. The call is going to stand, and the Astros are going to complete the 18th no-hitter in Astros history.
23: KBME 790 AM, 9-0 the final over Texas. Three pitchers combining on the no-hitter for Houston. It's the first no-hitter in Major League Baseball since September 4th of 2024, a span of 630 days. It ends the longest drought without a no-hitter in 20 years. It's been quite the drought for the New York Knicks. They haven't won an NBA championship since 1973, but they haven't been to the finals since 1999. Monday night, they took a 3-0 series lead into Game 4 against the Cavs, and Cleveland got rocked.
24: Good on the right wing. Towns a rebound. Another quick outlet. Hart down court. Anunoby catches under the basket. Goes up and slams it home. The Knicks wanted a foul call. They didn't get it. It's 23-17 and 9-0 Knicks run. Mitchell in the paint stripped. He turns it over. Alvarado running. Stops at the three-point line and fires. In and out, but Towns with the follow jam. It's 50-26.
26: This is starting to become an embarrassing effort by the Cleveland Cavaliers, to be quite honest. Nobody's hustling back in transition.
24: Bridges gets the inbound pass. Swing it to Shamet on the left wing. Shot clock at 8. Shamet between the leg dribble. Stops. Fires against Merrill. The three is good. It is 61-32. It's a 31-6 run by the Knicks.
23: They were still in the first half. Knicks led by 19 at the break. After the half, they would keep their foot on the accelerator.
24: Kept alive by the Knicks. Brunson for three, right side. No good. Anunoby with the follow jam. The Cavs just watched him as he dunked it through, a 12-0 Knick run.
26: Well, there just is no heart being shown by the Cavs. It feels like they are broken.
23: Dave Pasch and Doris Burke with the call here on ESPN Radio. Knicks would extend the lead out to 45. They win it by 37.
24: Ellis gets it in. The Cavs will bring it across the timeline. The clock winding down. 5, 4, 3, 2, 1. Over the last 27 years, the New York Knicks endured 17 losing seasons, 14 head coaches, 9 different lead basketball executives. They've been one of the least successful and most unstable franchises in the NBA. But that's all in the rearview mirror now. For the first time since 1999, the Knicks are in the NBA Finals.
23: Their 9th appearance in the Finals, first since 99. Knicks with their 11th consecutive playoff win, 130-93, as they close out the Cavs and complete the sweep in the Eastern Conference Finals. Jalen Brunson, 15 points, 5 assists. He's named the MVP of the Eastern Conference Finals. Or Lisa Salters was there.
27: Jalen, your teammates always talk about how you make them better. Just how have they helped you become this Conference Finals MVP?
28: They give me the confidence. They let me be me. I think most importantly, we all believe in each other from top to bottom. It's an honor to play with them, honestly.
27: What are you, Jalen, what are you most proud of about this group collectively?
28: Resilience. I think that we've been able to stay focused, stay composed. It starts at the top of the organization. It starts with Mr. Dolan, front office, coaches, all the way down to us. I mean, like I said, from top to bottom, it means something.
27: Congratulations to you, Jalen.
23: Brunson averaged 25.5 points per game, 49% shooting, 7.8 assists per game in the conference finals. Karl Anthony Towns, 19 points, 14 rebounds as the Knicks close out the sweep. They finish 8-0 in the month of May. NBA finals don't start till June 3rd. ESPN analyst Kendrick Perkins.
0: They're showing me that they're a team that's together, and they have the it factor. To all the people out there in the world that's thinking that, hey, the winner out of OKC and the Spurs is going to be one of the teams that's going to win an NBA championship, they're lying, and the truth is nowhere near. Because the Knicks have a legit shot at winning the NBA championship. They're deeper than the Pacific Ocean and Atlantic Ocean combined. And when you look at their roster, when you look at their leader in Big Body Brunson, he's growing right in front of our eyes. He's able to get his and make others around him better. Karl Anthony Towns is looking like the best big man outside of Wembanyama in the NBA on both ends of the floor. And you know what the most important thing that the Knicks have? Two-way players. Yeah. And OKC showed us last year that you need two-way players in order to win the NBA championship. The Knicks have OG Anunoby, Josh Hart, Landry Shamet, and Mikal Bridges. So all of those guys are capable of defending at a high level and putting the ball in the basket.
1: When you play at this high level for a month and a half in the playoffs, you have to view yourselves differently. Do you think that that's something that's happening in New York right now?
0: Absolutely. And what happened is that we saw growth in that Atlanta series. We saw guys find themselves and guess what? Lose themselves in the team. Because now all of a sudden we're watching a Knicks team that's playing agenda-free basketball. They don't give a damn who's getting the shine. We watching Karl Anthony Towns take that step of being a defender. We're watching Jalen Brunson take a step of playing off the ball, playing on the ball, right? And all of a sudden, Mikal Bridges, who was catching a lot of heat from a lot of New Yorkers, all of a sudden he found himself in that moment. And Mike Brown did a hell of a job of sticking with him.
23: Knicks, fourth best of seven sweep in franchise history. They're the lowest-seeded team, the three seed, since seeding began in 1984 with multiple sweeps in seven-game series. They scored 130 points and put the Cavs out for the season, 130-93. Knicks moving on to the NBA Finals. They now await the winner of the Western Conference Finals. They play Game 5 tonight. Spurs, Thunder, tied 2-2, Game 5 in Oklahoma City. Every game until a champion is crowned is here. NBA on ESPN Radio, presented by Gusto. 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Conference final action there as well in the East. Hurricanes, Canadiens, Game 3 in Montreal. Series tied at 1. Game 3 tied at 2 in overtime.
2: Sand across. Jarvis has to settle it. He'll get it right back. A chance. They score! They score! Andrei Svechnikov wins it in overtime! And the Hurricanes have silenced the Bell Center and have taken a 2-1 series lead here in the Eastern Conference Final.
23: Svechnikov, the game winner, 14 minutes into overtime. First career playoff overtime goal. Hurricanes win it 3-2. Canadiens losing consecutive games for the first time this postseason. Carolina leads the series 2-1. Game 4 of the series Wednesday night in Montreal. Tuesday, Vegas playing Game 4, going for a sweep of the Avs. From the NHL Network, Jason Demers, earlier on ESPN Radio.
3: There's no excuses for why Vegas is up 3-0 other than they've been the better team for longer portions of each game in this series. And, you know, you can say that McCarr's a little banged up or McKinnon gets hurt, but they've just been solid up and down the lineup. You know, great contributions. William Karlsson knocks one in, who's been just such a good add for them. He was injured all this season, comes back in. He provides them with center depth that they so sorely needed because they're asking Tomas Hertl to do so much. And in doing that, Tomas Hertl scores probably the biggest game of his playoff career. And what a goal he scores, too. But you know, I just think it's a veteran team that's battle-hardened, and there's a lot of guys that have won on this roster. And they understand the position they're in, and they understand the way they need to play, and they don't deviate from that game at all, and it's just allowed them this 3-0 lead right now.
4: Jason, only four teams in NHL history have completed an 0-3 comeback. Does the return of Cale Makar maybe change the probability of that happening for the Avalanche?
3: Anytime a team goes up 3-0, I have to, you know, I hear that stat, and I was one of the four teams that got reverse swept, so it always hurts when I hear it. it just doesn't seem likely to me, especially with the way that Nathan MacKinnon looked late in that game. He took a shot off the knee, and he did not look good at all the rest of that game. He looked like he was laboring. Makar looked decent, still doesn't look 100%, but nobody really is. I just think they just don't have an answer for the depth of Vegas and that style. And Vegas is kind of the first two rounds. You know, they played a Utah Mammoth team and then an Anaheim Ducks team that's very similar to this Colorado team. And they just keep them to the outside, even though they seems like Colorado has a lot of zone time. They're so good at taking away the middle, not allowing you those second and third opportunities, and they make it really hard, and they make it mucky. You know, it's just hard to get through, hard to get to the paint, hard to score goals. So I just can't see it. I don't see Vegas losing four straight games, no.
23: Cale Makar did return for Colorado in Game 3, but Nathan MacKinnon's status still uncertain for Game 4. He was injured blocking a shot during Game 3. Avs Golden Knights Game 4 tonight on ESPN. Right now, SportsCenter all night. To baseball, at the top, mentioned the combined no-hitter for the Astros. For Baltimore, they got one big hit on Sunday, came from Colton Cowser. Came in the first game of a doubleheader with Detroit, and to refresh your memory from Sunday,
5: the 2-1. The 0-2. Cowser gets into one. Right fielder fairly deep. Perez is back. He's out of room! Colton Cowser, the hero in Game 1! Unbelievable! To the bleachers in right center! And the Orioles have won it! An 0-2 pitch that winds up in the seats! Come from behind, and they win it 5-3.
23: Cowser's first ever walk-off home run. That was Sunday. Monday, Memorial Day, Orioles and Rays. They go 13 in Baltimore, and you're not going to believe this.
5: The 2-1.
6: Cowser drives it right center field. That ball is back, and that ball is gone! What a weekend for Colton Cowser!
23: WBAL with call. Orioles a 9-7, 13-inning win over the Rays. Cowser, walk-off homer. First career walk-off homer came Sunday. His second came Monday.
7: Are you kidding me right now? What is going on here, Colton?
8: Oh, I don't know. Honestly, just trying to get a base hit, contribute any way I can after the really bad bunt. So, yeah, honestly, yeah, glory to God, and wouldn't be here without that, and wouldn't be in the position I am without that. So,
9: well, what did you say yesterday? Maybe I ought to do this more often.
8: Yeah, honestly, just trying to slow down, not think too much. A lot of the times, just getting in the batter's box, thinking about something that might be distracting me when it comes to like my load mechanics, and just trying to throw that out the window and just go out and play and have fun.
9: Well, did you do that at Sam Houston State, or you just?
8: Yeah, I went out there and I just had fun, man.
9: Yeah, exactly. Well, I think it's been a lot of fun the last 2 days.
8: Yeah, been a lot of fun. Honestly, probably one of my favorite wins as an Oriole. Back and forth, just always in the fight. Really proud of our guys for just keep showing up, keep grinding, and felt like we were one hit away there for about four innings. So really proud of our guys. Bullpen, hell of a job. Bradish, great start. Felt like it was about 4 hours ago. So
9: can you explain what it feels like to do that? Not only, I mean, obviously back-to-back is special, but even yesterday, three-run home run to win it.
8: Yeah.
9: What are your emotions?
8: Honestly, just super grateful, super blessed, and like I said, really proud of our guys. Ultimate team win. I just happen to be the guy in the box.
11: Hey, you get the walk-off home run, but you also tied it an inning ago with a head-first dive on a throw that beat you. What are you thinking as you're heading for the plate on that moment?
8: Yeah, Buck and I were over there. Felt like we were working pretty hard. Gunner put it together a great at-bat. Had lots of reps over there, honestly, getting out, had the walking lead. And ball was smoked. We were selling out there, even if it was a low-line drive that's caught. We're selling out there for the one-hop, and that's what ended up happening. And I was going head first no matter what there.
23: Colton Cowser with Masson. He's the second player in Orioles history with a walk-off home run on consecutive days, Fred Lynn being the other. May 10th and 11th, 1985. The Memorial Day advice that essentially begins with a, hey, hey, hey, hey, shh. That's next. 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
24: Kept alive by the Knicks. Brunson for three, right side. No good. Ananobi with the follow jam. The Cavs just watched him as he dunked it through a 12-0 Knick run.
0: There just is no heart being shown by the Cavs. It feels like they are broken.
23: Dave Pasch, Doris Burke here on ESPN Radio as the Knicks advance to the NBA Finals. Cavs are swept in the Eastern Conference Finals and still have a perfect record against the Knicks. Cleveland's never won a playoff series against New York, now 0-5.

0: Brewers will come to the plate with a 3-0 lead over the Cardinals. 1-2. And that's strike three called. Mizorowski hops off the mound to the first base side. Strikeouts 5, 6, and 7 here in the third as he strikes out the side for the first time today. No hits through three and his scoreless streak now to 27 1/3. Two out, bases clear, top four. And another 3-2. A check swing and a breaking ball down and away. And Jordan Walker went around for strike three. So Mizorowski strikes out Walker. He's got 9 strikeouts on the day and has allowed just 1 base runner and no hits through 4. 2-2 again. Swing and a miss, strike 3. Mizorowski looks to the heavens. He ties his career high with 12 strikeouts. And if his day is done there, he exits with a standing ovation and a 4-1 Brewers lead over the Cardinals as we've reached the 7th inning stretch.
1: 12 strikeouts, 2 hits, 1 earned run. Brewers a 5-1 win over the Cardinals. You heard it here, Memorial Day on ESPN Radio. Mike Cousins, Doug Glanville had the call for us. Mike.
0: Thank you, Jay. With the sun shining in and the roof open, the lights were on, the spotlight perfectly on Brewers starting pitcher Jacob Mizorowski, who did not disappoint on Memorial Day. 7 innings, 2 hits, 1 earned run. He walked one, Doug, and matched his career high with 12 strikeouts as he threw what is a pitch tracking error record, 57 pitches at 100 miles an hour or faster.
2: And he was in the zone, and some of that was just the swing and miss he was inducing, clearly, but he was also very precise. He elevated when he needed. He went down and when he had to get that low strike. Slider he would mix in, but really threw almost over 3/4 of his pitches were fastballs, so he was on the attack. And he knew exactly how to work the top of the zone. And think about 96 pitches, 71 strikes. So he was all over the zone, working it, getting ahead. So this was more than just blowing people away. This was someone who understood how to pitch, how to locate, who was up and how to actually approach each hitter. And Brewers had, you know, the dominance of his pitching, but all they needed to get a couple of hits and a couple of runs, they knew that they were in the driver's seat because of how good and dominant his stuff was.
0: The Brewers have been fantastic this year. They stay in first place in the National League Central, 11 games over 500, 31-21. They're trying to win the division for a 4th straight season. This is the only division in baseball where every team entered the day with a record better than 500. The St. Louis Cardinals have been a pleasant surprise this year. Yep. They will tell you it is a rebuilding year, 29-23 now, 6 games over 500. But they've got a contender for MVP, still here very early in the season with Jordan Walker, for Rookie of the Year with J.J. Weatherholt. And they can't be judged on a game like today. It would be like judging someone taking their driver's license test on an icy day in Pittsburgh. It's just unfair. But this is a team that really can contend.
2: Icy day on a hill. Because this guy is, the Cardinals are having a great season, and they're chipping away. They play defense. They can't make a lot of mistakes because there's a lot of balls in play. They don't strike a lot of hitters out. But the positive signs are there. The young talent, they're learning the game, but they're also executing in a way to win. And so that's how they have to do it. That's how they're going to have to be successful this season.
0: Their starting pitcher, Matthew Liberatore, in his 11th start of the year, hit his career high for the second straight start. He struck out 10 over his 5 innings, but dug a little bit too big of a hole in the first inning, gave up 3 runs, and it's Milwaukee, a 5-1 winner over the St. Louis Cardinals. For Doug Glanville, I'm Mike Cousins right here on your home for Sunday Night Baseball, Major League Baseball on ESPN Radio and the ESPN app. Now let's go back to Jay Reynolds in the studio.
1: All right, Mike, well done. Brewers with the 5-1 win over the Cardinals, pitching dominant in that one. Washington was able to get its share of hits on Memorial Day. They had 15 against Cleveland. 6 of the 15 left the yard.
3: The 0-2 is lofted deep left field toward the corner. This one way back there, and it is gone onto the pavilion. Another home run for Curtis Meade. Another home run for the Nationals. They lead it 8-2. What a game for Curtis Meade.
1: They win it 10-2. Nationals Radio Network with the call. Nationals first team this season with multiple homers in each of the first 2 innings of a game. Marlins an 8-2 win over the Blue Jays. Reds pound the Mets.
4: 2-0 pitch. And Stevenson blasts it to left field and deep, and it is gone. Straight away left field, just inside the foul pole, a 2-run blast for Tyler Stevenson. It is 7-0 Reds in the 4th.
1: 700 WLW, 7-2 Reds with the win over the Mets, who've lost their last 4, 6 of their last 7. Reds have won 5 of the last 7 games against the Mets dating back to last season. Struggling to find wins in Chicago? 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
1: 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Make it 9 straight losses for the Cubs. Pirates a 2-1 win. On Monday, Cubs losing 9 straight and 13 of the last 15 following their 10-game win streak. Cubs struggling. White Sox.
15: And the pitch by Matthews, and he hits a towering fly. Right field. It is out of here. The drought is over. It's 1-1.
1: ESPN 1000. White Sox a 3-1 win over the Twins. 7-game win streak against Minnesota, their longest since 1995 when they won 8 straight. Diamondbacks take care of the Giants 6-2, their 4th straight win against San Francisco. WNBA, Valkyries, a 97-7.

0: 70 route of the Sun, a 27-point win. All four wins for the Valkyries this season have come by double digits. Fire, 81-74 over the Liberty. Liberty unable to pick up a win on the hardwood for New York. Same can't be said for the Knicks. That's part of top sounds from Memorial Day.
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4: Santa the 1-2 to Nimmo.
5: Strike three call on the outside corner. And the Astros have thrown a no-hitter.
4: But first a challenge. The call is going to stand. And the Astros are going to complete the 18th no-hitter in Astros history.
1: Number four.
0: Mariners beating the A's with the help of a six-run third inning. Seattle Sports 710 AM.
6: Savali set, deals.
4: Swung on. Blasted right field. This is on its way. It is gone. Luke Rayleigh thunders a two-run home run into the Mariners bullpen. The home run leader for the Mariners strikes again. 4-0 M's.
1: Number three.
0: In Baltimore on Sunday, Colton Cowser had his first career walk-off homer as the Orioles beat the Tigers in game one of their doubleheader. That was Sunday. Monday against the Rays, WBAL.
4: The 2-1.
7: Cowser drives it right center field. That ball is back, and that ball is gone! What a weekend for Colton Cowser! A two-time holiday hero!
1: Number two.
0: One shot wins it, which also happens to be what happened in game three of the Eastern Conference Final between Carolina and Montreal. Tied 2-2 in overtime. 99-9 the fan.
4: Sand across. Jarvis has to settle it. He'll get it right back. A chance. They score! They score! Andrei Svechnikov wins it in overtime! And the Hurricanes have silenced the Bell Center and have taken a 2-1 series lead here in the Eastern Conference Final.
1: Number one.
0: Overtime in the East. In hockey, not even close to seeing overtime in the East in the NBA.
8: Over the last 27 years, the New York Knicks endured 17 losing seasons, 14 head coaches, 9 different lead basketball executives. They've been one of the least successful and most unstable franchises in the NBA. But that's all in the rearview mirror now. For the first time since 1999, the Knicks are in the NBA Finals.
0: Having won their last 11 playoff games, haven't lost since April 23rd, ESPN analyst Tim Legler.
9: First of all, this is historic, what we're watching, the way that this team is playing, and the numbers all back that up in terms of their efficiency, their balance, their margin of victory. You know, we're in the playoffs, and they haven't lost a game in over a month in the postseason. Really crazy. And I know they got themselves in trouble in that Atlanta series. They turned it around. They haven't lost since. And I started to feel differently about the Knicks team toward the latter part of the regular season. When you started to look at how the East was shaping up, you looked at the New York Knicks, and it came together for them with the balance they had across their starting lineup. And that's what they have found. And you talk about these impressive road victories to close out these series. One of the reasons, defense and balance travel. You don't have to get spectacular performances out of any one guy on your team. That's a big deal in the playoffs. And then their defense has now matched their offense. You have this complete team capable of beating you in a variety of ways in the paint, from the three, with their defense, in transition, in the half court.
0: And Coach Mike Brown, 11-game playoff win streak with the Knicks. He was hired last summer to get the team further. Feeling some vindication now?
10: Never really thought about it like that. I mean, you know, again, our business is funny. My previous job supposedly took him to a point that was higher, and, you know, it didn't work out. So, again, I truly felt that this team was an NBA Finals team. I thought we had a true opportunity, because some jobs you take, you're like, okay, we can get better. We have a chance to make the playoffs right now. But this one, I felt we legitimately had a chance if we could help them figure it out and the players could stay together during the process, especially when we hit adversity, because we hit adversity at different times during the season, not just us as a whole group, but even some guys individually, including myself. And So, you know, I did have that belief from day one.
0: Mike Brown making his second NBA Finals appearance. Went in 2007. His Cavs were swept by the Spurs. 19-year gap between NBA Finals appearance, longest by any coach in history. Silence in Montreal. That's next. SportsCenter All Night. It's ESPN Radio.
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1: Night. The Knicks look to complete the series sweep of the Cavs.
25: Brunson stops at the three-point line. Hoist can't hit. Rebound Hart out to town. Open look. Three-pointer good from the left side. 14-13 Knicks. 7:20 to go in the first.
1: The Canes and Canadians battle on the ice for series control in Game 3.
26: Now here's Matheson. Shot scores! Hans working out in front. Mike Matheson in from the line. And it's tied at one in Game 3.
1: We prepare you for a decisive Game 5 between the Thunder and Spurs.
27: I know Wemby's a tough guy to match up against Brian. You see number one, but you got to find other ways to be active, getting offensive rebounds, you know, knocking down a shot. That confidence, he needs that.
1: Plus, a look around a full day on the diamond.
28: Billy unloads right field. Well struck. Caglione turning. Out of here. It's a belly bomb in Kansas City. 1-0.
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1: 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Table games right there, too. Philip M. Steakhouse, ton of fun, pearlriverresort.com. Also, a shout-out to the Arkansas fans that are complaining on X, Twitter, that they should have hosted over Mississippi State. Even though MSU had a better RPI and strength of schedule, yes, Arkansas took 2 of 3 at Arkansas first weekend of the season, but you lost 5 Q3, Q4 games. Mississippi State didn't lose one. And, you know, the SEC tournament just doesn't really mean anything. And it's not going to catapult you into a host. But hey, I'd hate to have Arkansas as a number two in my regional. That's for damn sure. Because Van Horn and that squad are good. But Mississippi State didn't beat you out, as the chairman, Michael Alford, who went to Mississippi State, athletic director at Florida State now, as Michael Alford said yesterday, that's not what it came down to. They were not part of the last few teams' discussions. We've been saying that for several days now. So, because Mississippi State wasn't the 16th seed. The debate is the last few teams on the 16th seed. So, Michael Alford was clear it wasn't a Mississippi State-Arkansas debate. All right. And I'd have been fine with the Hogs hosting. I mean, phenomenal team. Very talented. You got a combo of some guys on the bump and definitely some guys at the plate. That can get it done, and wouldn't be surprised if you're in Omaha. But that's not what it came down to. And, you know, the RPI, it was a 8-spot difference. And then MSU trumped you on strength schedule too. And again, didn't lose a Q3 or Q4 game all year. And Ole Miss lost 1 and Mississippi State lost 0. And they like that. You know, maybe they change it, but they seem to like that. So anyway, a couple of different ways that you can get in touch with us. Want to say good morning. Welcome in. Hope you had a good weekend. That is for sure. And the Golden Moon Casino text line is 601-885-3776. You can find us on X at Bo Bounds, along with Elon Musk. And Lane Kiffin, who I don't think he's tweeting yet, but again, did a big interview with Big Cat and PFT, right? And then Ogeron jumped on there and did his thing. And so we'll see when, you know, does Lane spring meetings today and tomorrow for the most part? Down in Sandestin on, you know, what the SEC wants to do going forward. And of course they already made the change from 8 games to 9 games. We'll see how that goes. Probably not going to go financially. I think it'll be good. I don't think it's going to go that well for the league, but we'll see. And keeping the mandated power for non-con is interesting too, but we'll see. They've got the numbers, and we'll maybe see. Ross Dellinger will be all over down there, among others. And maybe Lane will hang out with the coaches, and they can all kumbaya. And maybe he'll get them to tweet for him. Ooh, that'd be cool. Especially guys that don't tweet or just retweet because they're either not winning or not interesting. Because we don't even know if Will Stein's a real person. I mean, is he? I don't know. I mean, are we going to see him this week? Are they going to let him out? You know, where does Will Stein and Jeff Lebby and Ryan Silverfield, where do they sit? They probably don't get to sit at the adult steakhouse table. I mean, and you know, is Beamer borderline? Who else? Clark Lee, that ship's sailed. I don't know. Can Clark keep him at like 6-6?
2: At least he technically doesn't have to sit at the little guy's table.
1: Nah, he won. I don't remember how many they won. 7 or 8 last year?
2: He's at the big boy table.
1: So, yeah, he getting Diego and hiring all those coaches from out in New Mexico was I mean, it made him.
2: Hey, millions.
1: Of course, they re-signed him. Shouldn't have. It made him millions.
2: Millions.
1: Millions. So, I mean, Clark Lee's like, Clark Lee Motors is going to buy another Winnebago dealership.
2: Right.
1: Keep selling RVs. Wouldn't you?
2: Yeah. What'd you say they won last year? They won like 11 ball games last year.
1: Did they?
2: Yeah.
1: Dang. What'd they finish? 9-3?
2: 10-2. 10-3, sorry.
1: Okay.
2: Yeah. They lost to Iowa.
1: Oh, they did?
2: In the bowl game.
1: No. Really?
2: Other than that.
1: Kirk Ferentz always beat, you know, he beat Joe Moorhead in 18 or 19. What was it? They had like negative 32 yards rushing and still won with Jeffrey Simmons and all that group. I think it was.
2: Well, Vandy almost shugged last year. They were close. And their only 2 losses in the regular season were Texas 34-31, which was close.
1: Right.
2: And Bama 30-14.
1: That's it?
2: That's it.
1: Oh, man.
2: They were there.
1: Man. I don't remember. Why didn't they get in at 10-2? That doesn't make sense to me. I thought 10-2 SEC teams got in. I don't think you're reading it right. We're live in the Bank Plus studio. The Michelob Ultra caller line, 601-707-3750. If not, we're going to have to get Bar 2 on because he said that 10-2 teams get in. So that's crazy that they got, well, 12 teams.
2: Yeah,
1: and we had the Jeep. No, that doesn't make any sense why Vanderbilt was left out on those 2 losses.
2: Huh. Oklahoma got in with it.
1: Yeah. Oklahoma did?
2: Nod, yeah. Same record.
1: Oh, no.
2: Vandy finished 6-2 in the conference.
1: Okay.
2: 10-2 overall.
1: 10-2 got left out. So what's going to happen this year with only 12 teams in a 9-game conference schedule? Plus, you're playing a Power 4 non-con. What's going to happen? You're going to have a bunch of 8-4s and 9-3s. I mean,
2: can't leave them out.
1: Well, I don't know. Evidently, they can.
2: Oh, well, yeah. It'd have to be a weighted. I mean, that's a weighted 9-3 or 8-4, right?
1: Well, when it goes to, I don't know if we're going to 16, 20, or 24. I assume we're going to go to 24 eventually.
2: Yeah.
1: It just, I guess when the SEC gets on board, Fox and the Big Ten are in, right? So we go to 24. We take away championship. Nobody cares about the Big Ten, ACC, and Big 12 championship game. So it's all about the SEC championship game. I'm assuming they'll work that out.
2: Yeah.
1: And I know the Big Ten championship game's big, but you don't have, it's just not the same sizzle.
2: The implications aren't the same.
1: Well, to a certain extent they are if you've got Ohio State, Penn State, or Ohio State, Michigan, or Oregon, or Southern Cal, but it still doesn't bring that pop that it does in Atlanta.
2: No.
1: You know?
2: Not at all.
1: I don't know. Let's get your thoughts on the text line. 601 885-3776, powered by Philip M. Steakhouse on the property of Pearl River Resort.

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1: 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Roofing.ms, ESPN 105.9, The Zone, Bow Bound, Straight Funk. Or should it be Double Down? Have you bet in the last couple of days on anything? Yugoslavian horse racing? Ping pong in the Czech?
2: I'm riding my...
1: Women's tennis in the Philippines?
2: Riding my futures bets out right now.
1: Oh, yeah? For what?
2: College World Series winners.
1: Oh. All right.
2: Like where I'm at.
1: Who do you have?
2: Like, I mean, if I took state at like plus 1,700, so that's a...
1: That's nice.
2: Yeah, we like that. We like where we sit with that. We like the... I still have my Arkansas play in, which is good.
1: Okay.
2: And I've got a random, who'd I take? Not scattered along the bottom with all those big odds. So, like, I mean, Lipscomb might have got a dollar or two.
1: Okay.
2: Yeah, we scatter. But to play the board. Just in case.
1: Interesting.
2: Just in case.
1: No way in hell Lipscomb's winning the national title.
2: Not a chance, but just in case. I mean, look, if it's plus 10,000 odds and I put a dollar on it.
1: Okay. Okay.
2: And they do it, that's $1,000.
1: Hmm. Well, I got you.
2: It's a buck.
1: I mean, did you think about sprinkling it on like all the top 16 teams?
2: No. We go for the big odds.
1: Like what's UCLA? Are they?
2: Oh, they're like plus 450 right now.
1: Okay.
2: Which is
1: Georgia Tech, North Carolina.
2: Plus 550.
1: Auburn,
2: plus
1: Texas.
2: They're all like plus 7, plus 8.
1: Okay.
2: Yeah.
1: Okay, that makes more sense. I got you. I see where you're going.
2: For some reason, I mean, State's line of it held pretty strong all year. They're still like the third or fourth favorite to win it.
1: Okay.
2: Regardless of ranking.
1: That's odd.
2: Vegas rankings are a little bit different than my man Warren.
1: Oh? Okay.
2: They always vary. A little bit different than theirs.
1: You like that?
2: Yeah, I do. Vegas usually right.
1: Okay. Damn, you're betting on college baseball. I love it.
2: I mean, it's a look, man. I wouldn't call that. I'd say I saw.
1: Oh, you know what I watched yesterday at Martin's in Livingston?
2: What's that?
1: Lacrosse.
2: Nice.
1: It happened to be on. It was the championship.
2: Who was playing?
1: Princeton and somebody else.
2: They're always so good.
1: Princeton and like
2: ACC school.
1: Michigan. Maybe that was it. Maybe it was an ACC school. Princeton and it was a Power Four against Princeton. Yeah.
2: Princeton.
1: By the way, lacrosse is actually fun to watch for a few minutes.
2: It's awesome.
1: Yeah.
2: I wish we had it when I was growing up. Oh, I wanted to play it so bad. They beat Notre Dame.
1: Oh, is that who they were playing yesterday? Okay. So it was the Fighting Irish versus Princeton? Okay.
2: Remember they won one. Man, I was young. Oh, 03. They won it 25 years ago.
1: Who did?
2: Or 21 years ago, that would be Princeton. I remember watching them win that.
1: Oh.
2: Whenever I was a kid, watching a lot of Sports Center.
1: Okay.
2: Because I love lacrosse.
1: Dude, you got to be athletic to play lacrosse.
2: Well, yeah.
1: You really do. Man, I've been so good. And that's the most lacrosse I've ever watched.
2: It's lit.
1: But I enjoyed it.
2: Now, lacrosse matches, like the professional ones, they get lit. Talking about taking the over on those.
1: Whew. A couple of the guys had already been drafted that were still playing. I guess the draft had already happened.
2: Yeah.
1: You remember that used to happen in college baseball? You'd get drafted and go to the CWS?
2: Yeah.
1: Which is kind of weird.
2: Kind of cool.
1: And then you'd play. Yeah. And then you'd play for however long your team played. And then I guess maybe you took a week off or so. And then, boom, you were riding a bus. But I can remember that.
2: Big John Gruden, he was doing some tweeting about Princeton.
1: Oh, was it? Why?
2: Well, he said, congratulations, Princeton. Princeton, effort, execution, intensity, teamwork. Championship lacrosse is fun to watch.
1: Okay. I didn't know if he had like a kid there or something. He's just getting into it. Gruden's a maniac. Yeah. What's he going to do?
2: Princeton men's lacrosse takes zero transfers, and they offer zero NIL. And they just won a natty.
1: Okay. Well, that doesn't, honestly, that doesn't surprise me.
2: Hey, the transfer surprised me. The NIL does not.
1: No, I don't see them taking transfers. Yeah. Hell, Notre Dame doesn't really take transfers.
2: It is Princeton.
1: Just academically, yeah, I don't think they're going to allow you to come in. And kind of like what Sark was talking about, Princeton's not going to allow you to come in for your last year and take 18 hours there and get a degree from there, or 30 or whatever. That doesn't surprise me.
2: You're right.
1: I mean, if you transfer in from Harvard.
2: Yeah, from an Ivy League. Yeah, that's probably an asterisk,
1: talking about something else.
2: Yeah. If you can make us look better.
1: But, like, they're not going to poach a North Carolina lacrosse player as a junior, senior year, and bring him in. I don't think.
2: No.
1: Yeah.
2: Even with North Carolina being pretty decent, no.
1: Yeah. And are they good?
2: Oh, yeah. They're always
1: I figured
2: good.
1: They were.
2: ACC teams.
1: That sounds like a North Carolina sport.
2: Big time.
1: You know, they've been soft as cotton in football for the most part. Soft at times in basketball. And baseball, they're one of the big boys that hasn't
2: won one, right?
1: Right? So yeah. It are the biggest boys now Arkansas, Florida State, North Carolina, and Clemson? I may be missing one, but I'm talking about teams that are, you know, always in regionals, right, in a bunch of supers, go to Omaha. I mean, Mike Martin went to Omaha, and I don't know how many times at Florida State. He was so damn good. Van Horn's one of the top five guys in the country, just doesn't have a national championship.
2: Well, they reached it 8 times. Obviously, remember the drop.
1: Oh, yeah, against Oregon State?
2: Yeah. Florida State has not. They have finished up as a runner-up 3 times. They made 24 of them.
1: Brutal. Clemson. 24 College World Series appearances?
2: Just casual. Real casual.
1: Are they – where do they rank? I think Texas is number one, right?
2: Are they? I'll find that in just
1: a
2: second.
1: I think so.
2: Clemson, 13. North Carolina, 12 of them. They finished as a runner-up twice.
1: Dang, North Carolina's finished as a runner-up twice?
2: TCU's made 5 of these things all since the 2010.
1: I saw Schlossnagel yesterday.
2: Oh, yeah.
1: Texas's coach giving his thoughts on the bracket. He said, you know, he kind of caught himself. He said, yeah, I was surprised Kentucky got in, but I'm glad they did. But then he said, you know, my heart is still in TCU and always will be.
2: Yeah.
1: And them missing 2 of the last 3 years and sliding off the bubble is frustrating to him. But anyway, so Florida State went 24 times and never won it.
2: Dang. How about that?
1: Golly. Can you imagine going the Final Four 24 times and never winning it?
2: Ew, that'd stop
1: me. Or like, I mean, think about what Jerry West went through.
2: Yeah.
1: What did he lose? 8 or 9 championship series, and it drove him. You know, he won one. Now, he won a bunch as an executive.
2: Right.
1: But, you know, God, 24 times? Good grief. That's painful.
2: That is painful. What are they doing besides losing?
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0: right? And so this team's going to be built on, we're going to kick you in the teeth, all right? And when you punch us back, we're going to smile at you. And when you knock us down, we're going to get up. And on the way up, we're going to bite a kneecap off, all right? And we're going to stand up. And then it's going to take two more shots to knock us down, all right? And on the way up, we're going to take your other kneecap, and we're going to get up. And then it's going to take three shots to get us down. And when we do, we're going to take another hunk out of you. Before long, we're going to be the last one standing.
1: All right, we'll see how that looks for SEC spring meetings in Sandestin. Who's going to be the last one standing? Is it going to be Lane Kiffin, Kirby Smart, Pete Golding? He played safety at Delta State. You know he's tough. He's an ankle biter. Yeah. I mean, you know he'll get dirty if they've got a fight out at the pool.
2: Yep.
1: I mean, all of us have had cocktails at the Sandestin pool on a wonderful afternoon, about 3:30. You know, you get your Tito's cocktail of choice, got a little breeze off the ocean, feels good, your people watching. There's always some good-looking people in and around the pool. You got multiple decks now. Then you got everybody down at the beach. But if you're at the bar at the Sandestin Hilton, and we've got a throwdown, who are we going with? We got Lane, who's in great shape. Now, people look at him like he's a surfer, pretty boy, frat brat, trustafarian. You got Kirby and Pete Golding, who both played in the secondary.
2: Yeah.
1: You know, safety position.
2: Taking them.
1: Okay. Summerall looks like he's tough and works out. Okay. I mean, he's in the weight room.
2: Well, do you include Eddie O with Lane?
1: No, we're just going head coaches. Okay, we're not taking the staff. So there's plenty of big Bubbas on the staff. Yeah. I can't go through all that.
2: I'm talking about people who are actually gonna be there.
1: I got to thread this needle.
2: Does Eddie O go?
1: Kalen DeBoer, I don't see it, but he's kind of thick, barrel-chested.
2: He is.
1: Alex Golish, no. Lebby's a big... Lebby looks like he could actually kick some you-know-what.
2: That is a Pillsbury Doughboy, if I've ever seen.
1: I mean, he's a big man.
2: Big, fluffy man.
1: Big man. So, I don't know, honestly, with Stoops out, you know, if it is a battle royal by the Sandestin pool, even though he's not winning football games, Lebby may be the toughest cat out of the 16. You got Elko, but Lebby's got him on age, but Elko's thick. Sark, no way. Ryan Silverfield, no. Will Stein at Kentucky, we don't even know if he's a real person. I mean, Diego Pavia was the head coach. What are we going to do there? Beamer's fit, but smaller. Heupel, you know, looks like a 17-year CPA that doesn't work out. Did I miss anybody? Venables. Ooh, it could be Venables and Lebby as the last two. Now, I think Kirby's tougher than shoe leather. And I think Pete Golding is too. Now, Pete's not a big dude, but played safety at Delta State. Scrappy, tough. What a word, scrappy. You know, sometimes it's a compliment, sometimes it's not. But I'm thinking it's Lebby versus Venables. You're not buying it? We are the Out of Bounds Show, ESPN 105.9 The Zone. 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It's good to be blue. 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So if we've got a steel cage death match at the Sandestin Hilton pool this afternoon, because everybody's backslapping and talking, and then just everybody just says, well, let's just challenge. I'm thinking it's Venables versus Lebby. Who do you have?
2: Lebby, that's the Pillsbury Doughboy. He can't do that.
1: But he's huge, and he's a former offensive lineman.
2: Poke him, he falls over, you roll him out the way.
1: Okay, who do you have?
2: That ain't getting up.
1: Who do you have as the last two SEC head coaches standing?
2: Part of me really wants to go with Elko.
1: So you got Elko and Venables?
2: Elko just looks, he just looks like he could not only give a beating, but take a beating. Like, he can withstand.
1: I agree with that. He may be the guy that you just, the fight would never end.
2: Right.
1: Even though he couldn't take you out. Like, he might not be able to take Venables out.
2: Right.
1: But he would never give in.
2: No. But Venables is.
1: But I think Golding's an ankle biter.
2: Oh, yeah, he is.
1: Is he scrappy?
2: Yeah, the only difference in
1: when you play safety at Delta State,
2: that's true.
1: They only give you like a half a set of football pads.
2: That's true.
1: But Elko's, I mean, if you lose your, if you lose a pad, they just say, "We'll play through it."
2: He's got old man strength.
1: Elko?
2: Yeah.
1: Yeah, old man strength, I agree.
2: And that's different. I mean, that's a little different. It puts you in a different category.
1: You think Kiffin would start it and then run away? Is he that guy that starts it and then runs at it at before at right as it starts and is never in it?
2: Of course.
1: Okay.
2: Yeah, well, either that or somebody's beside. That's why I'm asking about O, because like O may come out of the crowd here. Like he's gonna have somebody watch.
1: He's out. I'm not doing assistant coaches or whatever he is. He's one of
2: staff.
1: He's one of 92 analysts down at LSU. Yeah,
2: we forgot Drinkwitz.
1: Oh my God, Drinkwitz! Yeah, he would fight the dirtiest.
2: And I love him.
1: Now Kiffin and Drinkwitz, who are the pretty boys, they would fight the. They would be. They would be standing on a beach chair 10 or 15 feet away, throwing bottles away, but they would know they wouldn't get hit.
2: Yes.
1: Right?
2: Long range.
1: Yeah.
2: Only.
1: Right. That's fair.
2: Yeah, they're probably the pretty boys of the league, too. They don't want to get their face, can't have black eye.
1: Nick on the Golden Moon Casino text line says, Lebby retained Coleman Hutzler. Too soft. I can't believe Lebby hired him and then retained him either. I think it's going to end up costing him, but we'll see if he can turn this thing around. Let's see if the big story for, if there is a big story for Mississippi State football, we've got some big stories for Ole Miss football, but if there is a big story for Mississippi State football this summer, it's can Kamario Taylor, Phil Montgomery, and Zach Arnett do enough to extend Lebby's career.
2: Right.
1: Yeah.
2: Hate that.
1: Yeah.
2: Like to have my future in my own hands.
1: You do?
2: Yeah, typically. I like to be, I like to have the ball in my court if something's going to happen with me in my life. But he relinquished that when he hired Hutzler and retained him.
1: Yeah. It was just bad all the way around. Yeah. I mean, he should have had more guidance. We've run the numbers.
2: Yeah.
1: If you finish in the 70s, he's 500 right now.
2: That's right.
1: He's clean.
2: That's right.
1: Nobody's, you still have some on edge and you should, but you'd have enough of the fan base that would be bought in.
2: Yep.
1: 7-18, just doesn't, it doesn't sell. And it shouldn't. No. I mean, if you want to be a winning fan base, you should be irate, and you should demand more. And there's still people, posting excuses on Gene's page and Six Pack Speak, but we're not. So anyway, did we come up with so you've got Venables and Elko in the final round at the Sandestin Hilton pool today with all the head coaches. I've got Venables and Lebby. You won't put Lebby there because he's been so bad.
2: I refuse to put Lebby.
1: I know. I get it. I get it. He didn't hire him. He should have never been hired.
2: I know. But
1: okay. This isn't on Lebby. He should never been hired.
2: That's true.
1: But
2: he's here.
1: If you had Brett Bielema now, you'd be even better than 500.
2: Right.
1: Let's see. It's 25 games. Oh. You'd be, at worst,
2: 670.
1: 14. Well. 14 and 11. Yes. Yeah.
2: That's tough.
1: Which would be excitement. Gosh. You'd have won some games home and away.
2: Would be through the roof.
1: And you'd be so much better in the trenches on both sides of the football.
3: A guy named Slice Britt.
1: You got to hire him if you're Jeff.

0: winnable home games. I mean, really winnable. Jeff Lebby has super winnable home games this year. Missouri at home, Alabama at home, Oklahoma at home, Vanderbilt at home, Auburn at home, along with two non-cons of Tennessee Tech and ULM.
1: Wow. How many was that now?
0: Okay, let me go over them again.
1: Yeah.
0: All right. So you win the two non-cons at home.
1: Okay.
0: That's two wins on your way to either 6 or 7, securing your job, extending your stay with Kamario Taylor, Phillip Montgomery, who's the best coach on the staff, and Zach Arnett, who's the second best coach on the staff.
1: Okay.
0: All right. La Monroe and Tennessee Tech, I'm counting them. Dubs. Maybe I shouldn't, but I'm counting them. Right. In fact, I think they'll beat them by 30 or 40.
1: Right. Dubs.
0: All right. At home, Missouri, Alabama, Oklahoma, Vanderbilt, Auburn.
1: Those are winnable ball games.
0: Yeah, they are winnable ball games.
1: You can get 500 at home.
0: I mean, you should have a 40% chance to win all of them. You should have a 50% chance to win a couple of them.
1: Yeah. There's no reason.
0: And Vanderbilt, you should be more without Diego, you should be more athletic.
1: Yes.
0: And you've spent over $28 million on this roster, maybe more now. And that should be, and Auburn's got Alex Golish. Now, he brought his quarterback from South Florida.
1: Yeah.
0: He retained DJ Durkin. They've got some good defensive pieces, but they're not going to be. No. I mean, hell, we didn't have a great team last year in the SEC. We didn't have a dominant team. These teams are far from good. So they could be solid. All the teams outside of Bama. Bama may be good. They're not going to be really good.
1: Sure.
0: So I'm looking at all those teams I listed. They're going to be solid to pretty good.
1: Yeah.
0: Which means you at home, you should have a 40 to 50% chance to win.
1: Yes, if not higher. Yeah, that's fair.
0: Yeah. Now, Ole Miss has some super winnable games, too.
1: Do they at home or period?
0: Both. Because they're a better football team.
1: True, yeah.
0: All right, so at Vanderbilt.
1: Okay. Pretty dubbish.
0: I'm putting that in as a dub.
1: Pretty dubbish.
0: Missouri at home. Dub.
1: Like that, yeah.
0: Auburn at home. Dub. Mississippi State at home. Dub. And then, of course, they've got a bunch of other games that could go either way.
1: Right.
0: I mean, LSU at home could go either way. At Florida could go either way. And at Texas could go either way.
1: What was their hardest home
0: game? Their hardest home game is Georgia.
1: Outside of LSU?
0: Yeah, that's a good point. You're right. LSU and Georgia at home, which is nice to have both at home.
1: Right.
0: Those are both 50-50 games.
1: Okay, yeah.
0: Toughest road game is, well, you tell me.
1: Hit me.
0: Is it at Florida? Because they're going to be better.
1: Yeah.
0: Under Summerall.
1: Sure.
0: Is it at Texas? Or is it at Oklahoma? That's all they got.
1: Wow. How did they get that? What?
0: Well, they're playing their non-con against Louisville on a neutral site in Nashville.
1: Big time.
0: Okay. And I already said they're playing at Vandy. I didn't count as toughest game at Vandy.
1: Oh, yeah, right.
0: Let me go over their road games.
1: Right.
0: At Florida for Ole Miss, at Vandy, at Texas, at Oklahoma.
1: Oklahoma's toughest test.
0: Yeah, because Venables, although they can't find their way on offense.
1: They win at home.
0: So they were 6th in defensive scoring efficiency last year and 66th in offensive scoring efficiency. It's the reason why they lived on their side of the field.
1: Right.
0: It was like a Herculean effort to get a first down last year. But they had a nice defense.
1: Does he return?
0: Well, a good defense, excuse me.
1: Does Mateer return?
0: He gets
1: Mateer back, yeah.
0: He's getting overshadowed as he's solid.
1: Yeah.
0: When they started playing good competition, he faded. I think he's a nice player, but Trinidad.
1: The Heisman front runner for half the season.
0: Trinidad and Arch, I guess.
1: Oh, yeah.
0: For
1: whatever
0: reason. And Gunnar Stockton.
1: Why? You take Gunnar Stockton right now over Mateer? Is it that clear cut?
0: I don't know if I can. I would. But also, Stockton has a better
1: surrounding cast.
0: Yeah.
1: Yeah. Yeah.
0: Yeah. So, Bobo is better than whoever in the hell Venables hired for his third OC.
1: Right. God.
0: And

0: Yeah. So, wow, we went hardcore football there.
1: That was nice.
0: I like that.
1: They like that.
0: The Golden Moon Casino text line is 601-885-3776. Drinkwitz is the guy that throws a beer bottle at someone, then blames someone else takes off running. But in that Kiffin and Drinkwitz,
1: they point at somebody beside them and take off.
0: If you've got an all out brawl at the Sandestin Hilton this afternoon between SEC coaches, or if you tear it out, like a regional, okay, and you get down, we believe that you'd get down to Venables, Lebby, and Elko as two of the last. That's
1: fair.
0: Those three, it'd be two of those guys in the championship match. Although
1: Kirby
0: is thick.
1: Yeah, we're sleeping.
0: And he's an ankle biter. He'll get dirty.
1: Man,
0: I think Pete would be a tough out, even though he's small. But
1: you're right.
0: Who else? And Sumrall.
1: I think Sumrall may have his. May have us fooled here. He may be number one.
0: Yeah.
1: That dude's jacked.
0: I agree.
1: Big boy.
0: Yeah.
1: And he looks like he's conniving.
0: What about, I don't know what to do with Heupel. You know, Clark Lee works out.
1: Yeah, he does.
0: That guy's freaking ripped.
1: Heupel, what do you do
0: with Heupel? He and Sumrall pump some iron.
1: Heupel ain't nowhere near this. He's too big. If my man wants to compete, he's
0: got
1: to drop.
0: He's kind of got a little Pillsbury Doughboy.
1: Very much so.
0: Yeah.
1: Gosh.
0: Yeah.
1: Like big time. He may have more.
0: Looks like he owns a concrete company.
1: He may have more. He may
0: be may have bought one outside of Knoxville.
1: Yeah.
0: Maybe a limestone company. And
1: would have been good buy.
0: Getting to a little this and that.
1: Somebody's got to get to it.
0: Yeah.
1: Might as well be my man.
0: But Venables. Venables is in insane shape.
1: Yeah.
0: Summerall's in insane shape. And Clark Lee and Lane.
1: They're all,
0: okay, those four. Am I missing one? All right, so as far as like
1: shape-wise,
0: ripped,
1: that's
0: Venables, Clark Lee, John Summerall. Lane's gotten even bigger.
1: Lane is,
0: the last 6 months.
1: Yeah.
0: And not that he's like Jeff Lebby, Mike Elko big. That's not what I mean. I'm just talking about ripped.
1: Yeah.
0: So Venables, Clark Lee, Summerall, Lane, all work out like madmen.
1: Oh, yeah.
0: Oh, and Beamer.
1: Yeah.
0: And Beamer played at Virginia Tech. Yeah. Walked on for his dad, played special teams. When they had all that magic going in the late 90s, early 2000s with Michael Vick, you know.
1: And then Marcus.
0: Yeah, but stay with me here. Stay with me.
1: I loved him.
0: What, you would love him.
1: Oh, he's great.
0: No, he wasn't.
1: No, he was terrible.
0: Beamer
1: was, wait, when Beamer walked on, what did he play though?
0: He played special teams.
1: Okay.
0: I assume he may have been like
1: a wide receiver. A slot receiver or something.
0: Yeah, kind of a Wes Welker if he did anything.
1: Let's see.
0: Or a safety like Kirby and Pete Golding. That, I mean, he's got to be either, or maybe he was just a special teams cat, you know, just a dude you could line up, punt returns.
1: Oh, what do we know?
0: Kickoff.
1: Walked on as a wide receiver.
0: That makes sense.
1: I love that, yeah.
0: Yeah.
1: Especially then, that was the go-to, right?
0: Yeah, and they weren't throwing the ball much.
1: No.
0: And, you know, they were running it and had Vic and doing this and that. I think they were in the Big East for a while before going to the – yeah. So, while it was a hell of a job, Frank Beamer is a phenomenal coach. They were also playing – like St. Mary's State.
1: They were scrubbed.
0: I mean, you know, I don't know. I think, you know, Temple or something. But,
1: Airborne Dog on the text line says we're forgetting Stein. I'm not sure that guy's real either.
0: No, we're debating whether Will Stein is a real person.
1: I ain't never seen him.
0: Yeah. Yeah.
1: And until Golish calls the Hogs, he doesn't count. He's got to call the Hogs.
0: Golish?
1: Yeah.
0: He's at Auburn.
1: I'm sorry, not Golish. I'm talking
0: Ryan Silverfield.
1: Silverfield's got to call the Hogs.
0: Hold on. I'll call the Hogs for you.
1: See, this guy.
0: You ready?
2: Go Hogs. Yes, sir.
0: How's he Ryan Silverfield, I don't think, is that guy.
1: How's he going to beat that?
0: By winning. I don't know if he will, but by winning. I mean, Sam was He kind of lived around 500.
1: Yeah.
0: I mean, he had a couple of I mean, early on, he had two rock star coordinators. Okay. Right. He had Kendall Briles as OC and Barry Odom as DC. And they were really good.
1: They were crushing it.
0: For who they were and the talent level that they had. Okay.
1: Yeah.
0: The, you know, those first 2 years, they did everything they could. And they were, and then, of course, Kendall went to TCU and Barry Odom went to UNLV and won 11 games.
1: Yeah.
0: So but after that, Sam Pittman was never going to be able to find 2A coordinators.
1: No.
0: You know, that was pretty incredible to have that duo at Arkansas.
1: Oh, yeah.
0: And the, also kind of another problem, but one of those years was COVID where all That's our right. teams played 10 SEC games.
1: He went 3-7 that year.
0: Yeah, I mean, even Lane only That's won first 4. Year.
1: Yeah.
0: You know, you play. It was COVID. There was a lot of weird stuff. We made it worse than it was. And then you had no Lyman Rose, no Wofford, right. no Arkansas State.
1: Well, I mean, then he flipped it, though. It went 9-3 the next year. Or 9-4 with the bowl. Yeah.
0: Was that his big year?
1: Yeah.
0: Okay. And Kendall and Odom were still there.
1: Yes.
0: Okay. All right. So it was year two. He did really well.
1: Yeah. I mean, it looked promising.
0: Hey, you got to give the guy. I'd forgotten that he won 9 games.
1: Yeah.
0: That's huge.
1: Yeah.
0: I'm telling you, Kendall Briles and Barry Odom were incredible. That made Sam Pittman $50 million.
1: Sure did.
0: You know, that 1 year.
1: Multi-generation.
0: They thought they had something, signed him, boom. I mean, gave him a re-up. It's like Clark Lee.
1: Yeah.
0: This isn't going to work out long-term, but he bottled it for 2 years with Diego Pavia at quarterback. They gave him a big, fat contract. Boom.
1: Hey. Capitalization.
0: Hey, you got to go get the money.
1: Got to get the money.
0: Because everybody's going to get fired except a few of them, like Kirby. You know?
1: It's one of the rare professions.
0: I mean, even Sark's not eventually not going to work out at Texas. Think about that. Like, people think he's awesome, that they're on their way and all this stuff, and they're going the other way.
1: I got news for you.
0: Now, I haven't looked at their schedule. But I have it right here.
1: Upside.
0: Ooh, that's a brutal schedule for Texas. Damn. They're not going to the college football playoff.
1: Oh, it's like again. That?
0: Nah. Their best case scenario is 9-3.
1: Uh-uh.
0: And I'm not even sure they can do that. Goodness gracious.
1: I need it on the other side.
0: All right. We are the Out of Bounds Show, ESPN 105.9 The Zone. 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

0: Never say never, but never.
1: 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We had Tyler Bratton on yesterday, associate head coach for Mississippi State. He was really good. They went and upset Oklahoma, best softball program in the country, which was like Mississippi State beating UConn, whatever year that was. I think it was 2016 or 17. But, you know, that was a huge win to go up there and win on their home field. They've dominated people. Won a bunch of national championships. So it's a combination of baseball for Southern Miss and Mississippi State and Ole Miss. Ole Miss going to Nebraska, by the way. Very winnable regional. And then Mississippi State's back in Oklahoma City for their college, you know, they were just in Norman right there, right? For their college World Series run against Texas Tech on Thursday is what Tyler told us yesterday. 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Whether you want to go homemade hot tamales, the rack of lamb, which is amazing, or a porterhouse, KesslerPrime.com to make a reservation. 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Yesterday, we had Tyler Bratton on, associate head coach for softball for Samantha Ricketts, and we had Steve Robertson on it right when the selection Monday was rolling out. We did a 10 a.m. to noon show, and so Steve was on, and really right when he came on is when the Mississippi State bracket kind of dropped with Lipscomb and Cincinnati. The Bearcats, what do you think about? Now, the last time I thought about like Mississippi State and Cincinnati, I can remember Ben Hallen played Mick Cronin and the Natty in the hump, and Hallen won the game in December. A friend of mine gave me seats right behind the Cincinnati, those are Mississippi State alums, but right behind the Mississippi State bench. I could have reached out and you know, slapped Cronin on the shoulder.
2: Should have.
1: And I've said this many times, if you listen to the show on a regular basis, which I hope you do and we thank you, is I have never in my life heard a coach dog cuss his assistants and players like Mick Cronin cussed his players that night. And I have sat behind both benches a million times. Okay. And it's not like Richard Williams would hold back. Okay. Or Nolan Richardson or any number of coaches that I have witnessed and watched, you know, John Brady, and the list goes on and on. But Cincinnati's in it, and then UL Lafayette, who's been good. I mean, they play down there. They love it. And South Louisiana travel ball is some of the best travel ball in the country. From one end of Louisiana to, I'm talking about, and I know they've got athletes in North Louisiana too, but South Louisiana plays baseball starting when they're 3 years old and then into travel ball, because, I mean, you got to have men by their four. By the time they're four, right? But, I mean, they play insane-level tournaments, all in that, from Baton Rouge to Lafayette and everywhere in between. So, and then Ole Miss goes out to the Nebraska Regional, very winnable. Ole Miss is kind of like Mississippi State. I'm still trying to get a read on, they're Jekyll and Hyde. I mean, they've got good players, both teams. They can beat anybody in the country. They've already proven that. Both teams got hot for a second. I don't know if I'd say they got red hot necessarily, but how many teams really did? Especially in our league, other than Georgia, And I know Auburn and Texas were strong throughout the year, and I want to give them all the credit in the world. I don't really know, y'all. Both teams have a ton of talent. They have two veterans. I mean, this is nothing new for O'Connor and Bianco. I like what Tyler Bratton said yesterday, associate head coach for softball. I'll drop it into SEC baseball. You just played 10 super regionals. I mean, now I know a regional and a super regional are, I think sometimes we forget about this. They are light years different. But you just played 10 super regionals, Mike Bianco and Brian O'Connor, in the SEC. I mean, you may have had 1 week. You know, Mississippi State got to play South Carolina, Ole Miss pulled somebody. I don't know. But other than that, you got to have your you-know-what together in this league, or you'll get embarrassed. They have big moments and then moments that left us scratching our head. They've got dudes that were recruited by everybody, both on the mound and at the plate. They spent money. Ole Miss 3.1 to 3.6 million, give or take. Mississippi State around 5, give or take. Yeah, and yet I still don't know. I know I'm supposed to know and come out with a definitive opinion on who these teams are.
2: Come on.
1: But I like a lot of what I've been able to see from the 56 games that they played. I know they both played it. Right. One played one game in the tournament. The other one played two in the SEC tournament. But from the 56-game schedule, I liked a lot of what I saw. And then there was some that I don't hate, but I was just like, ooh, I don't know. But then again, Georgia looks nasty. Auburn is built, yeah, man. And Slosh in Texas, yeah. And we'll see with UCLA and Georgia Tech, but I watched UCLA play Mississippi State in Arlington. I watched it on TV. I'd flown back that morning. I watched the other Arizona State, whoever the hell they played on Saturday, but that was when McPherson was dealing. Yeah. If y'all remember,
2: right.
1: I mean, McPherson went over there to that loaded Arlington tournament with UCLA, Mississippi State, A&M, Arizona State, you know, da-da-da, which Ole Miss and Arizona State play, okay, this week in the regional in Nebraska. But I wasn't glued to UCLA baseball and Big Ten. I mean, how many innings of Big Ten baseball have y'all watched in your life?
2: I was counting.
1: Well, what's the over-under here? I know you don't even watch SEC baseball.
2: That's a good point.
1: Now, I am expecting you to watch, like, one inning here and there throughout the weekend.
2: I can do that.
1: Okay. With the Dogs, Golden Eagles, and Rebs.
2: I'm all right
1: or whoever,
2: that.
1: Whatever big teams on Georgia.
2: Right.
1: Auburn, Texas, all these teams hosting.
2: I can do one.
1: I might get three. Isn't that funny? You go back, I was in Arlington. It's the beginning of the year. Dogs, Rebs, Golden Eagles are all excited. And McPherson was absolutely dealing. And then you lose him for 90% of the year. And now O'Connor's talking about him throwing 80 pitches Saturday night.
2: Jeez.
1: 5 scoreless innings against a good lineup. Okay, I mean, Ace and them and Bryce Chance can hit. Is he, you're scared. Is he back? We'll see. But if he is, you may have a shot. All right, we're live in the Bank Plus studio.

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2: 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And grab a couple for us, too. Bow Bounds and Double Down on a regional week. But also, we got football with SEC spring meetings. So, Lane Kiffin, P. Golding, Kirby Smart, Steve Sarkisian, Jeff Lebby, Kalen DeBoer. You know they're all playing card games, Mahjong and everything together, drinking Prosecco by the pool, right? Getting some mani-pedis, right? Down in, you got the spa? I mean, come on. We've got a bond while we're together here, right, for 48 hours going through spring meetings.
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3: We should.
2: Okay. All right. I've never gotten a pedicure.
3: Oh, my gosh. What?
2: Do I need one?
3: Yeah. Dude.
2: Okay.
3: I need
2: a recommendation from our listeners on the Golden Moon Casino text line. 601-885-3776. Back to SEC spring football meetings. We talked about a steel cage death match at the Sandestin Hilton pool. Cocktails are flowing. Everybody's having fun. And then just something goes sideways. A game last year, maybe a recruit fighting over a recruit. And then we've got an all out deal. So who would be out of our 16 coaches, who would be in the final four and who would be the last two standing? We all seem to believe that Venables would be one of the last two. We're kind of in a debate over who would be the other guy. Elko, Lebby. Jackson won't put Lebby in there because of Lebby on the field. I think Lebby would be right there as far as fighting. Wes doesn't agree either. I think this 7-18 thing is hanging on this thing. Now, John Summerall, power lifter.
3: Yeah.
2: Kirby Smart. Played SEC football, grinder, scrappy. Pete Golding, safety at Delta State, but he's not a big guy. But I think he could go low and take out knees and ankles.
3: Oh, I mean, we may be downplaying Kirby here.
2: Well, he's thick.
3: Oh, I know. I mean, I'm just saying, it may be on us that we don't have him in that top two or three. Because he did play ball.
2: I know. Not only did he play, he was actually, I mean, started.
3: No.
2: Oh, he had a bunch of picks. Yeah, no. He started at Georgia for Jim Donnan. You can check it all day long. He started for the University of Georgia in the 90s.
3: On accident?
2: No. I mean, his dad was his high school football coach.
3: Okay.
2: Then he went on to the University of Georgia.
3: Oh, that's okay. That makes sense.
2: And he started, I don't know how many years, but I think at least two.
3: Wow.
2: Yeah. Yeah.
3: And then took his talents to Florida State for grad school. Nice.
2: And got under Bowden. Wow. But don't forget, Mickey Andrews was the legendary defensive coordinator at Florida State for Bobby Bowden. And Mark Richt was the OC then who would go to Georgia, who Kirby would replace years later.
3: Yeah, he did, right?
2: Yeah.
3: That was their transition?
2: Mark Richt to Kirby Smart.
3: I just want to let you know.
2: They've only had two coaches in the 2000s.
3: Right?
2: In this century, they've only had two coaches. Mark Richt, Kirby Smart.
3: When did Donnan, when did he finish?
2: Around, Donnan did a good job, but he couldn't beat Spurrier.
3: Right.
2: So they let go of him, and they hired Mark Richt, the OC at Florida State. Florida State was obviously rolling under Bowden, Mickey Andrews, and Mark Richt. And, they went from Vince Dooley to Ray Goff to Donnan. to Rick, and then Kirby's won two national championships for him.
3: Okay.
2: Dooley won one in 1980, only one with Herschel Walker because John Bond beat Bear Bryant right over here in Veterans Memorial Stadium.
3: Yeah, you're welcome.
2: To give Georgia the path to playing for the national championship and giving them, again, natties didn't count back then. Nah. I mean, it was a total, AP, blah, blah, blah, blah. What, there was no national championship game.
3: Right.
2: Whatever. And you had crazy stuff going on. But Georgia won it, according to, in 80. Kirby. And then didn't win it again until Kirby won it at Georgia.
3: Ooh, long stretch.
2: Kirby. He won two, lost one. I mean, he's had a hell of a run at Georgia. Yeah. He's the most successful coach in the league by far right now.
3: Period.
2: Now, we'll see what Lane does, and we'll I don't think Sark's going to do it.
3: Oh.
2: And so I don't know necessarily that we have another national. I think we've only got two national championship caliber coaches right now. One could emerge in the league. Kirby's already got them.
3: Right.
2: And I think Lane is more than capable.
0: And Elko knocking on the back door?
2: And no, I don't have Elko knocking on that door. And so I have Kirby as an established national championship coach.
3: Yes.
2: And I have Lane as more than capable of winning a title.
3: Is that it? That's where you're stopping?
2: I'm stopping. Well, I'm not saying somebody can't do it. They got to prove. They got to show
3: Sure,
2: me.
3: Yeah, okay.
2: Summerall's got to say, go to Florida, and in a couple years, knock down eight this year, nine next, and then I'll get that quarterback he wants and that edge rusher that he needs. And there's no reason why Florida can't get there. I'm not sold that DeBoer, he's a good coach, but I'm not sold that he can get Bama over the top, but maybe he can.
3: What is that? I don't even know what that looks like.
2: I didn't think Elko replaced his coordinators at a high level, which was disappointing. Especially when you're A&M. Don't act like you're Akron. Act like A&M. That's where I am. Am I missing somebody that I think can win a title?
3: I mean,
2: Kirby has already won them. He's the dude. I mean, he and Ryan Day are, and Cignetti's kind of emerged, but with Harbaugh leaving to go to the NFL and Saban retiring, there's not a lot there. I mean, Lincoln Riley has it. I mean, do I think Lincoln Riley's going to win a national championship? I don't. Do I think Dan Lanning can take it all the way to the finish line right now? I don't. Wow. Although Dante Moore decided to come back.
3: Yeah.
2: He should have gone and been a top 10 pick.
3: Yeah.
2: Dante Moore, for our listeners, is the QB at Oregon.
3: I think you're on.
2: Kirby and Lane. That's where I'm stopping. Let somebody else, Summerall, DeBoer, Sark, Elko, show me.
3: Wow. Just want to let you know real quick, Kirby did get drafted.
2: Really?
3: To the Indianapolis Colts.
2: What round? Like seventh?
3: He was all it says offseason practice squad. So he may have gotten.
2: Well, that may have been an undrafted free agent. Yeah.
3: But he hung around on the practice squad.
2: UDFA?
3: That's a lot. I mean.
2: Don't you like that acronym?
3: Yeah.
2: We love some acronyms in sports. Guys, like this afternoon in the neighborhood, when you open an ice cold Budweiser, you got to throw out some, UDFAs and things like that, or some kind of baseball analytics. I mean, something other than war.
3: No. He was a 4-year letterman.
2: And something other than ERA. Go ahead. Sorry.
3: 4-year letterman and a first team all SEC selection as a senior. Get out of here.
2: And you were discounting him because he's white and he looks small, like a frat guy.
3: No doubt.
2: You were.
3: 100%.
2: I told you he was a good player.
3: I definitely raised
2: him. He made some big picks for Georgia in the mid-90s. Mike Dettillier coming up next. WWL Radio TV New Orleans.

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0: 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We welcome in Mike Dettillier, WWL Radio TV New Orleans. Mike D. joins us on the Farm Bureau Insurance guest line. Mike, I want to read this to you, and then I want to get your thoughts. Ole Miss fans loved Twitter Lane, Portal Lane, and Villain Lane when it benefited them. Now that he's at LSU taking shots, suddenly he's arrogant, disloyal, and toxic. The reality? Lane didn't change. Just the jersey changed in the pullover. Your thoughts, Mike D?
1: Couldn't have said it better. And that's not going to change when he leaves LSU either. So, yeah, I think that's absolutely right. He's unique in college football, because, you know, not many of the coaches really embraced the social media part of this and reaching out to a younger generation. Lane didn't grow up with it either, but he saw the change in how a lot of younger people get their information today. And to be honest, quite a few older people also. They get it through, you know, X or Facebook or Instagram, wherever you read the information. And so that's not going to change with him. And he's his personality, and that, you know, he don't mind poking himself and the bear at the same time. You know, it doesn't really matter. He's going to get a reaction from you. And so, I think that hit the spot. To be honest with you, absolutely correct.
0: We talked about Eddie O last week, and he went on the Barstool podcast, which Lane had just been on. All right, so tell me what you think is happening here. Lane is not on X. Oh, he's on X. He's surfing it, you know, seeing what's happening, but he's not posting. How long do you think this is going to last? But still, he does a monster one of the number one, number two podcasts in America. So I think it's kind of funny, Mike D. Somebody got him, which actually surprises me, to agree to stop tweeting. But he also went on the podcast with Big Cat and them. How long do you think this is going to last, Mike D?
1: Probably not real long. to be honest with you. Yeah, you might have took, you know, kind of a week and a half vacation or whatever from it, but he's not staying off of that. It's just part of his persona. And so I wouldn't expect that's going to last too much longer before he's back on it. And, you know, for a lot of LSU fans, their deal is, I just can't wait for the season to start.
0: Right.
1: Because, you know, man, you caught in the swirl of the tornado here. Everywhere, you know, it's happened in the off season one way or another. And so, yeah, you can't wait for the season to start. And I know it'll get here fairly quick.
0: Yeah.
1: But that's just part of the show that you have with Lane. You know, he's going to bring you that excitement as a coach and a lot of offensive, you know, fanfare around what he does. But there's also going to be the other stuff, the collateral damage, so to speak, that happens around him. That's just part of who he is.
0: Yeah.
1: And you're going to have to accept it. You know, I hear about, and it makes me laugh because I was talking to someone last night about this, about, you know, the SEC would sanction Lane for comments made. You know, are you really kidding me about this? I'm not saying that they didn't maybe put that out, but in reality, look the attention it has gotten, the SEC, over the past few months with Lane Kiffin going to LSU. Look the attention. You could not afford to pay for it.
0: Yeah. No, and
1: could not afford that bill if it came in, good or bad. Vince McMahon had a deal years ago about publicity, you know, in the WWF. It was about, you know, hey, listen, any publicity is good publicity. And I think, you know, we live in that sort of society and that sort of world today.
0: Yeah.
1: To be honest.
0: And I think you hit on it, Mike. Lane doesn't care whether he's poking at somebody or if somebody's taking a shot at him or making fun of him. He can go with it both ways. He's just like, hey, people are talking about me and whatever program I'm at, which is LSU right now, which is one of the biggest brands in America.
1: No question. The other thing that I think maybe would cause some trepidation in the SEC offices is it's almost like late at night and a dog starts barking and then four or five other dogs start barking. And you live out in the country like I do, those things happen. And you saw Lane bark a little bit. Next thing you know, you got Steve Sarkisian barking. And then you got John Sumrall. He's got to get a wolf in here and there. That's from Florida. So I think for SEC is maybe the commissioner is, hey, listen, I'm going to talk to the ADs and the presidents of these schools and say, hey, look, let's calm all this down for a little while. You know, we got publicity, but we don't need every kind of SEC dog barking here, because now you've set it off for the one to do it. And you would expect that it would be Lane, but then, you know, Smart comes out, you know, with his shot, and then, you know, I've worked with John Sumrall for the past few years. Every Tuesday we did a show on WWL. John's not, he ain't going to bite his tongue either about any of this stuff.
0: I love it.
1: Yeah. So, you know, they all chiming in now. It's almost in unison.
0: Hey, for you and I, it's good. It's kind of, and look, I'm hoping over the next 48 hours, Mike D, down in Sandestin, that Lane jumps on Feinbaum or whatever and says something crazy, and Kirby may want to chime in, and maybe Sark and Summerall get back rolling, and who knows? Venable, let's go. I mean, we want content and fodder and fun, and I don't think, even though somebody, I can't believe Verge was able, for our listeners, the new LSU AD, I can't believe they were able to get him to agree to even take a pause on X/Twitter. Mike D, but the next 48 hours he gets to talk to people down there, because Feinbaum, Dellinger, all these people are down there. There's no telling what he'll say, right, Mike?
1: No telling. And you know, one thing with Verge, he's very calculated on what he says. He sort of thinks it out before he's going to give you an answer on any question. I had him on last month. And he asked me, how long you think you'll keep me? I said, how long you want to stay? He was like, okay, I know your segments are anomaly, you know, 14, 15 minutes. That's fine. I had him on 28 minutes. I said, sorry, Verge. Once I got you, I was going to keep you on a little while. But, yeah, I mean, you know, that is just kind of the world we live in, that, you know, just you know, you look at that article completely, and that one take on Vanity Fair, and the, you know, what it did not only for Lane, but what it did for Vanity Fair. You know, when's the last time they had something, especially from a sports standpoint? I can't remember it, that really rolled with it, like what Kiffin said. So, you know, everybody's looking for a story this time of year. You write about it. It is part of content, and I always used to joke with Jay Johnson about it, LSU head baseball coach, said, man, God bless you, because you give me content all the way until the end of June, because two out of the last 3 years, you know, his teams won the national championship in baseball. Gives you content. I can't say that this year. That ended fast. And then Beth Darina's team got knocked out I mean, they got knocked out over the weekend by Alabama in softball. So the funny thing is, the one other guy, and he's not done many since he's taken over the basketball position at LSU,
0: Will,
1: has been Will Wade.

0: man, no telling where it ends up. He is content.
1: Yeah, I don't know what Goodman's issue is. I should have done a little bit deeper dive, but Goodman, I can't remember Goodman's first name, but National College basketball writer, has been all over Will Wade. And it's obvious he doesn't like it. Hell, he didn't like Rick Stansberry. And Will hired Rick Stansberry. So Goodman may just be all bent out of shape. But I can't figure out why he has such a burr in his saddle over with the American Gangster. Let the man cook, right, Mike D?
0: Well, my thing with it is he's, you know, Will didn't think of this all by himself.
1: No, he
0: ain't Columbus. Others have done it before him, and you know, about going after players from Europe. I heard Mike Krzyzewski say this, Coach K, in an interview with McAfee, that he thought that was going to be the biggest change he has seen in college basketball over the last 5 years, and he felt that would continue. So it's not like what Wade is doing is, you know, out of the ordinary. And if you look at how Illinois had success this year in basketball, a lot of it was built on that. And you've seen other teams, they're going to do the exact same thing, and that's what Will's doing. It's not like, you know, he's reinventing the wheel. So I don't get – that's a personal spot there. I think, you know, that's more of a personal hit than just – as a national writer going after the coach at LSU because he feels as though he's doing wrong. I think this is more of a personal deal with him and Will.
1: Yeah, I agree. It's Jeff Goodman who I was trying. He's a national college basketball hoops guy. And man, he's all revved up that Will's at, I guess it was okay when he was at NC State, but he's at LSU.
0: Yeah.
1: So he's, I mean, what are we doing here? I mean, come on.
0: Same thing, isn't it?
1: Right.
0: I mean, he's doing the exact same thing. He did that when he was at McNeese. He did that when he was at LSU before. So, you know, I don't get it either. But again, sometimes writers, sometimes the personal aspect of things get into play here, and it can change your opinion. It's like anything else in life, you know.
1: Fair enough.
0: Certain things happen, and your personal opinion gets changed.
1: Yeah, no doubt. Mike D, WWL Radio TV New Orleans. He joins us on the Farm Bureau Insurance guest line. Yeah, I would love to shadow Will Wade and Rick Stansberry for 24 to 48 hours. I got close to Rick when he was here. He did a magnificent job as an assistant coach under Richard Williams and then as a head coach with no budget. The money didn't kick in till right at the end of it for the SEC. Until right at the end of Stansberry's career. Can you imagine Rick with money at a program? Good. And now it's legal to pay players? I mean, you're not going to be able to contain Rick Stansberry or Ed Ogeron, are you, Mike D?
0: No, Ed said it best, you know, in years past, you used to have to go, you know, around to the back door to walk in with the cash. Now, you know, they open the door and you walk right in through the front door.
1: I love
0: so
1: it.
0: Yeah, so, it'd be interesting. And, man, it didn't take Ed long. I mean, he's been on the phone with already a number of the top recruits, not only in the state of Louisiana, but that who LSU is actually recruiting now nationally. So, Ed, didn't take him long. And he had a plan. He had always told me, listen, if I come back, I know how to attack this now. Just – watching from the outside, looking in, I know how to kind of attack what's happening in college football recruiting today. And it's a transactional world. Him and I talked about this on the air, off the air about it, much more so than ever in our lifetime. But it's open transaction today. In the past, you know, that stuff about, you know, players not getting paid. Come on. Long happened. I never forget, God bless him. We had Billy Cannon. Billy came on the show fairly regular before his health started to wane and he passed away. But he was very open about in the late 50s, him getting money.

0: people walking up, and he said, I'll be honest with you, I never knew what a money handshake was. But he said, I found out real quick.
1: Yeah.
0: You know, after a game, you know, somebody walk up, money handshake. And like you said, for a guy like him, grew up, he didn't have no money. And like you said, you know, people today would laugh a couple hundred dollars. But he said, you know, equate that to 1958 and 59. Somebody give you a couple hundred dollars. He said, I thought I was rich. That's how he put it.
1: Yeah.
0: I thought I was rich. But then, you know, but Billy was quite the character. Man, had unbelievable stories about, you know, him. He signed with two teams after he left LSU. Actually signed a contract with the Rams and with the then upstart Houston Oilers.
1: Oh, wow. Okay.
0: And you know who signed him for the Rams? You'll never guess. The soon-to-be commissioner of the NFL, Pete Rozelle, who's the GM of the Rams.
1: Wow.
0: Yeah.
1: Okay. Dang.
0: And the judge threw it out. Judge threw it out and basically made him a free agent again, and that's when he signed with Bud Adams and the Houston Oilers.
1: Okay. Wow. Mike D on the Out of Bounds Show. Mike, do you do pregame and postgame for LSU, or just one or the other?
0: I do pregame for LSU.
1: We okay.
0: Do, it's either the it depends on the time frame. It's either 2.5 or 3 hours.
1: Wow.
0: A pregame
1: for LSU. Who do you do it with, Mike D?
0: A guy that's still complaining he wasn't on the cover of Sports Illustrated when Kevin Falk got put on. It's Herb Tyler, the former LSU quarterback.
1: Ah.
0: So Herb and I do it. Yeah, it's we're going on, I think it's year four for us.
1: Hold on, Herb Tyler, who works for the SEC office?
0: No.
1: No, Herb, that's Herb.
0: Tyler, former.
1: Yeah. Okay.
0: You talking about Herb Vincent?
1: Yeah, my bad. He was like an SID or something for LSU. Yeah.
0: Yes, he was.
1: Okay.
0: He was at LSU for quite some time.
1: And yeah.
0: And so I always tease him about it because that was maybe one of Herb's best games ever. They defeated number one ranked Florida in Tiger Stadium.
1: Yeah.
0: It's the only loss Steve Spurrier ever had to LSU.
1: What?
0: He never lost a game to LSU other than that one.
1: Wow.
0: He rolled up and. Talk about something personal. Okay, for Spurrier, he was upset that he got passed over for the head coaching job at LSU, and they decided to go with Mike Archer.
1: Yes, he told us that on the air because he also got passed over at Mississippi State, which is beyond me. But yeah. Go ahead, Mike D. Yeah.
0: Yeah, and he always remembered that. Mm-hmm. One thing with Spurrier, the old ball coach ain't never going to forget it. And he lost one game to LSU during his time frame at Florida, and it was that one. They were number one ranked in the country, coming in rolling. And they had a lot of breaks in that game for LSU. They made a lot of breaks, but Herb had a great game at quarterback for him. And Kevin Falk also, but Kevin got put on the cover of Sports Illustrated.
1: And Herb.
0: I always give it to Herb about it. But
1: Herb, that's so good.
0: Herb's doing great in the business world out in Baton Rouge. And so
1: good.
0: Like I said, it depends on what time it is, but it's normally 2.5 to 3 hours, depending on how or what time LSU game starts.
1: No, that makes sense. Okay. And then you do pregame Saints. And
0: yes.
1: Yeah.
0: Me, A-Bear,
1: Deuce.
0: Steve Geller, who does Sports Talk 6 to 8 at night. So, yeah, the three of us.
1: Three of y'all. Okay. Yeah. Because I've seen you at Saints games set up. I hadn't been down to Baton Rouge in a while. Well, I've been, but not to a game. I used to go all the time. But, okay. Man, that was fun. Mike Dettillier, WWL Radio TV New Orleans. He's got a show every day with A-Bear. And then he does pregame LSU and pregame Saints and like 19 other things too. But, and he's about to go on the camp run. So, I mean, he's about to do lineman camp, Manning Passing Academy, all kinds of different things this summer where we get to bring Mike back on. He gets to look at all the QBs that come in from around the country with Archie and Peyton and Eli and Cooper. And, of course, Archie will be there, but so will Trinidad and everybody else and Sam Levitt. I don't know if Sam will be ready to roll there. Mike will know more than I will as far as, like, letting it rip. But that's 4 weeks away or something like that. So it's going to be a ton of fun.
0: Yeah, just a few weeks away. We've actually, Louisiana Line Camp is sold out for the first time. We've never had this happen. Coach Don Rodrigue, along with the legendary defensive line coach Pete Jenkins, run it. And we've never had it sold out 2 months or a month and a half before. But it got sold out two weeks ago. The numbers got to almost 900, and they only have 850 bedrooms sort of set up. So they're going to have to figure that out. And I think we've got a waiting list of almost 500. Manning has been sold out since November.
1: Wow. That's awesome. So Mike D will be on throughout the summer talking about the I mean, we'll be, you know, looking at the season, who's going to do what, win totals, all that. In fact, LSU is at 8.5, but we'll be talking Manning Passing Academy and all that kind of good stuff, because you got Sam Levitt, a big name in Baton Rouge, and Trinidad, a huge name in Oxford, and Archer, a big name in Austin. Mike D, have a great week, my man. Thank you.
0: Thank you, Bo. Appreciate it.
1: 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ESPN 105.9 The Zone. 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
6: 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Congratulations to Mississippi State. We're going to drop the Tyler Bratton probably next, okay? And, I mean, it was a good interview. Associate head coach, MSU softball under Samantha Ricketts. Sorry. And Tyler came on and talked about how he's their number one recruiter, but Samantha's a big piece of the puzzle too. And they landed the number three portal class last year. Now they're in the College World Series after upsetting Oklahoma. On the road in the Super Regional, the most dominant softball program in the country the last 10-plus years. So we got all that. We got Ole Miss heading to the Nebraska Regional. They'll play Arizona State in game one. Mississippi State will play Lipscomb. They've already played them earlier this year. They'll play them game one. And then is Southern Miss playing Little Rock game one? Is that right? So Golden Eagles and Christian Ostrander hosting down in Hattiesburg, and you can hit a little Crescent City Grill and a little po' boy gumbo action down at Robert St. John's place. That place will be packed this weekend. As we move to Starkville, Mississippi State hosting in Brian O'Connor's first year. Exciting. And, you know, there's been a lot of freak out in the fan base, and, but O'Connor and the Dogs hosting, and they absolutely deserve to. They checked all the boxes, all the metrics.
7: What about Arkansas?
6: I could make an argument for – look, if Arkansas was going to take anybody's place in the state, it'd be Southern Miss, right? Not Mississippi State.
7: I agree.
6: But Southern Miss earned theirs too. And you can fight about West Virginia getting one. That's fine. And whether or not Arkansas deserved it. But they're not going to bump you up that to that extent if you're where Arkansas was for SEC tournament wins. I don't know why I see these guys on X that can't figure out that tournament is not going to drive you 15 spots up and into a host bid or 10 really, but it's just not going to do it. But for whatever reason, we, as guys, we struggle to shift with the times in sports. And another big shift that's coming in front of us is you played 8 conference games in SEC football for years, and you're about to play 9 conference games, which is going to even hurt the powers, Georgia and LSU. And I mean, everybody's going to have more losses. You're going to have way more 8-4, 9-3 teams. And there's not going to be an 11-1 team this year, and there's going to be very few 10-2. So that's just – it's going to be hard for us to, again, adjust and rewire our brain, because as guys, we kind of cap at about 15 years old, this is what we think about sports. And we struggle to do anything else with it. But it's going to be an adjustment with a 9-game schedule in SEC football.
7: Yeah, just that's
6: a lot more losses.
7: Yeah.
6: It's for every team.
7: Yes.
6: You know, you wanted to make hay the last few years. The one team that took advantage of everything was the Ole Miss Rebels and Lane Kiffin. No doubt. The teams that missed, you know, LSU could, and Brian Kelly couldn't figure it out. You know, Hugh Freeze and Auburn couldn't figure it out. Napier and Florida could not figure it out. Of course, the other mid-tier to lower tier, depending on where, what they're doing, you know, Mississippi State and Arkansas and some others couldn't figure it out.
3: Did Georgia figure it out?
6: They don't.
3: They didn't capitalize.
6: No. Oh, no. Alabama did not figure it out.
3: No. No capitalization.
6: No. There. Capitalization.
3: Now you got to capitalize.
6: Let's capitalize.
3: You got to capitalize.
6: All right.
3: I don't. I mean, how love, could you say
6: love, Georgia? Love, love this.
3: Georgia.
6: Go ahead.
3: Not.
6: I mean, look, Georgia's not the pro. They've been pretty damn good.
3: Well, yeah.
6: I mean, have they said, and Kirby said, they haven't been close to what they were the last couple of years.
3: Right.
6: We know that. They didn't have the juice off the edge. They didn't have the juice offensive skill. Nobody jumped off the TV last year.
3: At all.
6: Offensive skill-wise. Running backs, wide receiver. Brock Bowers has been gone for a couple of years. You know, we had fun with Stetson Bennett the fourth, but that he caught the tail end of dominating high school classes and the talent not spread out. Once it started spreading out the year, it started the year after he left. Yeah, it hurt Georgia and Alabama. But there's also a way to get right back where you want to, because they're still going to knock down top five classes every year. And I think that they are kind of figuring out those teams are figuring out the portal. Even Lane. I mean, I think Lane is going to go hard at it with high school. Like, he wants to kind of start dialing it down. You know, he doesn't want to do 31, 33, 36 players. He wants to get down to, you know, let's get down to 25 and 21 and 18 and maybe land in that 13 to 18 range.
3: That's ideal, is it not?
6: I think that would be ideal. And now that he hired Eddie O, LSU had already sent the signal and the message in January that they wanted to sign the number one. And why would you? You're LSU. That they wanted to sign the number one class in the country. And, I mean, Southern Cal signed it last year. It's not like Lane and Eddie O and those dudes can't knock down the number one class. I mean, now what did Mike Dettillier, who's been friends with Eddie O since they were 6 years old, they grew up in the same neighborhood. What did Mike D just tell us? I mean, Eddie O told Mike, I used to have to go in the back door with the bag of cash. Now I can just go in the front door. Yep. Who's going to stop me?
3: Ring the doorbell.
6: You know? Right. Hey.
3: I'm here.
6: I don't have just one bag. I got two.
3: Right.
6: And if we need to go back out to the SUV,
3: I got another.
6: You just let me know. I mean.
3: Yeah, if they don't pull the number one class, it should be a disappointment at this point.
6: I don't know. I mean, number one, number two, number three, no what are
3: matter.
6: We doing?
3: Yeah.
6: But. They
3: will be high, though.
6: No.
3: I mean, they're going to be a top.
6: Did you see he's about to, he's hunting, flipping a Texas Sarks commitment wide receiver? I mean, LSU's going to get who they want. LSU, Georgia, Texas, and Ohio State are going to get who they want. Now, we'll see what Dan Lanning and Oregon do and what Lincoln Riley and Southern Cal do. But those Georgia, LSU, and Texas, and Ohio State are going to get who they want.
3: It's Oregon landed the biggest recruit this summer, though, right? Or the, you know, with bringing Dante Moore back.
6: Absolutely.
3: That's number one.
6: So did Ole Miss with Trinidad.
3: Yeah, that's.
6: Those were huge gets to keep Dante Moore at Oregon and Trinidad Chambliss at Ole Miss. Two of the biggest off-season moves. You can call it retaining, but still, you recruited a backup player, and it worked at the most important position, right? And then we go to what? Left tackle, edge rusher, or a big boy wide receiver, or a Brock Bowers tight end. But come on. Trinidad staying at Ole Miss and Dante Moore at Oregon. We'll see how that looks. Are we going to drop the Tyler Bratton? We need to. We need to give Mississippi State softball some love. College World Series, baby.
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0: 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Barton Dinkins, award-winning pitmaster, and another fabulous restaurant in Starkville, Mississippi, Taste Italian Kitchen in Starkville and Ridgeland. 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We want to welcome in associate head coach for Mississippi State softball, Tyler Bratton, to the show. Samantha Ricketts, Tyler Bratton, the staff and the team go to Oklahoma, the most dominant softball program in the country the last 15 years, maybe longer. And they went a super regional and punched their ticket to the College World Series. Tyler, good morning. Congratulations to you and your crew.
3: Thank you very much. Appreciate you having me on the show today.
0: Absolutely. So when did you and Samantha feel like this was a squad? I mean, before, you know, you put together your roster the last year or so, and I know it's so transactional today and so on, but last fall, late winter, you start playing. Did y'all feel like y'all had a team that could make a run like this, Tyler?
3: We did. And it was, you know, even when we had some close losses in the SEC, you know, it was always, you know, we just felt like this team was built for May. You know, that was the big target when we, you know, we did some portal recruiting this past summer and brought in the number three ranked transfer portal class. And it was heavy with arms. You know, we knew that that was going to be something we needed to bring in and really, you know, boost our bullpen and that sort of stuff. And, you know, we just thought that having different looks in the bullpen was going to give us a chance. Defense has been exceptionally well. I think after the regional weekend, we were number two in the nation in terms of fielding percentage. So, you know, when Ron Polk will always tell you, pitching, defense, and timely hitting gives you a chance. And, you know, it's just a matter of getting some timely hits. And, man, we've been able to execute and get some of those done here as of late.
0: Man, Tyler Bratton on the Out of Bounds show, MSU softball. He's been with MSU baseball. He's been around MSU athletics for a long time. They're going to the College World Series. Samantha Ricketts, Tyler Bratton, and a just team of unbelievable athletes and players. All right, so you've been around. Y'all have had success. I mean, y'all have had a lot of success in this program.
3: We've been close the last couple of years from knocking that door down, you know, but right. It's kind of good to finally get that to go this year for us.
0: All right, well, talk about that. You obviously have a team. Look, when the Alabama footballs, Oklahoma softballs, UConn women's hoops, the list goes on and on. When they go on runs, sometimes even when you've got a good team, it's easy to take yourself out mentally because of the name on the front of the jersey. Have a team that they were not worried about that one bit. Why is that?
3: Well, I think one of the things now, too, is when they've joined the SEC, and even before Oklahoma and Texas were in the SEC, I believe we had played Oklahoma five straight years going into this. We had them off this year and on our regular season schedule, but another year in a row, we've played them a bunch of times, I think 11 times going into this weekend, just in recent history. So it's a team we're familiar with. A lot of our roster is returning from last year's team, and we played a really close series at their place last year, Easter weekend. So we're familiar with that crowd. It's an incredible atmosphere there. Their fans really come out and support the Sooners and all that. Yeah. So it was a, you know, something we were kind of used to a degree. But the thing about this league is it just prepares you for these moments. You know, it's week in and week out. You're facing elite arms all the time. And, you know, you look at our SEC season this year, we had all of our eight weekends were quad one opponents, every one of them. Eight weekends in a row, all top 25 RPI teams. And nobody else had that schedule. So we felt like, hey, you know, keep the ship on the right track, you know, get to May and good things are going to come. And you're starting to see some of that really paying off.
0: All right, Tyler, you won the first game, and there's all this emotions, right? I mean, you go into Norman, you beat the best softball program in the country in game one. They hadn't lost, you know, they haven't lost a game at home in a super regional since like World War II. And so y'all win, and, it, you know, you want them to celebrate, then you got to kind of get them back locked in. You lose game two. When you and Samantha were talking between game two and game three, was there any doubt that they could get back up and punch the ticket like you did?
3: No, there was no doubt at all. You know, and I think it was, you know, we embraced the underdog role. Delaney had a great quote post game yesterday on her interviews. Yes. That, hey, man, an underdog is still a dog. You know, and that was kind of something that we relished that. We relished that chip on our shoulder mindset, you know, and so it's kind of just another opportunity. But at the end of the day, we say all the time that our weekend series in the league is like super regionals. We have eight super regionals, and we've been in a lot of rubber matches this year. So it was kind of one of those where, hey, you know, let the cards play. Let them, you know, go as they're going to go. And we got a pretty good team playing really good softball right now. Offense has really come along. And with our pitching staff and our defense, you know, we're kind of always in the hunt. So we just thought if we could get some timely hits early, put the pressure on them, make them have to answer back, something that a lot of teams don't do up here. They don't take an early lead on them up here. And we were able to do that early in the game. And then the important part was shutting them down in the first. We got the two spot in the top of the first. But, you know, Ella Parker hit one off the wall and Tatum threw her out of second base. That was a huge momentum swing, throwing her out of second base and getting that shutdown inning in the top of the first, and then just being able to tack runs on. Once you start getting to 3-0, 4-0, 5-0, you started feeling like, man, we're in a good spot now, and right. All the pressure's on them. You know, it's their place, it's their fans, they're rowdy, they're wanting to try to make something happen, and it was, again, an incredible environment, you know, an incredible environment by the Sooner faithful here, and just as the game kind of went on, it kind of kept starting to play more and more into our game plan and into our hands there.
0: Wow. Tyler Bratton, MSU softball on the Farm Bureau Insurance guest line. They're going to the College World Series. They're in. All right, walk me through what's next, Tyler. Like, what's the schedule? What's next? What's happening for our listeners?
3: Well, yeah, it's kind of a unique opportunity. And being a former, you know, kind of travel guru, I did a lot of that stuff with Mississippi State Baseball under John Cohen and, you know, Butch Thompson and Nick Mingione and all those guys and, you know, the Omahas and all that stuff back in 2013. But this year's a little bit different. When we went to the Super Regional in Oklahoma, they actually had a stay in Oklahoma City. So we were taking 30, 35-minute bus rides every day to and from to get to the stadium. So with us finishing on Sunday, you know, it didn't make a whole lot of sense to travel back to Starkville on Monday just to come back on Tuesday. So, yeah, we're just hanging out here in Oklahoma City. We got the girls up this morning, checked out of our hotel, came to a little – facility to do some batting practice, kind of get them moving around, you know, do some foam rollers, do some band stretching, just kind of get them locked in on what it would normally be an off day, just kind of get them moving around a little bit today. And we'll go to the mall, kind of kill some time, and then we'll check into the new hotel that the NCAA has assigned for all the World Series teams.
0: Okay. Who do you play?
3: We've got Texas Tech. We open up the first game on Thursday with Texas Tech.
0: Wow. This is incredible. Tyler Bratton on the Out of Bounds Show. MSU softball just went and beat Oklahoma on their home field. The best, most dominant softball program in the country. I got 1 minute, Tyler. What makes Delaney Everett so special?
3: She's got that dog in her. You know, that her mindset is second to none. She's the kind of kid that can turn it up a notch. You know, it's almost Rick Wild Thing Vaughn. For those Major League fans back home that have seen that movie from way back when, it's almost Wild Thing Vaughn. You know, when she gets the ball in her hand and she turns around, there's this look in her eye that you gotta come get the ball out of her hand. She don't want to get the ball up. You got to come take it out of her hand. And the more she gets into it, you know, I thought her best inning was the sixth inning, and this is somebody that hadn't had any starts at all this year. You know, it's kind of been Paige and Alyssa and Layla pretty much sprinkled throughout the year, and then Delaney's been coming on strong as of late, but she's one of those, as she kind of got into the game here, the flow of the game, the fourth, the fifth, the sixth, I thought the sixth inning was her best inning, and it's just, she's special. She's special.
0: Wow.
3: Got the mentality built for it. You know, her mom and dad raised her that way. Her dad, you know, he passed away a year ago, ex-highway patrolman in California, just instilled this toughness, this mental toughness and this fortitude of her, and she's special, man.
0: Dude, that is awesome. Tyler, congratulations to you and Samantha. And everybody in the program and all the players, man. And we'll be rooting for you Thursday.
3: Thank you. Thank you very much. Appreciate you having me on. Hail State.
0: That guy is one of the best recruiters in the country. Now, they've known that for a while, but he knocked down the number 3 portal class in the country. Tyler Bratt, MSU softball on the Out of Bounds Show. Samantha Ricketts, Tyler, and the players beat Oklahoma in the Super Regional. They'll play Texas Tech Thursday in the College World Series. Steve Robertson at 11:30.

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0: Good morning. Welcome into the Out of Bounds Show, 105.9 The Zone ESPN. I'm your host, Bo Bounds, and we're live from Mudbugs, Old Fannin Road, right by the reservoir. Mudbugs, best crawfish in Mississippi, and you know how much I love the shrimp and the crab legs. They've got some pulled pork nachos that are amazing. And we are live from the 047 location, Mudbugs Reservoir, Old Fannin, also downtown Brandon. Best crawfish in Mississippi, come and get it. They'll be open about the next 5 weeks, but they're open this weekend, and it's Mother's Day. So treat your mom or wife to some amazing crawfish and some good times. And, of course, this tour is brought to you by Ice Cold Michelob Ultra. Mudbugs Crawfish and Michelob Ultra, that's a winning combination. All right, let's welcome in NFL Podcast of the Year, Steve Palazzolo, his show, Check the Mic. He joins us on the Farm Bureau Insurance guest line. And Steve P., how you doing?
1: Doing great. Thanks for having me, as always.
0: Man, we're glad that you are with us on a Friday. I wanted to talk Kansas City Chiefs. They look human again. Are we going to – all right, how about this? Are the Chiefs still the hunters, or are they finally the hunted?
1: Yeah, it's an interesting time, I think, for the Chiefs. You know, especially, you know, the Mahomes era has been so dominant until last year, and even before he got hurt. You know, they weren't good. They were a 500 team, even with Mahomes on the roster last year. So, don't forget, he's coming off this ACL. He tore it toward the end of last season. I think he'll be fine for week one. But you always have the residual effect of coming off of surgery. But I think they had some decisions to make this offseason. Last year, their defense was poor on third down. They weren't rushing the passer. They lost both their starting corners, both with a trade of Trent McDuffie and then Jaylen Warren going to both guys going to the Rams. So there's some turnover here for the Chiefs, and you know they've actually brought most of their offense back. You know they're back intact, even though they were inconsistent last year. Defense has gotten overhauled from pass rush to secondary. So I still think can't be sleeping on the Chiefs, right? When you have Patrick Mahomes, when you have Andy Reid. You can't just say, well, you know, they're a 500 team. You know, good luck getting back. It wouldn't surprise me if the Chiefs were right back in the mix again this year. But it's interesting times as they're getting much younger, especially on the defensive side of the ball. But the last time they overhauled their team like this was 2022. And it looked like it was supposed to be a transition year, and they go and win a Super Bowl. So certainly too early to say, oh, yeah, they're done, dynasty's over, whatever. Once Mahomes gets back, he's healthy, got to watch out because, they'll be ready to strike again.
0: Steve Palazzolo, NFL insider on the Out of Bounds show, brought to you by Mudbugs Crawfish and Ice Cold Michelob Ultra. Okay, but I can also make the argument, Steve, and walk me through this, that their division is now legit and tougher, and they took it, and this is okay. They took advantage of their division when it wasn't that good and they didn't have guys like Sean Payton and Jim Harbaugh in it. Can I make the argument now their division is damn good and damn tough because now you obviously Andy Reid's a Hall of Famer, but you got Sean Payton and Harbaugh. Your thoughts?
1: Oh, yeah, absolutely. I mean, it's certainly much better than it was just 2 or 3 years ago. And I thought Pete Carroll was going to add to that mix last year as well. That was a disaster. But I think the Raiders are at least moving in the right direction as well. So, look, the Broncos have done an outstanding job under Peyton. They got in there, overhauled the offensive line as soon as he got there, and just continued to stack, you know, the way their defense has been playing under Vance Joseph, the way their offense has come together, finding Bo Nix. I think the Broncos are here to stay from a roster and overall front office and coaching perspective. And same thing with the Chargers. I continue to like what the Chargers have done with their offseason. And, you know, Justin Herbert's still very good. He's definitely underachieved in some big games and playoff time and everything, but they're going to be competitive once again. So, yeah, I think there's something to that. There were other points in the Mahomes era where the Chargers looked really good, or mostly the Chargers that looked really good and could at least challenge them. But, yeah, I definitely think it's a three-team division right now, along with the Raiders on the upswing.
0: Okay. Yeah, I just think that's a totally different ball game now, Steve. I mean, Harbaugh and they went through a time where those organizations didn't have the leadership and couldn't find their way. And now you pair Sean with Vance Joseph and Bo Nix, who's more than solid. And then, good Lord, we know how good the Chargers QB is. And Harbaugh is ridiculous how good a coach. I mean, led San Fran to the Super Bowl and turned them around. They were god-awful before he got there. And we all know what he did with Michigan. To me, this thing is two or three times tougher than it was 5 years ago. Steve?
1: I agree. I'm with you on a lot of that, especially what Harbaugh's just been a consistent winner. I think the Chargers have to figure out, you know, the big games for Herbert and the offense. Every year is just so different, you know. So the Chargers' offensive line was an absolute disaster last year, but that was because of injuries, not because of anything they did that was egregious from a team building perspective, I don't think. So I think they should be in much better shape there. They just have to stay healthy. And the same thing with Denver. I mean, you lose Bo Nix, you know, in the playoffs when they easily could have been in the Super Bowl playing against the Seahawks. So, look, I think it's such a fascinating division because I do think it's also a bit of a crossroads for the Chiefs where the offense has become stale and, you know, Mahomes is coming off of his three worst seasons statistically, right? He was on this historic pace his first 5 years as a starter. The last 3 years, things have tapered off a little bit. He looks a little bit more human. And then you try to figure out what's going on. Is the play calling stale? Is it the playmakers? Was it because they had some offensive line injuries? And I think it's really interesting that the Chiefs are pretty much rolling it back with a lot of the same offensive line. You know, they'll be healthier this year up there, up front, but the same pass catchers, a lot of the same group. And we thought, hey, maybe in the draft they're going to try to grab another receiver. And it's really interesting where the Chiefs are because I don't know if they have a long-term pass catcher that they really trust. Rashee Rice has had his off-field issues. I don't know if you're going to give him $25 to $30 million a year.
0: Wow.
1: Travis Kelce is still one step out the door for, you know, when it comes to retirement. Xavier Worthy, I think he'll be here for the long term, but he's more of a speed receiver that they haven't fully unlocked yet. So can't wait to see what the offense looks like this year. They overhauled the defense, but can they get the offense back on track? I think that's going to be the big question for the Chiefs. And as you mentioned, in a much more competitive AFC West than what we've seen over the last, you know, the first few years of Mahomes' career.
0: What if the Kansas City Chiefs the next 5 years with Mahomes and Reed are just solid to good and far from dominant to great, Steve?
1: I mean, it's possible. I think there's so much of a track record previously, I'd be a little surprised by that. But, you know, everybody, as soon as you're in the dynasty discussion, you immediately compare it up. The Niners, the Patriots, the Steelers, you know, you go through all the old dynasties. We all know that New England didn't win a Super Bowl for 10 straight years, but they also won the division and went to the AFC Championship every single year pretty much in that time, except maybe one. So they were still dominant. They just didn't, you know, get over the hump. They went to Super Bowls. They just didn't win. So, yeah, absolutely that could be in the cards for the Chiefs. We've seen it with the team. Imagine going back to New England and, you know, Brady won Super Bowls three out of his first 4 years as a starter. And then, you know, a couple of years later, he's breaking the touchdown record. You know, they looked like they should have won 10 at one point, and then they had that big lull in the middle. Wouldn't be surprised if that happened. You know, the AFC is very competitive. We know that the Bills any given year can make their run. We know that the Ravens any given year can make their run. The Bengals have made a run before. I think the AFC, like the NFC has probably been better overall the last couple of years, but the AFC has incredible potential with what's going on in the West that we've talked about, plus the high-end potential of Josh Allen's Bills, Lamar Jackson's Ravens, and Joe Burrow's Bengals. So, yeah, I wouldn't be surprised if that happened. It's actually impressive that the Chiefs have won as much as they have because of all the competition that they've had, you know, with these other AFC teams through the years.
0: NFL Insider, our friend Steve Palazzolo, NFL Podcast of the Year. He joins us on ESPN 105.9 The Zone, brought to you by Mudbugs Crawfish and Ice Cold Michelob Ultra. You mentioned the Bills. They decided to fire Sean McDermott, who was like 80-something, 86 and 33 or something. Did Buffalo waste its Super Bowl window last 5 or 6 years, Steve?
1: No, I don't think their window's closed at all. I mean, as long as Josh Allen's playing at a high level, I think they're very much in the mix. Now, you could definitely look back and say, well, there was a couple of years I think they were a better team. They just, like, I forget which year it was, but I think 2023, they roll out there with six missing defensive starters against the Chiefs in their playoff game. And then in 2024, they're in the AFC Championship. They look like they're ready to play some man coverage on the Chiefs. They've got the answers to this Chiefs offense, and all of a sudden, their top corner goes down on the first play from scrimmage. So I think they've hit some bad luck. I think they've been set up to make this move. But yeah, I mean, look, I think on one hand, you're kicking yourself a little bit. Josh Allen's turnovers last year, some of these Chiefs mishaps in the playoffs where you're losing by three. But on the other hand, you have still have a very good foundation. Most of the offensive line's back. Josh Allen's back. I think they have a decent enough group of pass

0: raise the ceiling of the Bills defense and what they're capable of. So, you know, when it comes to making the run and winning, it's going to be a couple plays here and there, and you know, they'll be on the green. It's just a matter of can you hit a putt? Can you hit a couple putts here? If you're the Bills, they'll still be very much in the mix, though.
1: I like that. They'll be on the green, and they'll be within 10 to 15 feet, but can the Buffalo Bills hit a couple of birdie putts to take them to the promised land? Steve Palazzolo on the Out of Bounds Show, brought to you by Mudbugs Crawfish and Ice Cold Michelob Ultra. All right, let's go to Harbaugh, Jackson Dart, and the New York Giants. So Harbaugh takes over the Giants, and as you know, he's got complete and total autonomy. Is Jackson Dart exactly the kind of alpha gunslinger quarterback that Harbaugh will fall in love with and that can win big with the New York Giants?
0: I think what's interesting about Harbaugh is we've seen him win with Joe Flacco and with Lamar Jackson. And as long as he has a good quarterback, no matter who it is, they've got a chance. And so I think that bodes well. You don't get to see head coaches win. You know, I know he didn't go to the Super Bowl with Lamar, but, you know, go to AFC championships or NFC championships with multiple quarterbacks. It just doesn't happen often in the NFL. Harbaugh's one of the guys that's been able to do that. And so I think Jackson Dart will be fine. I think will be a good fit for Harbaugh. You know, Harbaugh's also had a slew of different offensive coordinators and defensive coordinators, and he's been a consistent piece, you know, running the organization and being, you know, a former special teams guy, you know, so he's not necessarily tied to one side of the ball. My question there is, when you give the head coach a personnel control, especially as he steps out from under, you know, having Eric DaCosta and the Ravens and a really, really good infrastructure there, that would be my question. Can they keep the personnel train going? Can they maintain just a really good you know, personnel moves, say, in the coming years? But I think Harbaugh as a coach will be good. You know, brought in some former Ravens, Isaiah Likely, Patrick Ricard. If Cam Scataboo's healthy, I can't wait to see Jackson Dart back in the backfield with Cam Scataboo. Ricard as at fullback, I think they could get really creative with the run game. Dart was so good with his legs last year. He's going to still have to figure out, can I run the ball 10 to 12 times a game, lower my shoulder, and, you know, end up, you know, trying to stay healthy when you do that. But I thought Dart showed so much last year. Still would have loved to see one more receiver, you know, an impact receiver opposite Malik Nabers. So I think there's still work to do from a roster perspective, but yeah, I think they have all the pieces to improve. And I think Harbaugh, my question for him is going to be the personnel side. Can he keep the talent going? I think coaches have a skewed view sometimes compared to general managers. And when you double up on control, it doesn't always go well in the NFL. So I think that's the thing to keep an eye on going forward.
1: Steve Palazzolo, NFL insider on the Out of Bounds Show. We're talking Jackson Dart and John Harbaugh and the New York Football Giants. We've got another Ole Miss quarterback in New York. All right, so do you think that Jackson Dart is more Baker Mayfield or more Josh Allen light, Steve?
0: I don't want to put Josh Allen on anybody, even light. I mean, Allen has been a consistent superstar. And so until Dart does it again, because, you know, I thought Baker's rookie season was outstanding. And we went on a run. You know, this is just, you know, I know my audience and everything. Let's just be careful for a minute here. Baker had an outstanding rookie season in 2018, kind of regressed a little bit in 2019, and he's been a roller coaster ride ever since. Jaden Daniels had a great season. Not only did he regress in year two, but also got hurt. C.J. Stroud, great rookie season, has regressed a little bit since then, at least regressed toward expectations, right? Like, there was a point where after Stroud's rookie season, you'd say, well, this guy, of course, is going to be a top eight quarterback, maybe top five for the foreseeable future, and we haven't seen that from Stroud. So I'd say we just got to be careful right now. Dart looked very good. Thought he elevated that team. It was really impressive what he was able to do with that offense that looked really stale across a couple of years, whether it was Daniel Jones, whether it was Russell Wilson, a quarterback, very stale, unless they played the Cowboys defense in week two last

0: year, as you know. But Tari elevated them. So I think there's a lot to like about that. But the NFL is a consistency game, not a peaks game, right? It's you can't have peaks and valleys. You need consistency. So Allen has been a consistent superstar now for a few years. Other quarterbacks, they go through peaks and valleys to the point where their fan base starts to figure out, do I want this guy? Do I not want this guy? So until we see more consistency, it's tough to say. But I thought the peaks that Dart brought as a runner, as a passer, the way he developed as a thrower, and did it with a really subpar supporting cast last year, all of that was very impressive to me. So I'm optimistic for what Dart's going to do going forward. But for now, I'd say he's closer to Baker than he is Josh Allen light.
1: Okay, do you have a better player comp profile for what, like, best case scenario and maybe not worst case scenario, but other, you know, just solid scenario for Jackson Dart over the next, you know, 7 to 10 years if he gets to play that long and stays healthy, Steve?
0: I mean, it's a different style, but, you know, if, you know, the optimistic part is like getting into this top 8 quarterbacks and staying there. So that would be like a Russell Wilson, you know, say Russ for most of his career was, you know, QB 6, 7, 8, 10, whatever, and, you know, and just pretty consistent in those spots with again his own peaks and valleys within that range. But I think that would be optimistic, you know, especially with you've got the big 4 or 5, depending on how you want to look at it from a quarterback perspective, if Dart can be QB 7, 8, 9, 10. But the running component, I brought up Russ because of the running component. I think that just buys you, it raises the floor, I think, of the offense. When you can run, design run game opens up more open passes. And, you know, scrambling just lets you stay on the field. It just raises the floor of the offense and gives you time to continue to develop as a passer. So I think that's what Dart brings to the table. He's just got to stay healthy. I mean, that's what, because he could be Jimmy Garoppolo, too, who's, you know, every other year he's missing a lot of time. He has to be careful with that. So that's the other thing I'll be keeping an eye on is the health, where, you know, Russ was really good at taking care of his body throughout his career, stayed healthy and didn't take shots, even though he was a runner. I think Dart's going to have to figure out that balance and make sure he's staying on the field.
1: Dude, you're the best. Steve Palazzolo, NFL insider, talking Kansas City Chiefs and Mahomes and Reed. We'll see. They took a big step back. Mahomes got hurt. How's that? And they're getting older, and they're kind of reshuffling the roster. How's that going to look? And their division is 2-3 times maybe more difficult with Sean Payton and Harbaugh and Justin Herbert and so on. And we'll see what the Raiders and Brady and Mendoza and Cousins do. So, and then Jackson Dart got a new coach in John Harbaugh and the New York Giants. And how does that look for that NFC East? CP, have a great weekend, my man.
0: All right. Thank you. Appreciate it.
1: See you, buddy. Steve Palazzolo, NFL Podcast of the Year. He joined us on the Farm Bureau Insurance Guest Line. 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Mudbugs. And right here, I'm broadcasting live from Old Fannin Road, Mudbugs 047, and then Mudbugs 042, downtown Brandon. I'm by the Res. The other one's downtown Brandon. I've been to both. Many times. Both are awesome, different, have a lot of character. But they both have the same award-winning, fantastic, spectacular crawfish, shrimp, and crab legs. Mm. Then mix in a little pulled pork nachos or their wings, and you're living right. It's a Mother's Day weekend. And go ahead and celebrate it today.
2: Yeah.
1: I mean, you know, or tomorrow.
2: Both.
1: You know, and then maybe do something else on Saturday, celebrate on Sunday, and whatever. But you got 3 days to roll here. They're open Wednesday through Sunday every week at Mudbugs. 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And Dave Bartu will join us at 11:30. 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
3: Three words from the SEC that bring clarity to months of PR misdirection. Chuck Oliver Show on a wonderful Tuesday to talk college football. How was your extended weekend? Hope for all the possible reasons that could be. It was wonderful. We have a tremendous lineup of guests today, and that's mostly because of Heath Klein and his Rolodex to the stars. Who we have to talk college football, because we talk college football year-round. It's wonderful. Got Dave Bartu. That's right, it's Tuesday. Get your mind right, it's Tuesday. So we have Dave Bartu joining us. We will talk asset allocation. Many times that spots on a coaching staff. Sometimes it's the head coach, the AD, player. Y'all know Dave and what he does. So we will talk his latest ones and zeros as he continues to code out that UNIVAC of his. Always great stuff. College Football Matrix is where he deals it out. Hour two, David Lake, close personal friend of mine. Inside the U, 247. And David is a wonderful source for Miami information, and I would like some of that. Tons of talent. If you said, here is the basket of players from last year, here's the basket of players, the 85 or 105 or whatever they're rolling with, there's a lot of difference. And I don't know who the Keontae Scott's going to be that, you know, will do like nine things. But I trust that it will be, gosh, I can't even believe I'm saying this. I think it'll be just as good as it was last year. My gosh, they had two NFL defensive ends. I think it'll be just as good. It can be. Darian Mensah, by everybody I've spoken to is like, oh my gosh, he's better. Better than what? Better than Carson Beck. Much more Cam Ward-ish. So there's a lot of positives down there and a lot of difference, and they've got to work together. And, you know, I mean, all the players, they got to get, you know, same page, gel, all those phrases. Have you looked at the first month of the season schedule-wise? Looks like a recipe to gel for me. So we'll talk a lot. Always love catching up with David. He knows what's what. Andrew Ivins, 247 Sports Director of High School Scouting. Recruiting means so many things these days, but high school scouting, okay. That means he's eyeballing people in L.A., Orlando, in between, everywhere. And Andrew knows what it is, man. We talk to him regularly about recruiting, and it's always wonderful insight from an area that there are fewer people that know as much about it as, for instance, Andrew, because it's a lot more fun to talk about free agency. And so the portal gets a lot more attention now, actually, than high school recruiting, but it is still a wonderful, wonderful way to build your program. So we'll cover that with Andrew. When I say there are three words from the SEC that will bring clarity to months of like PR misdirection or bull spit or whatever it is, are y'all aware there's one event that's never happened in the history of the Southeastern Conference? In any of the 96 years since the league's founding, do you know not a single SEC commissioner has ever been fired? Never. Almost a century of having SEC commissioners. And when I say no SEC commissioner has ever been fired, I mean, not even the, we all know we're running you off, but we'll call it you getting hired away. See, that was Kevin Warren when the Bears had, like, the job open. I think he's president and CEO, I think, of the Bears. He's whatever it is. He's at the press conference, like he's in charge. And when that job came open and it got public that the Bears wanted to, you know, have dinner with Kevin Warren and split a dessert. Well, do y'all know what the reaction was? Do y'all remember? All the Big Ten presidents, all of them, encouraged Warren to pursue that. No, the SEC has not even had something like that. Every commissioner in the darn near 100 years of existence has either retired for real, like, all right, and now I'm done, passed away, or left for a legit better position. Do you know about Harvey Schiller's, like, I don't know, his life resume as well as his professional resume? The SEC was kind of lucky to have Harvey Schiller for as long as they did. And then he left to go run something that was even bigger than the Southeastern Conference in the world of athletics. Yeah, he left to go run the U.S. Olympic Committee. So, unless we have an event in the SEC that literally has never happened in all 96 years, unless that happens, when Greg Sankey speaks, he speaks for all member schools. And the three words from Greg Sankey that mean the same thing as the three words from the SEC, regardless of if every coach is on board, the three words from the SEC, because Greg Sankey said them, doesn't bother me. Those three words, Sankey's response when asked about being the last so-called holdout. In fact, that was part of, you're the last holdout. Doesn't bother me. Because when the question about expanding the playoff bracket to 24 was asked, and what is your stance, Greg Sankey? Because everyone else has decided expanding the bracket to 24 is the thing to do. And you are the last holdout. Quote, doesn't bother me. So when Greg Sankey says that, good for him being direct, because he understands what all other decision makers in college football also understand, that the Big Ten and the SEC are the only voices that matter. And regardless of the tally of coaches in each league, it's still only two votes, him and Petitti. Until he's told differently by the schools in the SEC that you no longer speak for us, and it's never happened. So if the SEC decides for the first time in their existence to suddenly treat a commissioner the way, well, does that ever happen? Happened with Kevin Warren. It was pretty much, oh, you have another job? Yeah, why don't you go for it? It did happen with Larry Scott. He was basically, I mean, he was torches and pitchforks. And then they got what they asked for, all the presidents out there. Do y'all remember the replay, George Kliavkov? I don't know. Is it getting fired when the conference just isn't there anymore? I don't know if you get fired, like if they soap the windows. I really don't know if that's getting fired. Bob Bowlesby, he wasn't fired. No, he was not fired. But go read Bob, because Bob Bowlesby was transparent. Go read Bob Bowlesby. This was probably now 4 years ago. Go read his personal comments on the record to anybody who cared to ask him. Said it several times. He was beaten by the process of college football. And he had 3 years, I believe, left on his contract. He's like 70-something years old. So, I mean, it was on the road. Everybody could look down there and see the retirement light. It was somewhere down there. And so Bob Bowlesby, he mentioned about this has been exhausting. And he also had been sitting like elbow to elbow with Greg Sankey for however many months while Sankey at the exact same time was like texting OU in Texas trying to get him. So he was a beaten man at that point. He was exhausted. So with 3+ years left on his deal, he gathered all the presidents and said, hey, let's talk about a time for me to leave. And the responses from his bosses, the Big 12 presidents, was, yeah, how about now? So mutually agreed upon? Absolutely true. When you've been in your position since 2012, and it's a decade later, and not one person who votes tries to convince you, oh, please, don't leave. Not one. That's a version of fired. It's not fired, but still. Well, Greg Sankey ain't getting fired. And Greg Sankey, when I say that he utters three words that they have more value than everything I heard from Jim Phillips and any ACC coach, AD, whatever. Same thing, Big 12. And honestly, outside of Petitti, I don't much care what the Big 10 coaches think. Credit Mario Cristobal. He's chest out. He's old school. He's like, nah, compete for it. Go take it. You want something? Take it. Like, that's the American way. Go out and dominate somebody. That's not what we're doing here. And so, whatever. Everybody wants their big slice of the pie. Greg Sankey, are you worried about being the last holdout for expanding to 24? When he says doesn't bother me, he realizes there is no last holdout. There's only two involved. The Big Ten is really on record now. And Petitti's decided to, you know, go the, you're going to need me more than I need you. That's not true for either of them. But because I've taken 16 off the table. Well, good for you. Greg Sankey could say this. I've taken 12 off the table. And they would disagree. And so the contract says they would just keep rolling along. Some other rules will kick in, which is a really important thing that I would suggest anybody, like the one person who matters, Petitti, and I know that he's out there talking for everybody underneath him, but it's just him. One thing I wish that everyone would at least acknowledge in this is that the PR campaign that has been going on, it's an absolute waste of time. And that was Sankey. He says there is no holdout. The Big Ten, through Petitti, has been very clear now. We're taking 16 off the table about what they want. He says, me and this conference, the SEC, who I speak for, unless they whack me, and that's never happened, says, this conference? No, we're not for 24. And that's the entire roll call of everyone who matters to this conversation. Big Ten, present. SEC, present. All are in attendance. And so Sankey was just being direct. And he's not going to be flat out fired like Kliavkoff. He is not beaten by the process like Bob Bowlsby. He does not have a conference full of presidents and AD want to scrutinize how much they're spending on office space. Like, if you remember Larry Scott, I think they were at the top of that pointy building in San Francisco. And it was ungodly expensive. So, hey, do you know what the pointy building is in San Francisco? Is the Prudential Building?
4: The Transamerica Pyramid, right?
3: That's it. So, he was there. I think they were in that thing. Like, some of the most expensive real estate in California. And in San Francisco. So Larry Scott, he started having all his receipts examined. And I don't see that that's on the future for Greg Sankey. Plus, they're in downtown Birmingham. Real estate's affordable. So none of this is about to happen to Greg Sankey, which means he still speaks for the SEC. And as far as everyone except Tony Petitti, the SEC don't care. They're not bothered by this. And that's not spin. That's not, I'm going to look the other way while things burn. That's not it at all. If you look at the monetary disbursement, the most recent from the SEC was $72 million per full member. It had been $54 million, so it just went up $18 million, and it's going up again for 25-26, which is about to end in June, I guess, or end of June. So the money's right. By the way, that's online with the Big Ten. No. I saw the Big Ten had like $1.4 billion in revenue, and the SEC, can you say only for $1.2 billion? The SEC only had $1.2 billion. Yeah, there's a bunch more teams in the Big Ten, and they're getting real close to full shares. So they had more money. They divided it more ways, and they're begging to divide it one more way with the venture capital stuff, the private equity deal. So, no, business is good. And the football, I know that three in a row, the football's still really, really good as well. Is it dominant, seven straight on that kind of heater? No. Was that ever realistic? I don't know that it's realistic now. We're about to find out. I mean, the Big Ten is trying to plant a flag on four straight. So That's where we stand. And the meetings in Destin continue, and we will get all the relevant highlights coming out of it. There's always a lot of really fun things to discuss. So we will take a break right now, and then Heath and I jump into this next.
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3: Oh, we were so precious. Chuck Oliver Show on a Tuesday. Talking college football. And one bit about college hoops. If we go way back in time, I was in college, and I was of college age. I was a huge hoops fan. And 1 year, I'm watching Seton Hall play for the national championship. And they had brought in this guy, this like grown man from Australia. His name was Andrew Gaze. And he's like 25 years old. And he shows up. He's at Seton Hall somehow. He'd been playing professionally in Australia for a minute. He was an unbelievable player. And suddenly this grown man is playing college. He literally like parachuted in for one season, shot a bunch of three-pointers, and then that was it. He was gone. Hired gun. And it was a big story, and it was wrong, and that shit, that's what we have now. And I don't know that it was wrong then. I don't know it's wrong now. I know that Darian Mensah, as we were saying, by everybody's measuring stick. Now, they may be changing this because they got the commitment from the rising senior up in Illinois, I believe, the five-star kid who looks like a really good prospect. But that's going to be the 26th season playing high school ball. And then, I don't know, 27th season. Maybe we go get one more veteran. Maybe we do that one more time. And then you make sure he's ready, unless it's Bryce Underwood, who was he ready last year? Ready enough, I guess, because he played. So I have no idea how this is going to play. I know right now, Miami, you hear conversation about hired gun, and because now it's Mensah after Beck, after Cam Ward. And so that's just, they're living in modern times, not commenting on how it used to be. So I give Miami credit. They didn't create the rules. They're here. And so if you hear any of that, it may be true, but I wouldn't view it as a criticism. What's up, Heath?
8: All right, Chuck, so again, the SEC meeting's underway, and we'll see what comes out of them over the next few days. But Brett McMurphy reporting earlier that 9 of 14 SEC athletic directors that responded to a poll of his want more than 16 teams in the playoff, despite what Sankey wants. And he says, you know, is a major split brewing? And the answer is no. A major split is not brewing, because in the end, what the ADs want doesn't have anything to do with what Greg Sankey wants and what the presidents want, because this all goes back to one simple thing. People who make their money and stay employed based on getting achievements are going to like the idea of, oh, yeah, we made the playoff. We did a great job. Like, that sounds good. Getting back to the days where the equivalent of making the Outback Bowl is now like a thing that you keep your job for probably sounds really, really good to ADs, sounds really good to coaches. But Greg Sankey is looking at $100 million that the SEC is going to lose if this SEC championship goes away, and saying, you're going to have to show me the dollar signs, not the, well, we were pretty sure it'll work out. No. You're going to have to show me specifically how we're going to make that money back and more if you're going to get me to just say, yeah, let's just double in size without any thought more than, yeah, let's just do it. I just think it's funny that there are people who think that, well, the coaches feel like, no one cares how the coaches feel. Half the coaches will be in a different conference or unemployed by 2 years from now. No one cares how they feel. No one cares how the ADs feel. The presidents are more relevant because they're the ones who obviously make the final call, and they're the ones who Sankey works for. But a guy like Jerry Moorhead has flat out said, if Sankey says it, I'm probably going to listen to it. Even as he's talked about things like, maybe we should start our own playoff, he's still saying, if Greg Sankey says it, I'm going to probably take his advice, because I think Greg Sankey's shown, unlike some of these other goofballs, you mentioned Kevin Warren, who, by the way, has been a disaster. He was horrible with the Big Ten, been even worse with the Bears.
3: That's
8: Bears,
3: true.
8: Bears cannot get a stadium built, might wind up having to play next to chemical plants in Hamden, Indiana. They did not bring Kevin Warren there to try and get them a stadium next to chemical plants in Hamden, Indiana. But somehow that guy has managed to convince people he's really good right up until the minute you actually employ him and he needs to do things for you, in which case he's a disaster.
3: He's president and CEO of one of like the hallmark sports franchises with the greatest fan bases, not on field achievement, but like he runs that franchise. I have no idea. I'm good for him. He must interview great.
8: He apparently is incredible at interviewing, as long as you do not, you know, look at any of the actual work. But again, it just goes back to, you're going to see more of these kind of stories. Oh, anonymous coach says, anonymous AD says, it doesn't matter. I mean, you might as well be quoting message board posters. I mean, it's fine. It's America. You could have an opinion, But the idea that it matters that 9 of 14 ADs, let's just go ahead and give him the other two that apparently wouldn't talk to Brett or he didn't get a hold of. Let's give him 11. Doesn't matter. Totally irrelevant. So I respect Brett. We've had Brett on this show plenty. Brett's very well connected. But in this case, it's a headline that sounds like it means something, Chuck, but it just doesn't.
14: Nope. And Sankey understands that. And so that's why the question about you're the last holdout. And I think Sankey, he wasn't angry or whatever. I think he just dismissed that whole thing. He's like, doesn't bother me. He realizes there is no last holdout. There's Petitti and then there's me. And until I hear differently, which has never happened to a commish, until I hear differently, this is where we are. I'll listen to anything. But right now, this is where I am.
8: Yeah. And again, the Big Ten tried to rush the SEC over the cliff during the era of Kevin Warren to cancel games. We just got to do it. We got to do it. We're leading. We are the legends and leaders. That was literally what the man said. We're legends and leaders like our division names, and we are going to lead. Even though I've been in this sport for like 5 minutes, I will lead because I'm in charge here. I'm the Big Ten. Sankey didn't get stampeded then. He's not going to get stampeded now. It's one of the best qualities he has.
14: Using runway. Like, you'll find people, that's a consistent evaluation of Greg Sankey and Sly before in the SEC. If there's runway, let's use it. So he continues to do that.
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17: Let me ask you a question today. 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Now, I'm not trying to challenge you, but maybe I can stretch you a little bit in a good direction. Jesus said that we must love even our enemies and pray for people who mistreat us. He said that if we only love the people who love us, that's not even love. That's convenient kindness. And everybody does that, even the worst people. And Jesus didn't just teach us to love that way. He demonstrated that love. The Bible says that while we were still enemies of God, Christ died for us. 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
1: There's always a next level. And sometimes it is the biggest difference in understanding why. I know this is true. Well, do you know why? Because if you know why, then maybe you can actually play to it even more. Chuck, what are you talking about? I'm talking about everything that we learned from Dave Bartu from College Football Matrix, including some fascinating work that he's doing about turnovers right now. I want to welcome him on right now. There are so many things we talk about. Dave, how is your Tuesday?
2: My Tuesday is glorious. Little rainy out here in the Pacific Northwest in Oregon, but overall, beautiful spring day.
1: Tell me, we're going to start, first of all, tell me and everyone else the actual description of what you do as a job, because I told people if you got widgets, people, hours, dollars, scholarships, whatever, Dave can help you get the most from your widgets. You have to decide what outcome you want, but Dave will help you get there. He'll give you some paths. Give me the more formal description.
2: The simplest one has always been, it's been my whole career, no matter what industry I'm in, it's telling stories with numbers. No film, no X's, no O's, no player interview, no coach, no CEO, no managers, no nothing. Just give me the data set and start asking questions. And I try to produce answers. Literally did it this morning. Literally this morning. Assistant defensive coach at North Carolina State says, hey, I've been hearing this. Can you research it? Boom. Inside of 20 minutes, got him an answer. All on data.
1: What would you tell me? There was a Conference USA coordinator who said he'd been trying to do it by hand for a couple of weeks.
2: Yeah, there was one poor guy. He's like, yeah.
1: And you're like 20 minutes, boom.
2: Oh, yeah, he's been working on a project. And he's like, I've been going game by game. And I'm like, please hold. And literally, there was like that awkward silence of like 35, 45 seconds. He's like, are you still there? I'm like, yep, just hang on. You know, and within 3 minutes, I'm like, here's your answer. You know, 10,665 games since 2010, boom, completely parsed and gave him an answer. So
1: that's what Dave does.
2: Yep.
1: NFL teams, college, whoever it is, he'll even test every athlete in your state if you want to organize it. More about that later. Dave, let's jump right into this, because you hear color analysts on broadcasts say one thing and everyone parrots it. And I go on, I do color, and I say the same thing, and it's almost true. Penalties and turnovers will kill you. I have adjusted that. I don't like penalties. I don't dismiss them. I don't really care about them. Turnovers, to me, that is the number one outcome as far as a football game, turnovers. Am I overspeaking that, or do I have a proper appreciation? And help me know why turnover margin matters or doesn't.
2: Couple of things. No, turnover margin is not the most important thing at all.
1: You have coaches just shuddering everywhere who hear this.
2: Yeah, no, it's not. Actually, up until this morning, I never really questioned turnover margin's place in college football and in the NFL and in FCS football. You know, because each one of those has a different outcome. So, all you high school coaches listening out there, when you hear somebody talking about something, doesn't mean it works for you. Or at the collegiate level, or at the NFL level. Everybody's different. You got to understand your own data. So, back to the turnovers. At the FBS level, if you win the turnover battle, you win about 81% of your football games since 2010. 16 years, pretty good sample size, right?
1: Stronger,
2: 81% win rate, right? But that only affects 74% of the games. That's 81% win rate, 74% of the game. So 3 out of 12 of your regular season games at the FBS level, turnover margin is going to be even. So it's strong, but as you say, it's not garlic strong, okay? And a lot of people have said for a long time that's the number one reason for winning and losing football games. It's not. It's number 3. It might be number 4.
1: Wow.
2: Okay. Now with the turnover margin, I had a question this morning, and it was texted to me, and he texted, it's funny. You get a kick out of this. So I got a text this morning at 4:49 a.m. my time. And here was the question at 449. There's a new theory going around that turnover margin doesn't win or lose games, which I don't believe. The thought is that you get more turnovers when you're winning and they're forced to throw the ball. What comes first, turnovers or the winning? That would be an interesting study. And so I replied at 719. I said, give me 15 minutes to answer your question. It took nine. So here's what we have. Since 2010, teams that are trailing, Chuck, teams that are trailing are 63% more likely to commit a turnover. Okay? So, and the strongest pattern is fourth quarter when trailing. When you're trailing in the fourth quarter in FBS football, teams turn it over at a 19% rate. Teams that are leading turn it over at a 6.3% rate. So, now what we don't know is what was the turnover margin before then. Did the turnover margin lead to them trailing or not? But it's very clear at the FBS level, when you're trailing, you're pushing it more. You're changing the margin. Then you go to the NFL. NFL, fourth quarter, turnover rate, 3.39 turnovers per 100 plays in the fourth quarter when you're trailing versus when you're leading, which is 1.49. So over 200%, double the rate at the NFL level when you're trailing in the fourth quarter. So the hypothesis that turnover margin increases because you're trailing, absolutely a true trail that we're going down right now.
1: Fascinating.
2: Right? Yeah.
1: And by the way, as you're saying this, I'm like, yeah, I know five reasons why that's true, too. It absolutely makes sense. And everybody listening, if you're listening to this show, you know the reason that that's more likely as well in the fourth quarter. Really, really fascinating stuff. And when I say that, I mean, it's like foundation shaking because I bench players for turning the ball over, okay? Like, it's the one thing you cannot do. Do not turn the ball over. I saw Stephen Ridley was the Patriots' leading rusher one year. He fumbled. Bill Belichick put him on the bench, didn't look at him for like a month. And that's the way I was raised, and that's the way I've always understood it. This is really just brain-bending stuff, Dave.
2: It's context. Right? You know, and well, Belichick's been wrong about a lot of crap. Him and his middle eight stuff, which just was completely obliterated through the data over the last month. So he's been wrong about that. And turnovers, it's so many people focus on a single play. You hear about a momentum changing play. And really, it's not that. It's a series of what happens. And so that turnover, I think you have to look at everything in the context of when it happened, how it happened, and then what happened right after the turnover. That's also important as well. So every turnover is not the same, and certainly we're now seeing that as people are questioning turnovers when teams are leading and trailing. It just puts a different perspective on how much of an impact it's really having on the football game.
1: All right, before we take our break here, I do want you to talk about something. I had texted you last night. I got my order in. And yeah. The Pro Athletes Hemp Association Roll-On Pain Relief. It is the full spectrum, 2,000 milligram full spectrum. Okay, it's available to everyone on the website. I had a container of that, and my wife has frozen shoulder, if you know what that is.
2: No, it's
1: the early stages of it, and it doesn't cure it. It's not surgery. It's not an injection, but the roll-on pain relief, it makes it not vibrate and hurt and ache and about 10 other awful things. So hats off to Pro Athletes Hemp and the roll-on stuff.
2: Mm-hmm. Excellent. That stuff is, that is number one, in terms of topicals, number one bestseller by a country mile. Shin splints, aches, pains, inflammation, you name it. I actually made that stuff for my mom and my mother-in-law for their arthritis and their pain and their swelling. So it does not surprise me that it's giving relief for as you say, achy, breaky, creaky joints and things like that.
1: Yeah, it's good. So we got a new order in, and if you want to go as well, Hemp for Pros, we got warming gel pain relief on the way, lemongrass full-spectrum pain lotion, and then Pro Athletes Hemp Association Full Spectrum Massage Lotion? I don't even know what that's going to do, but we got that on the way as well. So King of CFB was the code I used. I saved $28. So that's not nothing.
2: Nice.
1: All right. So that's how you do it. And I went ahead and I gave you the whole promo there. We're going to take a quick break, come back, more of me and Dave, CFB Matrix, talking current stuff, coaches and staffs and what's ahead. That's next on the Chuck Oliver Show.
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8: Bar Tuesday, talking with Dave Bartu from College Football Matrix. Let's bring him back in. Dave, tell folks, whether it's the digital space or sending you a text message, how can folks get in touch with Dave Bartu, whether they're a special teams coordinator in Conference USA or an assistant on defense at North Carolina State or maybe somebody listening in Huntsville, Alabama?
9: Yeah, they can hit me on the text line, 971-217-8419. I get a lot of good questions, good ideas from listeners here on the show, and appreciate the support and response. So again, 971-217-8419 is the text line.
8: What kind of job is Josh Heupel doing? Because it is getting more and more about the adults in the room versus, hey, we have the best roster. When you have the best roster, that's awesome, but what kind of job is Josh Heupel doing? This is a little bit more of a challenge now, especially a quarterback for him.
9: Well, it is. Now, are we talking just at Tennessee, right? You know, because I'm sitting here, and I'm looking at his career numbers, and I'm looking at something new, by the way. I've been able to calculate momentum and game control. And so when I'm looking at Heupel, I'm going to kind of explain some things a little bit differently. But let's break down Josh for his career real quick, and then I'm going to go into Josh in the SEC, because I actually brought Josh up online the other day, and a lot of fans were asking about, well, what has he done in the SEC, because that's all that counts. But when you look at Josh for his whole career, UCF, Tennessee, when he wins the momentum, by my calculation, he is 53-1. Say that again. When he wins momentum in the game, he has peak momentum, he is 53-1. When the other team has peak momentum at any point in the game, he is 3-23. Okay? So this guy has to generate momentum. He is an absolute front runner. And then when you break it down, his peak momentum is usually in the first and third quarter. A lot of his games are being lost. Peak momentum is in the fourth quarter. So Vols fans are probably feeling lately that he's been losing too many games in the fourth quarter. He's not able to hold on to it. So it's a defensive issue. And you look in the SEC and you break his numbers down. When he has momentum –

0: leads the game in the SEC is 19-0. But the problem is, when he doesn't have it, he is 2-15. So he can't adapt. And so I think SEC fan, ball fan in the SEC is going, this guy can't win games when things aren't perfect. And it's absolutely true. He's only about 50% of the time does he have peak momentum versus all the other games. So overall, I think he's doing an above average job. He's a very good head coach. But I can also see why Tennessee fan is going, when are we going to start winning some of these football games that maybe we don't have complete control over? That's really the sign of a great coach, is being able to adapt. I think Josh is good, hasn't been great.
1: Is there a Fisher-Price language version of momentum, peak momentum, and game control?
0: I can't easily explain it, even though the numbers are there.
1: I've asked you before. You've told me that it is in the works, and so
0: it is in the works. And I'm trying to use it as an example of how powerful it is over turnover margin and so forth. By September, you'll be using it in football games when you're calling games, Chuck. I mean, you'll really be talking about it.
1: If for you to explain it, it's going to be like watching Oppenheimer. I can't get into that. All right, Kalen DeBoer.
0: Yes.
1: What kind of job is Kalen DeBoer doing? Because, I mean, if you look at his career, it's sterling.
0: Yes, it has been very good as well. And when you look at the numbers, he is better than Heupel across the board at all of his spots. He generates momentum in more games. He wins when he doesn't have the momentum better. But his struggles, you know, as it may be, again, is generating peak momentum in games. In the SEC, he's doing it about 67% of the time. You're absolute elite. I think you and I would agree. Urban Meyer and Saban are your probably for this this quarter century. Those are two of your big guys that are up there. If you're talking Mount Rushmore of great coaches, And Saban generated peak momentum in SEC play 84% of the time. 84%. He was 98-5. And so with Kalen, he's generating at about 70%. So DeBoer right now, we're only through 2 years of Alabama. He's performing about what we would expect based on what he did at Fresno and Washington. And I know a lot of people are probably listening going, well, no, he was undefeated at Washington. Yeah, but when you look at those critical numbers of game control and momentum generation, he's doing about the same thing. He's basically the same guy. And so guys like Nick just aren't walking through that door to put up these kind of generation numbers, especially with the lack of depth. So I think DeBoer for his career, much better than Heupel. I think his job right now at Alabama, he's doing a better job overall of generating key numbers. And I certainly think he'll be the more successful of the two going forward. But, when it comes down to Tennessee, I still ask, who are you going to get that's going to replace him that's going to be that much better?
1: So these metrics, we're talking John Sumrall. This is like his sweet spot, isn't it? And he's got an unbelievable I think his roster for 26 is looking really good. And a lot of the stuff you're talking about, he has excelled at, correct?
0: Yes, he has. Let's see here. Let me ask the agent what we got. So Sumrall, again, this is a guy that generates momentum. He's been at two places. He's highly portable. When he generates momentum, he's 34-1. When he doesn't generate it, he's 2-8. And when it's tied, he's 5-3. I always go to when nobody has momentum in a game, can you outcoach somebody else? And he's been able to do that. So I think John, for his career, he is closer to Kalen than he is to Josh. So we've gone through three guys so far, and in order, I would just for side note, I'd go DeBoer, Sumrall, Heupel, if I'm ranking them based on their career so far.
1: All right. I hate to do this, but, cause I don't want you to treat him like a speed bag, but, could you give me the flip side for Florida fans with Billy Napier and what that has been over the past, you know, few seasons with him in Gainesville? Because when you say momentum and game control and Josh Heupel, I'm thinking about he has a propensity. I mean, he has a shot play early in the game and he's up 7-0. And when that happens, like that maybe is a very elementary part of what you're talking about, but I can see that in my mind. I don't see that with Billy Napier at all.
0: No. And so when it comes down to momentum, the truest definition of it is it's not the one play. It's series of plays strung together. So those one-time shot plays, those are great for explosive plays, explosive scores. Those can add up and win football games. But ultimately, they're not going to really have as big of an impact unless you can do it over and over and over. So with Billy, here's what's interesting with him, too, is you want to talk about a guy that had to have everything in order at Florida. When the Gators did not have peak momentum in any of his games, he never won. He never won. So you talk about these shock plays and developing momentum at Florida. Whenever he was behind the eight ball, he could not figure out how to overcome it, which is odd because at Louisiana, he was able to do it. And this is where our whole idea of portability came in, is we were trying to figure out what missed with Billy, because 3 years, several coaches, different quarterbacks, different rosters, he was really, really good at Louisiana, but it just wasn't portable to Florida. And under pressure, and maybe it was the pressure, because under pressure at Florida, when he didn't have his fastball, he was a one-trick pony. He didn't have a curveball, didn't have a changeup, and when he didn't have that, he didn't win a single game at Florida. So I'm interested to see what happens now at JMU, but at Florida, when the pressure was there, he simply could not overcome being behind the eight ball in momentum for any single game in Gainesville.
1: Okay, well, I'm going to give everybody a week's tease then, because based on my evolving understanding of momentum and game control, I want to guess that the 2021 and 22 Georgia Bulldogs, they may excel at that. But that'll be for next week, Dave. Give everybody the text line again.
0: I can tell you one thing. Over the last 5 years, Kirby Smart, when he actually has momentum in his favor, he is 44-0. Not 21, not 22. Last 5 years, that guy closes football games. Absolutely badass. Again, the number, though, 971-217-8419. Hit me up with any questions you got, folks.
1: Fantastic stuff. Dave, we'll do it again in a week.
0: Later.
1: All right. Yeah. Because that's just their approach was, as I'm realizing now, momentum and game control, there's a little bit of keep away element to it. It is not just the shot play downfield.
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1: Chuck Oliver Show, hour two on this here Tuesday, and it's a wonderful day. We got Truist reporter David Lake coming up. Inside the U, he covers Miami, and that'll be in about 15 minutes or so for 247 Inside the U. So David will be joining us, and then bottom of this hour, we'll be talking some recruiting with Andrew Ivins from 247 Sports, and it's going to be just awesome. I was mentioning SEC commissioners, and that none of them have ever been fired. The league was founded in 1932. We know Greg Sankey, and, well, he's the daddy now. Mike Slive, he retired. He was kaboom. That was the conference under Mike Slive. And he retired because, I mean, I don't know, when you're like 75, you get to retire. But he also had health concerns, and he has passed since then. He's a wonderful man. And I've just always was lucky to have a great relationship with him. In 2005, there was a revised calendar for releasing the playoff rankings, and it was like, I don't know, like the middle of October, whenever it was, and you were supposed to release them at 4 that afternoon. And so I was hosting something that day with Mike Slive as the guest speaker, and I'm like, Mike Slive, everyone. And so everybody clapped, and he talked. He sat back down to have the lunch, and he handed me this file folder. He's like, hey, you want this? I was like, well, what is it? And I opened it up, and it was that day's release that was not going to be public for about 4 hours. And I was like, you know, I'm in the media. He's like, do whatever you want with it. I was like, okay. So I always love Commissioner Slive. Roy Kramer, just unbelievable respect and should have it. And he was the guy that scoured the rule book and gave everybody divisions and a championship game that is now part of why Greg Sankey's looking at the Big Ten going, make the money work. Harvey Schiller, who I mentioned there earlier in the program, and he resigned after only a few years because he was going to be executive director of the U.S. Olympic Committee. Probably the last one that you may be familiar with, Boyd McWhorter. And when you talk about somebody who had an old school, and I'll put this as positively as I can, an old school understanding of honesty and integrity, anything outside the rules, with Boyd. And he did not play favorites. Like, and you believe what you believe and follow through on it. And boy, did he. His own school, University of Georgia, they had an issue. Jan Kemp was a professor there, and she kind of went public with, they're giving grades to athletes. That's basically what Jan Kemp said. This was mid-'80s. And so Boyd McWhorter, who was SEC commissioner, he stepped down and said, I'll hang around and help, but I'm going back to Athens to help them. And they needed somebody who could be the straight and narrow. Like, that was Boyd McWhorter. When there was a lawsuit because they fired Jan Kemp. Now, hey, don't say that about the football players. You're fired. I'm suing to get my job back. So they needed to clean things up, they thought. And that was Boyd McWhorter. Like, that guy was in charge of the SEC. And so when you talk about rule breaking, yeah, he didn't stand for that. Which is part of the reason that over like the next 15 years, Mike Slive, he gets the job and is like, all right, my goal, do you remember, Heath, do you remember Mike Slive's announced goal at SEC Media Days?
12: Everybody off probation.
1: Get everybody in the conference off probation. I was like, really? You don't say it out loud, but he did. And then he did. So I always thought we should have, I don't know, higher goals, but he said it, and I was like, all right, now that you said it, you got to do it, and I'll be darned. He got everybody off probation, which, I don't know, the early OOs, that was kind of a thing you needed. So, like I said, there's a storied history of SEC commissioners, but none of them ever got whacked. What's up, Heath?
12: All right, so we obviously talked about the SEC and Sankey, and the playoff is certainly where the initial national focus is, but there also could be some sparks involving Lane, because according to Matt Hayes, USA Today, the SEC and Ole Miss have discussed a potential reprimand for Lane Kiffin over the Vanity Fair interview that particularly made the comment alluding to the idea that there had been issues when he was there at Ole Miss, that some families weren't comfortable with Ole Miss because of their history and so forth.
1: He used the word segregation.
12: So Kiffin himself, I guess, told Matt Hayes yesterday, quote, people don't read the actual words I used in the article. I said, a parent said, that's not me saying it as my opinion. But again, a reprimand, I mean, what are we talking here? Are we talking publicly, bad Lane, don't do it again? Are we talking, Lane, you got to pay for the shrimp from the dinner on Tuesday night? Like, what are we talking about here? With what Lane makes financially and with what Lane has done throughout his career, I don't think there is anything that could come from this that makes any kind of meaningful dent in any way in Lane Kiffin.
1: Oh, I wouldn't think either. In fact, the only people that really matter just hired him at $13 million a year. So, like, that's the only thing that really matters right now. Not if, and I hate to say this and sound casual, but not about hurt feelings in Oxford, Mississippi.
12: And I would argue reprimanding him would call more attention to it than just leaving it alone. Again, there's no need to amp up the conversation about Lane and Ole Miss any further. And reprimanding is, if it's not going to take anything meaningful off of him, all you do is sort of pump some air back in the balloon. So to me, I'd say leave it alone, but we'll see what they decide to do. Also, Chuck, Johnny Manziel in the news over the weekend. Did you perchance get a look at what Johnny Manziel was?
1: Yeah, he fought.
12: He did indeed. He fought in an MMA bout against what is described as a social media influencer named Bob Menery. I'd never heard of Bob Menery, so I might not be hanging out in the right parts of social media. But in Vegas, it was tied to something called Brand Risk Promotions 14. It was supposed to be a boxing match, but then went full MMA. Manziel won. I mean, I guess if you're going to get in a MMA fight, you might as well win the thing. First round TKO at 216. I have no idea what someone could possibly get paid for fighting a social media influencer in a promotion I'd never heard of. But, Chuck, for Manziel, it just feels like you talked about it last week. Guys who get paid to come back and be the ambassador for the school, surely if Johnny Manziel needs money and or attention, there's a better way than this. Surely.
1: Yeah, there's a company that apparently this is what they do. Former athletes fight influencers. Like former NBA player Lance Stevenson was in one of these, and I always bet on crazy in these, and of course he won. So, like, this is a real industry in America right now that you can have Johnny Manziel, former athlete, and he'll go out at age 32 or 3, I believe, and he'll fight a social media influencer who I saw was age 38. Just on that, I was like, I would bet on Johnny Manziel, and he probably has a foreign object that he may pull out at some point. So that's how it went, and I guess he got paid again.
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1: We got to see what it really looks like. Chuck Oliver Show continues on this Tuesday, and I am talking about the boiled down collective response, the review, the look over the shoulder from Texas A&M, coaches, players, supporters, everybody, following the home playoff game versus Miami. Now, the wind and all that stuff, sure, but we got to see what that looks like. What are they talking about? A championship team, like a team that can really advance in the playoffs. If you think that Miami's roster looks good compared to a bunch of ACC teams, and I do, I think it's different. Folks, that was the review from an SEC playoff team, was Miami looks different. Now, the big challenge, keep it going forward. I know somebody we can talk to give us the latest from all of it from 247 Sports. Great place to turn. It's David Lake. David, how's your Tuesday?
23: Good to be on with you as always, Chuck.
1: Yeah, I appreciate you coming on. I said that by my opinion, because I was thinking about Miami in comparison to other ACC squads, and I was like, they just look different. They look like Clemson different, like, you know, 10 years ago. And then I realized, no, they look different to an SEC playoff team that was at home. That's a lot of talent to replace. Just give me the quick flyover of the job you think Mario and them have done, because I still love their roster.
23: Yeah, I think the roster is still just as pretty in terms of, like, how do the body types look and all that. Now, there is inexperience at those two position groups that really carried Miami through that college football playoff run, and that's the offensive line and defensive line. But they're all high. It's a lot of highly rated guys, a lot of former five-star recruits that are now stepping up into bigger roles or just being thrown into the fire, like five-star left tackle Jackson Cantwell, who's going to be a true freshman starter. So, yeah, I mean, look, you're right in saying, like, the way this team looks when it gets off the bus, they look like an SEC type of team with the line of scrimmage bodies that it takes to go on a playoff run these days. And that's still going to be the case, but I think it's fair to question, okay, body types, how players look physically is one thing, but how do you perform? And that's something that, you know, has to be answered during the course of the season. And, you know, I think by the end of the regular season, Miami will feel good about what it has. But certainly there's going to have to be some growing pains, particularly on the offensive line.
1: We'll get to the line in a second because I want to talk about the shiny, sparkly stuff. Darian Mensah, I've heard one consistent review from folks inside the program, from fans, from observers, from people like David Lake, that the consistent review has been he's going to be even better than Carson Beck was. And so that this offense and him and everything, just talk about that idea, because, again, that's been a pretty consistent opinion.
23: He's closer to Cam Ward than he is Carson Beck. And look, Carson Beck, I think it's fair to say, like, he was the quarterback Miami needed last year. He was a good fit for that style of team. It was a defensive team. It was a run-the-ball type of team. And he was a perfect fit for that style of play. This year's team is going to be more like the Cam Ward style of offense, where they're just going to be in attack mode. He has much better receivers, frankly, to work with than Cam Ward did when he was at Miami. Now, I don't think Darian Mensah is Cam Ward, but I think he's, you know, kind of like a college version of Cam Ward, and he can extend plays, he can improvise, he has good enough arm talent at the college level, and he's going to produce. And I think, you know, Miami was a team that averaged 40 points per game during that Cam Ward season. They were, you know, yards per play, the most explosive offense in the country. I wouldn't be surprised if Miami's in that similar realm here with Darian Mensah leading the attack.
1: So, Stanford, Florida A&M, Wake Forest, Central Michigan. Now let's talk about the offensive line. Does that give the U a chance to kind of mix and match and, quote, get their best five?
23: 100%. The schedule definitely helps Miami in terms of settling in the one position group that I think is fair to question, just because, you know, offensive lines, they do need time to gel. And this is a new-look group. And, you know, you mentioned the teams there in the first month of the season. There's no, like last year, right, Miami had Notre Dame. Miami had that plucky USF team. Miami had Florida.
1: Florida, who, yeah.
23: You know, tricky matchup in that first month. So Miami doesn't really have to – they can go through their growing pains against teams that they still should be able to handle, even with, you know, above-average offensive line play. Now, the goal – of course, is to get that offensive line play, you know, to good or maybe even great by the time the college football playoff rolls around. But certainly, I think that's an astute point that you make where, okay, the schedule really allows. And frankly, the schedule outside of Notre Dame is friendly in general. And I think it's going to allow Miami to build some confidence as the season progresses.
1: So let's talk about somebody who there's a lot of commentary about Damon Wilson, you know, hired gun, whatever. I don't care. He can get to the quarterback. Talk about the fire breathers up front because there's snaps available, but I think they've got guys to take them.
23: So Damon Wilson definitely is a supercharged pass rusher, right? That's what he does best. I think it's fair to say, you know, every player is something to work on. He needs to definitely get his run defense a little more consistent. And that's why he came to Miami rather than explore the NFL draft. So he knows that about his game, and I think he's putting the work in to improve, and we'll see if it plays out that way during the season. The other guys to know, well, Ahmad Moten is a defensive tackle that is starting to get some buzz now in NFL draft, you know, Twitter scout circles. He was a guy that might have gone like third round if he left Miami after this year. He came back. He wants to improve that stock. Miami feels like he can be one of the better D tackles in the ACC. And then Miami has three former five-star recruits who are now entering their third year at the college level. Last year, they were rotational guys, so they have played. But now they're expected to be starters and impact players at that level. You go Marquise Lightfoot, who's kind of your pass rusher. You go Armando Blunt, who's kind of your versatile guy that can go inside and outside. And then Miami's really, really excited about the potential of defensive tackle Justin Scott, who flashed in the college football playoff run. You know, he's kind of your dancing bear type of defensive tackle, just moves very well for a guy his size. And during the spring, he took another leap forward in his trajectory. So expectations are high for Justin Scott. And if Justin Scott and Ahmad Moten both take a step forward this year at defensive tackle, Miami's very excited about how that defensive line is going to look.
1: And it's going to be year two because they've got folks coming back as well, especially on the back end. Talk about Heatherman's scheme. That's got to be an advantage.
23: Yeah, I mean, it certainly allows your defensive court. Like, he knows what he's dealing with this year, so that's an advantage. Last year, everything was fresh and new, and there's that installation period where you just got to take things slow. Now, of course, he can build on what he kind of established last year. And certainly the players know what he wants, and that allows them to play faster, too. And I think that showed up in the spring, and Miami returns a lot. Their top four corners from last year, they returned Bryce Fitzgerald, who was a true freshman All-American ball hawk safety. He had six picks last year as a true freshman. So they're excited about his trajectory. I think the one position to kind of monitor, I don't think it's like a problem, but it's just kind of a question of who's going to fill that nickel role for Keyonte Scott, who was, you know, frankly, like my favorite player to watch last year on this Miami defense, a defense that was full of big time impact players. He was just an eraser in the front seven and also made plays on the back end as well. They brought in Omar Thornton from Boston College, and he kind of filled that role in the spring and did a nice job. And we'll see if he continues with that job here in fall camp when things get rolling around in August. But certainly the front side, the back side of this defense, it's loaded with experience, it's loaded with talent, and Corey Heatherman's definitely a mad scientist who knows how to get the most out of his personnel.
1: All right. I don't even know what I'm asking here. Have you noticed the weirdness of the schedule? They have one Saturday home game before October 17th. They got a Friday. They got a Thursday. They got another Friday. Those are on the road. And then they're on the road versus Clemson. And then it's a bye week. Literally Central Michigan on September 26th. That's just weird.
23: Yeah, Mario Cristobal hates it. And, you know, he kind of shies away from giving strong opinions on things like this, but this is one where he'll openly publicly say, what are we doing? He just doesn't like playing on Fridays in general from like a principle standpoint of he believes Fridays are for high school now. He understands that's, you know, something that TV wants to grow some revenue with. I think he is fine with like the season opener against Stanford being on a Friday night. That's fine, I guess. But he definitely doesn't like so many Friday games. But that's part of the ACC trying to maximize revenue potential by putting Miami in that quote unquote prime time type of position.
1: Last thing, and I'm not trying to start rumors. I mean, my goodness, it's only May, but. Bully for Mario, keeping both his coordinators. How long do you expect that to last? Yeah. I mean, they've got to be hot this coming cycle, would you expect?
23: I would expect, honestly, yes. I think, I mean, I'm surprised, just when you look at Mario's track record, I'm surprised that Shannon Dawson's now going into, what, year five, I think, if that's right, with Mario, which is, it's either four or five. And that's a long tenure for an offensive coordinator with Mario Cristobal, because he grinds on those assistants. Now, that speaks to just how those two mesh personality-wise and just the job Shannon's done since he's arrived at Miami. I think he's going to be in line. He definitely interviewed for some head coaching jobs last cycle. I think he's waiting for the right spot, the right opening, and I think it's time to move on, assuming that the offense is successful. And same with Corey Heatherman. He's on a head coach trajectory as well. And really, it's about opportunity. Miami's going to pay their assistants well to stay and produce as long as they want, but if they get opportunities to go elsewhere and further their careers, certainly they understand that those assistants have to take those jobs. But you're right. I think it's a big deal that these coordinators are back for this team. And, you know, Miami's definitely, to me, Chuck, they have everything in place to make another deep run like they did last year. And we'll see if they can finish the job.
1: Oh, David said it. It's May 26th, but David said it. So we've got something to clip and put on Twitter, David. I appreciate you coming on today, man. Thank you so much.
23: All right, Chuck. Take care.
1: David Lake inside the U. That's a 247 thing. And honestly, it's not provocative. Weird schedule. It's not provocative. They can make another deep run. And that's all you can say. You used to say, they're a national championship team. Well, how could you say that, Chuck? And now you can't. Well, you would win the SEC, like way back, not even a division. You just win the conference. And before the season, you go, I bet they can win the conference. Well, they're in the SEC. Who else is good? Yeah, okay, I bet they can finish. And then you would think of a record that couldn't be bested. I bet they go 11-1. Nobody else would go 12-1. So then you would have a couple of teams be national champions. It was a lot easier to project. What David said there is accurate in modern times. And it's about to get even more accurate if they blow up the bracket. And I mean, like, expand it. But a deep run into the playoffs, you know, making the Final Four, screwy stuff like that play call from Sark. I don't. Whatever. But you still made a deep run into the playoffs. That was Miami last year. In fact, how about the, I don't know, fourth quarter with a minute or something, minute six to go, and Carson Beck's throwing the ball downfield to maybe win the game. So, no, that's about as close as you can get. That's a deep run. Appreciate David's insight. It's always wonderful stuff. All right, short break. Me and Heath, we continue next.
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1: Tuesday, Chuck Oliver Show. Talking college football like we do. And there's lessons to be learned from other levels of football. I've told you, in the NFL, if you see your franchise draft a receiver in the top 10, you probably need some new people in charge. Receivers don't win titles in the NFL. That's not why it happens. In college, it happens all the time. If you have Calvin Johnson or Julio or whatever, one-on-one is open, I promise you. Well, Malachi Toney, he was one of those guys last year as a 17-year-old, and I was doing color on that Florida State-Miami game. He beat the Noles upon the head, neck, and shoulders that afternoon, and he was just this kid running around, just an unbelievable player. And we're going to talk recruiting and going forward, but I want just a little look backwards from our next guest because he can give us such good insight. 247 is where you're going to find him every day. He is the director of high school scouting. It's Andrew Ivins. What's up, Andrew?
28: Not much. Busy time of the year, right? We got official visits coming up. Elite 11 finals this weekend. I call this recruiting season.
1: Yeah, absolutely, and it doesn't end. In high schools, I said earlier in the program, yeah, this is still a really, really important avenue. As much as we pay attention to free agency, Malachi Toney came from high school. Talk a little bit about a year ago what you thought was possible, because I certainly didn't see that coming. Miami won some Saturdays because of a freshman wide receiver, and that's not a normal thing.
28: Yeah, you're absolutely right. And I think we kind of had him pegged wrong, as did everyone in the industry. And so much has been made about just how young Malachi Toney is. I mean, let's not forget, he is a kid that elected to reclassify and skip his senior season. And, you know, I was personally a little bit concerned about the size, but if you kind of go through your notes and you go back to what he did, not only as like a freshman and sophomore in high school, but a kid in the youth leagues. I mean, he was someone that was always open. He was someone that always scored touchdowns. And I just think the combination of his football IQ, his agility, his ability to separate, I mean, that has certainly translated. And I think for Miami and Shannon Dawson, they did an excellent job of getting him involved. So, you know, like the lasting memory for me is the head coach there at American Heritage High School down in South Florida. I mean, they kind of crowned him from the jump. They thought he was going to be the guy, and that was certainly this past season as a true freshman. I mean, it's just a special talent and just an ultra competitor.
1: Two more look backs. We'll stay in the ACC. So credit Adam Randall, big square-shouldered dude, had some good burst to him, turned himself into a really good running back, and now he's in the league maybe. All right, all that said, it was supposed to be Gideon Davidson, at least listening to me talk about Clemson heading into the season. I've heard it was blocking. I've heard he was really young. Tell me about Gideon Davidson, because there still is a place in college football for pitch right, pitch left. Let's roll with the freshman running back.
28: Yeah, and I think we're going to see it, you know, very early on in the season. You know, Clemson's going to travel to LSU, and look, Cade Klubnik's gone, right? I think if you think about the Tigers over the past few years, you kind of picture him under center coordinating that offense, and they're going to be breaking in a new quarterback. There is no transfer with experience coming in. It's likely going to be Christopher Vezina. So I think they're going to lean heavily on that run game. And Gideon Davidson is a guy we really liked coming out of high school. He was there in Virginia. I thought he's a kid that fit kind of the Clemson culture. I mean, he finished as running back five for us. And, you know, the nugget with him, one of the reasons why we were so high on him is he had a wrestling background, and I thought that consistently showed up on tape. And I know the other thing, the track and field metrics, I mean, this is a guy that just produced. So I think if Clemson's offense is going to go, I mean, obviously they have two really good wide receivers there in Bryant Wesco and Trey Moore. But I think TJ Moore, excuse me, I think it's going to come down to Gideon Davidson. They're going to have to get him going. So he's got the pedigree, just got to show it on the field here this upcoming fall.
1: Last thing, can you remember maybe the first time or maybe the last time that you eyeballed Bryce Underwood as a high school kid, and has the transition kind of gone? I mean, it's not easy playing quarterback in the Big Ten, and he's 18, but he's still ultra-talented, and boy, he looks good. What were you thinking, and then what is your idea now?
28: Well, look, I mean, when he was a kid, that he didn't do the Elite 11 Finals. He wasn't one we saw a ton on the off-season camp circuit, and that certainly isn't the end-all be-all when it comes to stacking and racking these quarterbacks. I thought as a senior, what really stood out about Bryce Underwood was his ability to run the football, whether that be on designed runs or scrambles. So you think about year one, true freshman, you know, that was a very difficult situation in terms of him being asked to do a lot. Sharone Moore, that staff, I don't know if they necessarily opened up the playbook a ton for him. So there were some growing pains. I think a lot of times we forget, hey, you know, these young 18-year-olds, you know, they're going through a lot, right? You know, week three was on the road at Oklahoma. That's a difficult environment. But now in comes Kyle Whittingham. And what did Kyle Whittingham do at Utah? I mean, they ran the quarterback a lot, dating all the way back to when Alex Smith was there. So I think we're going to see a noticeable jump here from Bryce Underwood just because of his ability to create with the legs. I mean, certainly, you know, he can throw the football, but he's a guy where I think he's at his best when he's on the move and he can create a little bit. He always reminded me of Vince Young coming out. So I love the fit just in terms of what they're going to want to do on offense and what his strengths are right now with his game.
1: All right, let's look ahead now. Here's one thing that I've noticed about the quarterback class for 27. Elijah Haven, 6'5", Abram, 6'4", Taylor, 6'3", Gunnar Rivers, 6'3.5", Bork, 6'4". These are all, in the top 10 at least, they're all big, tall, strong-armed dudes. Peyton Houston kind of drops off a little bit with him. But talk about anybody at the top of this class and the size that maybe catches your eye and what you envision him becoming.
28: Well, I mean, it starts with Elijah Haven, and he's a guy that for us has a chance to go wire to wire as the number one quarterback in the class. I mean, you mentioned it, the size, you know, but I think the first line of my scouting report is supersized quarterback. And it's been funny just to see how, for us, how this cycle has progressed. And, you know, I was watching some Elijah Haven film this morning again, because the Elite 11 finals, it kicks off on Friday, just kind of going back through his notes. And, you know, as an eighth grader, he's playing a little wide receiver. He's also playing some defensive end. So that speaks to the level and the caliber of athlete. And, you know, he's a guy that didn't have 50 scholarship offers. I think a lot of schools were hesitant from the start to kind of get involved in that recruitment. And the big reason why is, you know, he goes to school less than 10 miles from LSU's campus. He's right there in Baton Rouge. And, you know, LSU, they end up going with Peyton Houston. You mentioned it. He's the smallest quarterback that's going to be at the Elite 11 finals this weekend. But I think you can make the case that Peyton Houston is the best pure passer. You know, he kind of reminds me of Dylan Gabriel. I mean, he's under 5'10", under 5'11". But man, I mean, the ball jumps off his hand. He's an explosive individual. He can be a high volume passer. So it's going to be fun, because I kind of raised my hand, you know, 2 years ago when we started scouting and evaluating this class. I said LSU's kind of got the keys to, they're the first domino that's going to fall with this quarterback. And they went with Peyton Houston. And I think Peyton Houston fits what, you know, Lane Kiffin wants to do on offense. And at the same time, you look at Elijah Haven, he's headed to Tuscaloosa, Kalen DeBoer, you know, Ryan Grubb and those guys. We've seen them mold some of these individuals. So it's fun that both of them are from Louisiana and both of them are headed to the SEC. And we're going to get them side by side this weekend in Los Angeles, and we'll see who has the better 3 days.
1: Last thing for you, I want to know about Kirby in Georgia, because they haven't been able to get a quarterback so far. I wanted you to tell me, is that being overblown a little bit, or have they really kind of hit a brick wall? I mean, finishing second or third for a 5-star or 4-star quarterback is no ding, but when it's been everyone and they haven't got a commitment, that's a story out of Athens. Should it really be a story?
28: I don't think there's much reason to sound the alarm. And, you know, when I look at Georgia and what they did last year on the high school recruiting front, kind of where they are right now with this class of 2027, I mean, it is clear the name, image, and likeness in the revenue share has forced Georgia to kind of recalibrate how they are putting together their recruiting classes. I mean, if you last cycle, they signed 1 5-star prospect in Valdensone. You know, the three previous cycles, that number was 12 5-star prospects. And, you know, just with the money and the compensation, schools that maybe aren't in the college football playoff conversation every year, they're having the opportunity to go out and get these day one difference makers. So for Georgia, you know, I don't want to say it's like a money ball approach, but they have to be cautious and you know, very calculated about how they want to, you know, kind of balance that salary cap. And Georgia has certainly done their homework on all these quarterbacks. That's been the case, you know, if you really look at, you know, the past 3-4 years under Kirby Smart, they're always involved with the guys at the top of the board. And they haven't gotten to the place where they've pushed all their chips in yet for one of these individuals. I think the name to know for them over the next few weeks is is going to be Colton Nussmeier. That's the younger brother of Garrett Nussmeier, who played at LSU, and his dad's obviously Doug Nussmeier. He's going to be out at the Elite 11 finals. He's a lefty out of Texas. And you know what's unique to me about Georgia is the quarterback isn't the one that really makes that offense go, right? There are guys that keep it on schedule, and they can make timely throws and feed the playmakers. And I think for Colton, that is the strength of his game. He's a guy that can air it out and get it deep vertically, and he can work off of play action. So, yeah, it's certainly unique and different, just kind of Georgia's approach to that position. But it's hard to knock the results given what we've seen from them in recent years. I mean, you look at Gunnar Stockton. He makes timely plays at key moments. So, Georgia, again, just kind of adjusts into this new world of college football.
1: Always wonderful stuff, man. I appreciate the insight. It's good.
28: I appreciate it. Hey, and, we'll see what the narrative is coming out of this weekend. And, commitment season's coming, right? Official visits kicking up this upcoming weekend. It's a fun time to just be keeping an eye on where these programs are trending when it comes to the high school talent acquisition.
1: Absolutely. And those commitments, there's so many of them that come early and they seem to stick a little bit more than they used to. And that's got to be the contracts involved. Andrew, it's wonderful stuff. 247 Sports is where you can consume Andrew Ivins every

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17: Professional sports have added to their postseason. It's always been a small adjustment. 4-12 was monumental, but I think it was justifiable. And you want to be careful about how far you go. And that's understanding the competitive impacts, and maybe you bring more teams into the conversation.
18: Greg Sankey, SEC commissioner, and as we noted earlier, that's his comments down at the Hilton in Destin, and it's SEC spring meetings, and that's where they go. So he was asked about being the last holdout, and he was like, yeah, it doesn't really bother me. He knows that's not the case. There's no holdout. There's him and there's Petiti. What about all the coaches? The coaches in the Big Ten are unified. They don't matter.

0: 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Coaches in the ACC matter even less. Good for Mario saying, screw that, man. Big guaranteed bids. We don't need no guaranteed bids. Earn your way in. Rock on. But the company line from everybody else is, we need 24 and what the Big Ten saying. And so now it's everybody against the SEC. And Greg Sankey's like, yeah, don't care. And as I mentioned several examples of earlier, Greg Sankey and following on the heels of Mike's Live, et cetera, he's got a reputation. If there's runway, well, let's use it. And they're using all of it here because 12, all right, it's 12 again. Okay, it'll be 12 again. So that's what we're faced with this year. But going forward, he's not apt to budge just because we hear that all the coaches in the Big Ten or the athletic directors in the Big 12 or Phillips himself from the ACC, none of them matter. None of them matter. He matters. And as long as he's the conference commissioner, which he's the conference commissioner as far as I can see, he is speaking for the SEC. Now, it won't be 16-1. Obviously, he's a man of reason, but that's not what this is right now. It's leadership under Greg Sankey, and it has worked so far. And so there's a lot of folks who are down for a lot more of that. What's up, Heath?
1: All right. So, Chuck, again, one of the things that's big about SEC meetings, of course, is that while the voting and everything goes on behind the scenes, if there's anything they need to vote on, this is the one time where all the coaches are in one place. All the basketball coaches, all the football coaches, and all of the women's basketball coaches are all there at one time. Same thing for the ADs and the presidents. So it's an unusual environment where you got everybody there together. It's the only time all year where it happens that way. And so it means that we hear from everybody basically at some point. They're not required to, I don't think, but most coaches, it's just kind of understood, all right, this is the one time that they'll talk for sure, not at a booster meeting or something. They'll talk at this thing. And so we're hearing from a variety of them today. And I love what Mike Elko had to say. This is a quote attributed to him from about half an hour ago. Quote, I don't know why you ask us when he's asked about the playoff. I don't know why you ask us. Doesn't matter what we think. I don't know why we're trying to become a trophy sport. What does Mike Elko want? 40. And I won't get fired. It's okay to make it hard to get to the playoff. So a little sarcasm on the 40, but I really like that. It's okay to make it hard. Yeah, that's the idea. Like, it's still supposed to be an achievement. Like, I think there's so many people that are so cynical about this that they honestly think that no one's going to be able to tell the difference between, well, we made the playoff as a 24-teamer and a 4-teamer. Like, you're going to get the same level of treatment for, well, you made the playoff, good enough. Coaches get fired every year that make the NCAA basketball tournament if they're not doing it at a level that people that at that school they think should be what they achieve. If you're Vanderbilt and you make the playoff, it'll be a great accomplishment at 24, at 12, or any other time. If you're Texas and you're Steve Sarkisian and you crank out a series of first-round losses after making a 24-team playoff, you're getting fired. Like, it's not going to protect you that you, quote-unquote, made the playoff. That's nonsense.
0: Yeah, Dabo's uncomfortableness right now, not hot seat or getting fired or whatever, but his situation and general outlook, he was in the playoff 15 minutes ago, and that has no bearing on what the attitude is right now. And he's won two national championships, so you're correct. That's where you sit. And Sark, I mean, he's been one banging the drum about how talented this team is. I've said before, it doesn't help you to set up those expectations, but ultimately in a situation like this, it doesn't matter if he talks or not. The dial has been turned where it is in Austin.
1: Since you mentioned Dabo, let's quickly touch on something going on in the state of South Carolina. Dabo actually is talking today about a couple of different things, but one that came up that people did not necessarily know he was going to be talking about when the day started. Terry Don Phillips, the AD who hired Dabo, has passed this morning. And, you want to talk about somebody who made a hugely consequential decision. Terry Don Phillips hadn't been the AD since 2012, but he is the one who chose, instead of going out and hiring one of the names that people thought made sense for that job that were being tossed around, he decided to go ahead and promote a wide receivers coach, in large part because they believed in him as a leader and because he was able to get the win against Spurrier. If they don't win in 2008 against Spurrier in the rivalry game, then Dabo doesn't get that job. Dabo's acknowledged that. But once Dabo gave him that to hang it on, to say, hey, look, if he could beat Steve, then That shows you he's a heck of a ball coach. Terry Don Phillips gave him the shot, and obviously it paid off massively for both men. But Terry Don Phillips passed this morning, so Dabo talking about that and acknowledging he owes basically everything to him for believing in him and giving him the chance.
0: I remember that was a Monday morning after a Thursday loss, and I think they had Georgia Tech coming up and then maybe a bye. And so I was going up to Clemson. I was in the car, and I got a text from somebody, a Clemson fan, who told me, fired, Dabo's in. And I texted back, what's a Dabo? I had no idea who he was. He was, as you said, the wide receiver. He was not the coordinator, not the play caller, was none of that. He's wide receivers coach. I was like, what's a Dabo? He's like, he's a head coach now, and he's our head coach. And so I was driving to Clemson to go to the press conference, and it was a different person conducting it that morning. It was Dabo instead of Tommy Bowden. It was a really strange time.
1: Yeah, and the first thing he did, too, was fire the actual offensive coordinator, the alleged whiz kid that was Rob Spence, and promote Billy Napier from tight ends coach to offensive coordinator.
0: That happened.
1: So, interesting stuff. Meanwhile, speaking of South Carolina and Clemson, South Carolina and North Carolina canceled their games that have been set up for 28 and 29. This is not a surprise. Again, everybody who has this game that you do with South Carolina, Clemson, out of conference as your rivalry game is basically having to cancel all their other series that might have been fun. Chuck, this is now South Carolina's non-conference schedule through 2030. Kent State and Towson this year, plus Clemson. Furman and App State, Clemson. Bowling Green and Wofford, Clemson. App State, Clemson. ECU, Clemson. Call me crazy. I'm going to bet when they fill in the other game in 29 and 2030, it probably won't be too much more exciting either. So, again, more conference games, that's great, I guess. But if you're a South Carolina fan, you've seen your last fun opponent that's not Clemson for a long time.
0: I don't know if they're going to play East Carolina, to be honest. That's what Matters does today. Presented by This Stuff Matters, Pastor Tom Gray, former SEC player at Vanderbilt. Follow him, thisstuffmatters.net. Wonderful job by Heath and the Rolodex to the Stars today. David spinning gold back there. All of you. Me, we've earned 22 hours off. We'll inhale, we'll exhale, recharge every battery, come back tomorrow for two more hours. College football conversation right here on Chuck Oliver Show.

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13: 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The reason I'm giggling is because I have not been on here for a show in a full week, five straight shows. Off We weren't on our, this show was not on last week because of high school baseball coverage, which I heard was phenomenal. Award winning, soon to be Emmy nominated high school baseball coverage here at 105.9 The Zone. I saw Jake earlier today and I asked Jake, I said, how'd the baseball stuff go? And he said, oh, it was great. And he even said that somehow they got all the games in without major weather delays. I don't know how they did that. It doesn't work. Okay. Here's the other thing I was going to say about that. Is Beaver, me and you both, it's almost like we have to start over again and learn which buttons work this show versus the other shows. My man's over here jumping through hoops right now. Let's see if his mic works.
5: Check.
13: Yeah, that one works.
5: Yeah.
13: What's wrong with this one?
5: So that went out. Actually, the last time I was in here last Monday during Jake's show is when we learned that didn't work. But since we didn't have any more shows since then,
13: right,
5: no one's been in here to really worry about fixing it. But let me go ahead and tell you, did Jake Wimberly really tell you that there were no delays?
13: I'm thinking back at what I said. It was really quick in passing, but I said, you know, do y'all have a big weather issues or whatever with the baseball thing? And he basically said no. Now he didn't, I guess he didn't specifically say we had zero weather delays, but he just basically said no, we didn't have weather issues.
5: Okay, so as a man who sat here for 7 straight hours every single day doing those games specifically, you know, no normal thing, 7 hours. Oh, no, that's... Now, when you're sitting here running baseball on the radio for 7 straight hours and not doing anything else, that's when it gets old and tired and boring. So as a man who sat here for 7 hours every day and ran those, that is bull. As Danny DeVito and It's Always Sunny would say, that's bull bird, man. There were 2 straight days we had over an hour rain delay each.
13: Oh, wow.
5: So I don't know where he got that business.
13: It's all about perspective, isn't it, Beef? He's up in the press box eating nachos. He's good.
5: Mm-hmm.
13: My man, Jake. Every time, I got to be honest with you too, Beef. You know, because I see Jake like once a week when I come down on Tuesdays. But then there, sometimes it's not every week, you know. But maybe once a week I lay eyes on Jake. Every time I see him, that hair knocks me back. It's just like, I do a double take and it pulls me in. I find myself just staring at that head of hair. Mm. It's not a jealousy thing at all. I'm past the point of caring about that. If you've never seen, I mean, it's like something out of a men's hair magazine. You got to admit, Beef, I don't know what Jake takes the hair seriously. He has to. That's all you can say about it. How much you think he pays somebody to do that hair for him?
5: Probably a good bit.
13: And how often? Once a week?
5: I don't know. See, you're playing right into what he wants.
13: He wants us to talk about his hair?
5: To talk about his hair. I've always thought it's hair.
13: Well,
5: it's hair, man. You're 57 years old.
13: But he's slicking it back.
5: And you're talking about your hair still.
13: He's slicking it back, and it's got a shape to it.
5: Shape.
13: Babe, it's like, I'll put it this way. I don't come across anybody else in my life whose hair is doing what Jake's is. I don't see anybody anywhere hair doing what his does. He's got the hair.
5: I guess.
13: So anyway, saw Jake earlier. And as we're back in here for this show, Beav, it's almost like, what do we do? What happens on this show? What do we talk about on this show? What are we supposed to talk about? Is it all sports all the time on this show? How about I read a text or two on the country pleasing text line, Beav? When's the last time you had some country pleasing sausage made right here in Mississippi at Country Meat Packers on Highway 49 in Florence?
5: Me personally?
13: Yeah, when's the last time?
5: Oh,
13: been
5: the last time you brought me some from a broadcast you did,
13: okay,
5: which was, I think, last summer. Whoa, that's a long... I'm on a long sausage drought.
13: We got to remedy that. You know when the last time I had some was?
5: Like this morning?
13: Mm-hmm. 4:30 a.m. My house, Tupelo, Mississippi. Jalapeno and cheddar. On the Country Pleasing text line, where you can text the show, the number 885-3776. MSU 1980, you were the first to text. You said, good afternoon, Matt. What up? You said, how about those softball Bulldogs? They shut out the Sooners for the first time in 399 games in Oklahoma Stadium. You know, what are the chances that it's one school that ended UConn's run in women's basketball, and it's the same school that ended Oklahoma's run in softball? Because those two things are kind of similar. Oklahoma softball has been as dominant for about as long as UConn women's basketball was leading up to the Morgan Williams shot. And then there's this kid going out there and shutting them out in game three of a super on their field. It's incredible. Scott, okay, Jake, do you see that image that Scott sent to the Country Pleasing text line? Scott, my man, number 54 in your program for the Auburn Tigers on a defensive line, number one in your heart. He played for the Auburn Tigers, and Scott sent me this thing. It was circulating around on social media. This somebody put this AI graphic together, and it says a list of the best Mississippi State quarterbacks of all time, and it had me on the list down there at number nine. Let me just say this, okay, and it's right to have Dak Prescott at number one. There's no debating that. But here's the thing about that. Here's the reality of that. Okay, there's two parts for me. Number one, far be it from me to poo-poo on anybody that would pay me a compliment or is, you know, giving me some applause, you know, or flowers, as they say. Anytime you're like a former player, whether you were good or bad, and somebody wants to pat you on the back and, you know, tell you you were good, thank you. You know, it's nice to be honored, and you always appreciate it and always accept it. Okay, so I'm not poo-pooing it at all. But let me just say the reality is you just, no matter who you are, no matter what list you're, if you're doing a quarterback's all-time list at Mississippi State, you can't have the list if Rocky Felker is not on it. If, here we go, Sleepy Robinson and Don Smith are not on it. Dave Marler, those four players right there, again, this particular list had very much like a recency sort of bias going on. It looks like, you know, it's like it went back about as far as the 90s with the exception of John Bond and Tommy Farr. Okay, it's a little bit of a recency bias, but let me just say again, somebody wants to put my name on it. Thanks, I appreciate that, but it's not reality at all. I'm nowhere near the top 10 quarterbacks at State all time. Any list about all-time quarterbacks at Mississippi State must, in order for it to be taken really seriously, it must have Rocky Felker, Dave Marler, Sleepy Robinson. It must have Don Smith. And I would argue, based on the numbers, it must have Derek Tate on it. You know, I came along, I was a freshman in Derek's senior year. And I started playing, you know, I got some playing time, you know, that conceivably should have been his senior year. I started a couple of games as a freshman, played in like 10 of them, but he started the, that was 96. Okay. He led us to that. We beat Alabama that year in Starkville. Derek played the whole game. You look at the entirety of Derek's career, he was really good. Okay. And I would argue that had Derek Tate been able to finish his career at State his last year under Bruce Arians as his offensive coordinator quarterbacks coach, which he had up until Derek had really, really, I mean, you're talking back-to-back bowl games, huge numbers. He had like a record-setting day in one particular game with the number of yards he threw for in one game. Derek could really play, and it was an excellent athlete and a big recruit. He like starts as a sophomore, starts as a junior. The Bruce Arians is Derek's quarterbacks coach and offensive coordinator. And going into his senior year, there's a coaching change. Coach Arians left. They brought in a new guy for his senior year, and it really sort of interrupted things for Derek. Had he been able to finish another year under Bruce Arians, I'm telling you, he'd be way up the list. I believe that. So I appreciate someone throwing my name on there, but the reality is I don't belong in the top 10 all time at State. You can't have Felker, Marler, Don Smith, Derek Tate, Sleepy Robinson, Todd Jordan. All those guys deserve to be on it. Back after this.
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13: All right. Yes, sir, I'm back. Man, there is so much ground to cover. State is hosting this weekend in the NCAA baseball tournament. Got three teams in, Cincinnati, Lipscomb, and who's the other one? Who's the three?
0: Can't remember. I cannot remember who it is. Have to look at it. I'll do that in a minute. Of course, yeah, the softball team for state, you know, there they were in game three. The schedule that we had did allow me to actually turn the television on and watch some up through the finish of that game against Oklahoma the other day. And I always, when it's in the postseason, I always enjoy turning on those softball games and watching. It's fast-paced. It's good. And the crowds were, of course, they had a huge crowd at Oklahoma, as you would expect. And I'll enjoy watching them play. They get their hands full. They're the highest seed in the whole thing, or the lowest seed in the whole thing at you know, a five seed, everybody. But I was looking at this, Beav. You got eight teams in the Women's Softball World Series. I think five of them are from the SEC. It's basically the SEC tournament all over again, the College World Series. But I'll watch some of that. You have all that. You know, look, y'all, there's all kinds of stuff. I know if you're a diehard SEC football fanatic and it's what you think about 365 days a year, then there's all kinds of stuff that you could probably get into from SEC spring meetings with the commissioner and the ADs and all that. But just full disclosure, I haven't kept up with it. Don't care about any of it. When practice starts, I'll really care. And until then, I just simply do not care. So I have not followed it, and I'm not the person that can kick all that stuff around for it. But it's fine. We can talk about it, any that you want to. I'm cool to get into it. I'm just laying it out there to let you know I have not followed it up to this point, so I don't have some inside knowledge about any of it, okay? I don't want to try to fool you on that. All right, over to the text line. By the way, shoot me a text on the Country Pleasing text line, 885-3776. Grumpy, you said that you had quite a weekend. You said just the kind that he likes, Grumpy, that is. Sunday afternoon, caught the Pirates and Blue Jays last couple of innings. Saw Jake catch a couple of flies in center field. Then saw him catch a ball in the back while batting. Yeah, he got the HBP right between the old shoulder blades there. Pirates won the game 4-1. Yeah, he had a hit. He didn't play yesterday, and then what? The Pirates won again yesterday, and Connor Griffin was was 0-for-3, I think, in the game. Jake didn't play, but they beat the Cubs yesterday. That's a Cubs ninth straight loss. Saw that.
5: I detected a little.
0: Wrong mic.
5: Wrong mic.
0: There we
5: again?
0: Go. Yeah, we just swing that one out of the way.
5: It's a bad start. Bad day back. Bad first day back. I detected a little glee in your voice. I felt like I was turned the other way in my chair, yeah. But I felt your eyes piercing.
0: Yeah,
5: saying they beat the Cubs. Look, that Cubs team is so weird. I know they do this. They've done this ever since history began. But dude, this team is so weird because I don't often check the baseball standings. I'll be real honest. I check them maybe once every 3 weeks.
0: Yeah.
5: I kid you not. So I saw the standings, the last ones I saw before just the other day. The Cubs had just ended a 10-game win streak. Uh-huh. Were first in the division. Now, as you just said, they've lost 9 straight. That is maddening.
0: That's it. Well, and Beav, here's what, let me say though, that was not a shot at you at all. That was an example of there's some paranoia going on over there. It's a little bit of a sore spot, this 9-game. You just laid that out after the position they were in a 9-game streak. Not paranoia, but just a little extra sensitivity to anything Cubs right now. I didn't. I thought it was just newsworthy because I had read it earlier. And other than the fact that the Pirates won, the other fact about the game was that I read that it was the ninth loss in a row for the Cubs. I wasn't taking a shot. I wasn't lobbing anything across the studio just to see if I could get a rise out of you. But what that shows you is sometimes our fandom gets our feelings a little sensitive.
5: Yeah.
0: It happens.
5: Who are you telling? I see these text messages from people every day.
0: it's the whole a bit dog barks. You know, it's the deal. So yeah, our fandom sometimes gets us a little extra sensitive to things, than maybe we ought to be. That's all that is. John in Rolling Fork with a question. Which is better, Jake's hair or Noah Sullivan's mustache? Yeah, look, John, they are in the same realm. I'll promise you that. They're in the same realm for sure. Nick, on the quarterback thing, you said Omar Connor might be number one on that list if he'd played under Mullen. Nick, I have been saying that and saying that, and it's like, what's anybody going to do about it? Nothing. There's nothing you can do. But it's a fact that if Omar Connor – go back and look at Omar Connor's high school numbers. Go back and look at those. Find some tape of what Omar Connor was doing at Noxubee County High School. Had he had the opportunity – to play in the Dan Mullen quarterback run game centric zone read spread offense, Omar Connor, it could have, coulda, woulda, shoulda, he would have been an absolute star. I'm just telling you. Instead of, he had to play in that Sylvester Croom, Woody McCorvey, West Coast style offense that you couldn't find some other style of offense that's less built for Omar Connor. Omar Connor was just born too early. That's all it is to it. Had he come along and played for a guy like Mullen, oh my goodness. Because the same kind of toughness and running ability as Nick Fitzgerald, but more elusive, more top-end speed, and a much better natural throwing arm. It could have, would have been a star. I'm just telling you. I've known it. Nick, you've known it. Hate it didn't work out. Jason, what'd you say? Jason in Flagstaff, Arizona says, yep, Derek Tate was a monster. The 1 year he had like six of the SEC's 10 longest pass plays when State hardly ever threw the ball. Around about 94, that would have been his junior year. It could have been 93. See, that was a Peach Bowl year also, wasn't it? Anyway, here was the thing, though. Think about their offense back then, Jason. Huge offensive lines. They were running the ball, 1-2 punch of Michael Davis and Kevin Bowie. They had a 300-pound NFL tight end in Kendall Watkins. So everybody they played is loading the box and playing one-on-one with Eric Moles, which you couldn't do. So that offense was a monster that Tate was playing. He had all these people around him because you bring everybody in the box running the ball down their throat constantly. You know you're going to get shots down the field, and then it's just a matter of hitting them. And I'm just telling you, when Tate would let it go, he could absolutely let the ball go. Now, he was one of the guys that he could put it out there far enough for a guy like Moles. Tate could play. He could absolutely play. And you know, let's just say it like it is. His senior year of 96, like I said, that was my freshman year, and I came in there where there's this coaching change. Well, see, it was nothing to go through a coaching change and learn a new system for me. I'd played for four head coaches in 4 years of high school, four different offenses, four different terminologies. This is what we do every year. I'm used to it. Plus, I'm a new guy. I'm down here on a depth chart. I'm just trying to climb it and getting some playing time. And here's this new coach, right? That's fine. Derek's solidified going into his senior year after he spent his entire previous career with one offensive coach, and it's a good one in Bruce Arians. The fact that Derek didn't get to finish out his career with Bruce Arians, you know, I'm sure, I just know things would have gone differently for him his senior year if had Coach Arians stayed around. I know that. And then you said that list also had Damian Williams on it. Look, I liked him, and to this day, don't understand how he didn't work out. But the cold, hard truth is that it didn't. Yeah. Because they after Dak graduated, they made Damian the starter for that first game against South Alabama. Nick Fitzgerald comes off the bench, but then you lose the game, and it fits the rest of the way, and obviously you see why. So, yeah, it's not. Like I'm telling you, Jason, it's nice if you're me and somebody puts your name on a list. But the reality is it's a different story. You can't have a Mississippi State quarterback list without Coach Felker on it, number one. All right. Let's see who's in the regional. Talk about it. next. Stick around.

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0: All right, here we go. Hear me out. Hear me out. Hear me out. State versus Texas Tech. When's that first game in the softball World Series? Why can't I see when they play? They're in bracket one. Here it is. All right, so noon Eastern, so 11 Central on Thursday. Thursday at 11. And actually, it looks like it's the first game period of the Women's College World Series. All right, so Texas Tech and State. Hey, listen, if you're listening and you know the details and can explain it to me of what the brouhaha was between Texas Tech and Florida, feel free to let me know. You're not obligated to. You don't have to. It's not that big a deal. I caught wind of it, but I didn't see it. I don't really understand what happened. So if you know, you can text me on the Country Pleasing text line, 885-3776. Or call me on the Junction phone. We're here. We can answer the phone. We got people. 897-1059. That's the number to call, 897-1059. I don't know what happened. Something happened between Texas Tech and Florida. But anyway, Texas Tech beat them. They are a 3 seed on that side. State's a 5. Playing in game one, 11 on Thursday. And the winner of that one looks like, am I right? The winner of that one moves on to face the winner of Tennessee and Texas. All right, so there's that. State, you got Cincinnati, Louisiana, the Cajuns, the Raging Cajuns. Eddie. They're not just Cajuns, they're raging. And Lipscomb, who came in there earlier this year and got beat 23-0. The deal is that the Starkville Regional is paired with the Athens Regional, so Georgia's probably going to walk through theirs with Boston College, Liberty, and whoever LIU is. And so Georgia, if State were to win in Starkville, you'd have to go to Athens, looks like. And Georgia has kind of made short work of State every time they've played this year. So State have to find something they have not found before. All right, Jennifer on the Junction phone line. Junction Deli's all across the state, fueled by Prince Oil Company. Jennifer, thanks for calling. What's up?
1: Was at Florida last year.
0: Okay.
1: Which is actually Jason Williams' daughter, the NBA player.
0: Oh, okay.
1: So he played at Florida also. So he had a daughter named Mia that was at Florida last year and transferred to Texas Tech.
0: Okay.
1: So in 5 consecutive at bats over the weekend.
0: Uh-huh.
1: So out of the 3 games that they played, there were 5 that consecutive at bats where Mia Williams, the transfer, got hit by a pitch.
0: Oh, okay. Good night. So is the idea that is that what it was? Is that everybody was thinking that Florida was hitting her intentionally?
1: I believe so, yes.
0: Okay.
1: Something happened the first game with Jason Williams' dad in the stands where he got ejected from the stadium, but was allowed to come back. So that was day one.
0: Okay.
1: Then they played 2 other games. Well, her first at bat, she got hit by the pitch.
0: Okay.
1: And then a couple of the girls came out from the Texas Tech dugout and were mouthing at Florida, and so the whole team got issued a warning that they could not, talk trash to Florida, whatever.
0: Yeah.
1: And it really just started from there. And it was a tied ball game. It was 4-3, top of the second, when it went into a 2.5-hour rain delay. And then I think third inning, it was Texas Tech would hit a 2-run home run, and then Florida would hit a 2-run shot. And then back and forth and back and forth. But Mia Williams, the one that got hit, she hit 2-run homers in that game.
0: Oh, wow. Are you kidding me? After 5 straight HBPs, she hits 2 home runs in that last game. Wow.
1: Yep. So she had 4 runs, a home run, and then they just they just completely pulled away and ended up run ruling Florida.
0: Okay.
1: So they didn't even finish the game because they run ruled them. And then in the last inning that Florida was batting, Tim Walton got ejected for arguing balls and strikes with the home plate umpire.
0: Okay. Okay. Wow. Good so, night.
1: And then once the game was over, Florida refused. Florida went back to the dugout and would not come out and shake hands with Texas Tech after the game. And even the announcers, Beth Mullins and Mendoza, both of them were just like, you know, I've never seen this before ever, that the team wouldn't come out and shake hands after the loss.
0: How about that?
1: And they were in Gainesville. They were in Gainesville at the time that they beat them.
0: Uh-huh. Wow. Well, Jennifer, thanks for all those details. Yeah, I didn't know. And here's the thing, you know, the way you described it, I was thinking it was just one thing, but apparently it was a bunch of things that all happened over the course of that series and even in the last game.
1: Definitely a lot of drama going on.
0: Hey, and thanks for calling and giving me the details. I appreciate it.
1: Sure. Thanks for your show.
0: Yeah, thank you. So the girl's dad is Jason Williams, NBA player. She initially went to Florida, transferred. Now she's at Texas Tech. Florida's steadily beaning her at every at-bat. Just one after the other. Here she comes. Again, HPP. Five hit-by-pitches. Granddad gets thrown out of the stadium. They let him come back in, according to Jennifer. Then after that, she goes up, gone, two-run home run. Comes back up, gone, another two-run home run. And there's all this jawing back and forth. And then to top it all off, Florida will not shake hands after the ballgame. Man. And Florida, how about that? Florida pretty close to having... I guess Florida did host. So Florida hosted postseason in both softball and baseball now because the Gators are hosting. Gainesville Regional in baseball is paired with Hattiesburg. Okay, so a little history there. So Southern Miss, the 9 seed overall, just outside of the top 8, they have Little Rock, Virginia, and Jacksonville State. That's a tough draw now because Jacksonville State's good. They've beat Auburn twice this year. Virginia actually pretty decent this year. I mean, obviously, after Brian O'Connor left. That's a tough regional for Southern Miss. But if they win it, they're paired with the Gainesville Regional, Florida, the 8 seed, national seed. Florida's got Ryder, Miami, and Troy in there. So who knows how that goes. But if Florida and Southern Miss were to win their regionals, Southern Miss would go to Gainesville, which is the same place they went in 2009, won the Super Regional for their only trip ever to the College World Series back in 2009 under Corky Palmer. And, you know, to me, 2009 does not sound like it was that long ago. Yeah, Coach Palmer was the head coach then. And Scott Barry was an assistant for him. Richie Harrelson was an assistant on that Southern Miss team in 09. He's now the head coach at Northeast Community College. Richie Harrelson, back in the day, early 90s, played baseball at Ole Miss. He's from Iuka, Mississippi, where Jason and Flagstaff's from. Beaver, you know what Richie's nickname was in college? The Bazooka from Iuka. True story. All right. Rolling along. Where has the time gone in this hour? Well, thankfully, we got another hour on top of this. Anywho, stick around. Back after this.

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6: Here we go. Back with you. The great thing about having an actual tournament is you get to play it all out on the field, Beef. You don't have to take anybody's word for it. You know, who's better and who isn't. Who deserves this and who deserves that. Now, there are 64 teams getting in the baseball tournament. There is an argument as to whether or not certain ones should have gotten in. Mercer got left out, and we're mad about that. But, I mean, 64 teams get in, right? Play it out on the field. Having said that, Baseball America ranked every team in the 64-team tournament field, and they had Georgia Tech as the number one team, Georgia number two, UCLA number three, North Carolina number four, and Mississippi State number five. They had Ole Miss at 17, who is going to Nebraska, to Lincoln, Nebraska, I believe it is. And they have Southern Miss at 21. That doesn't matter, though. None of it matters because you play it out on the field. So that ranking doesn't matter either because you're in the tournament. Everybody's got a shot. Everybody this year all 64 of those teams have an equal shot, don't they? Because you're going to play it out on the field. I was reading here during the break, Beaver comments from Greg Sankey. It's the first time I've seen it here, but he had this comment where he said he's never thought of college football postseason as a tournament, as a college football tournament. What do you think about that statement? Never thought of it as a tournament. It's interesting. All right. Look, every time I do this, when I do this, I'm telling the truth. It's coming straight out of my heart and my head. I believe I could justify what I'm saying. I believe I could back up what I'm saying. Simultaneously, it also seems to turn off a good portion of our audience every time I do it. I don't know if I should, but here goes. Beav, are there certain people in leadership positions around college sports, particularly college football, are there people who would look you in the eye right now and tell you that the sport itself is relatively healthy

0: that it's not as, you know, crazy a situation as some people would have you believe. Okay, yeah, there are people who would tell you that. Some conference commissioners and TV people and a few of those would tell you that. Well, I was thinking about this, B. Do you know the one single solitary measurement that, let's say, Greg Sankey or Petiti, the guy at that other conference, or whoever it is, or the Notre Dame athletics director, or some TV executive, those people who have taken this thing to where it is, managerially, say that five times fast, the one measurement that they could use to argue that there is still some positivity and some health going on in college football, the one measurement, the one measuring stick, we all know what it is. It's money. That's it. Like their own paycheck. You could take someone like Greg Sankey, for example, or take a football coach. You could take a Lane Kiffin that might go, well, I know I'm making more money than I ever have. Now, they may not say it out loud, but I guarantee you they've thought it. I'm making more. I got more in the bank than I've ever had. Okay. What about TV? Yeah. Well, the SEC is making more money off their TV contract than they ever have. Money. That's it. That's the one measuring stick. Because, Beaver, here's the reality. If you look at any other measurement. Now, here I go. You ready? Fan engagement is down. In-stadium attendance continuing to go down. Television viewership for your postseason, it has gone down. Look it up. They have eight different ways to spin it to you that everybody in the country wanted to watch Indiana do their thing. Yeah, it was interesting. Guess what? Ratings are still down as compared to the past. TV ratings for your postseason are down. In-stadium attendance, down. Ticket sales across the country are down. Look, all you do is look it up. Majority of your Division I universities, their ticket prices are going down because it's the only way they can sell them. There's a handful of schools, Beaver, like 10 schools out of the hundreds that are out there that their ticket prices have either maintained or have done a little bit of a blip. Compared to literally over 100 others, their ticket prices are down. Season ticket sales, down. Every other measurement that you ought to be using trends down. The only measurement they have, is money. How much a few individuals are making and how much the schools are getting kicked back to them for their television rights. And the reason that's the case, and we've talked about it before, is because their TV partner, which take the SEC, for example, they have totally married ESPN. They no longer were dating several people at once. There's no Fox. There's no CBS. It's all ESPN. So they've married ESPN. Well, ESPN cannot survive without live sports. ESPN offers nothing to anyone of any substantial nature from a rating standpoint, a viewership standpoint, an engagement standpoint, nothing that would even float a boat made to float with nothing in it without live sports. They have no other programming that will continue to help their business even exist other than a live sporting event. It's the only reason people are turning on ESPN ever. Okay, so they have, there they are. Okay, that's clear. So therefore, there's basically no amount of money they won't consider paying for the rights to carry live sporting events because without it, they are dead. So the SEC knew that. Jack doubled the price for the package that used to include CBS. ESPN was like, where do we sign? The only reason you're not making more off ESPN is out of the kindness of Greg Sankey and him's heart. Because they could go in there tomorrow and say, I tell you what, we're going to get our lawyers to do a look in. We want more from you. ESPN would bow, you know, as quick as they could. So they're the money's coming back from TV. So that's the only measurement they have. That's it. Because everything else about it has deteriorated. It's just the truth. Okay, now somebody texted in and said, ticket prices at state have not gone down, and then you have to buy the darn seat. Okay, but the average ticket price has, if you include the ones they can't sell. And that's not just state, that's everywhere. I'm not saying every ticket price, because people who have 60 to 80,000 seats in a stadium, maybe including suites, are trying to figure out some way to sell the seats without taking a huge financial loss in the past. Okay, well, how do you do that? Well, maybe some seats and some things go up. And yeah, you got to make a donation to buy this. But look at other average prices. The average price has gone down. So when they tell you that it's a mess and that they don't have any answers, they're telling you the truth. They're telling you the truth. And make no mistake about it. Any decision that they make regarding the college football playoff, the conference championship games, they have one deciding factor, one and only one, and that's it. And that is, does it make us more money? If it does, we will do it. That's all you have to look at, because that's how weak everything has become. And so no wonder the selfish individuals stick out like sore thumbs, the Kiffins of the world, because they're in a scenario where all they've got to do is be more selfish and they make more money. Hour two coming up. Stick around.
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0: 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My name's Matt. Beaver is here. You can be a part of the show. 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You can text me on the Country Pleasing text line. The number is 885-3776, a 601 number, 885-3776. Country Pleasing sausage on grocery store shelves all around the Southeast. It's the best. Made right here in Mississippi, just right down the road. You can call me on the Junction phone. Junction Delis all across the state of Mississippi, 897-1059. That's the number to call, 897-1059. Beaver, I stopped in at the Junction Deli up on Sowell Road across from Germantown High School on my way in this morning, filled up with gas, fueled by Prince Oil Company. I went into the Junction Deli and got me two gigantic chicken strips. You know, Beav, I remember where it was pretty common for me, everywhere I would get chicken strips, I'd get four of them. I used to get chicken strips from KFC, get four. Popeyes, three or four. Then they started doing three and five. Now they do three or five. Can't do just four. You can get three or four at Chick-fil-A. But I'm telling you, at the Junction Deli on Sowell Road, there's nobody that needs to eat four of those chicken strips. They are humongous. In fact, I can only get one down, save one for later. They're basically like a fried chicken breast. That's how big they are. So I got one stacked away over here, stashed away. I'll eat that when I'm from here. I'll have a 15-minute drive, be from here to Wildlife up Ridgewood Road. Because of all the red lights, it takes 15 minutes. I mean, I just plan on it. That'll be just enough time to woof down that other chicken strip on the way from here to Wildlife in just a little bit. Yeah, call me. Beav, you're not in the buying gas station food world anymore, are you? You don't even do it anymore, do you? It's all healthy stuff for you now. tuna, various fruits and veggies. I'm proud of you. I admire it. I admire it. I mean, I don't admire it enough to emulate it, but I admire it. I really do. Another thing that popped up, non-sports related, Beav and I have been talking about it. There was this thing on Twitter last night, and it said for you to name what is the best TV theme song of all time. The best TV theme song of all time. And I gave them a top five. Here are the top five TV theme songs of all time. At number five, Golden Girls. Thank you for being a friend, B. Thank you for being a friend. At number four, Cheers. Theme song. Because let's be honest, sometimes you just want to go where everybody knows your name. Number three, The Jeffersons. Moving on up. Fish don't fry in the kitchen. And beans don't burn on the grill. Number two, theme song, Full House. But now I'm trying, now I've got that Perfect Stranger song stuck in my head. I can't get the Full House song in my head. How's it start?
7: Whatever happened to predictability?
0: Yes.
7: The Milkman, the Paperboy, Evening TV.
0: That's a good, you know, on that note, Beav, what did happen to predictability in our world? It's gone. There's no more Milkman. There's no more Paperboy. Kevin. Kevin on The Office. I don't even know what episode that was where he goes in. Guys, I have to tell you something. I can't believe it. And he finally spits it out. And what it was, he goes, he's like, this is really important. He gets everybody's attention and says, I, you know, accidentally woke up early enough to see the paper delivery guy. It's not a kid on a bike. It's a man in a car. And the number one TV theme song is, drum roll please, Sanford and Son. Well, that's my list of top five. Now, we had a discussion about the Andy Griffith theme song, the whistling deal. That it ought to be at number five instead of Golden Girls, with an honorable mention for Golden Girls theme song. Thank you for being a friend. Standing Tall on the Wings of what?
7: On the Wings of My Dreams.
0: Perfect Strangers theme song. It's really a good one.
7: Rise and Fall on the Wings of My Dream.
0: Rain
7: and Thunder, Wind and Haze, I'm Bound for Better Days. It's my life. It's my dream. And nothing's going to stop me now. It's so hopeful,
0: nothing's
7: man.
0: Nothing's going to stop me now. Beaver, did I mess it up? They don't say Standing Tall?
7: No, he says both.
0: Okay.
7: It's Standing Tall on the Wings of My Dream, Rise and Fall on the Wings of My Dream.
0: Okay.
7: Yeah.
0: Yes, good, solid lyrics. So, you know, you could argue that Ed ought to be in there. And then several of the others, there were people that commented on that to my list and said MASH. Somebody said MASH. And of course, yeah, it is iconic. It seems like like you said, it was a little bit of a different discussion if you go iconic, but maybe it's a little more specific, probably easier to do because it is iconic. You know, if you hear the first bar or two, first measure or so of the MASH theme song, you're like, oh, it's MASH. You know, so it's iconic. I don't really like it. I don't like it. I think part of that is, like, my mom used to watch it. I vaguely remember this because you're talking about a long time ago. You know, I was born just barely on the back end of the 70s, late 70s. You know, any earlier and I'd have been mid 70s. But enough to remember, like, my mom would watch it. I think what it was as a kid, I'd be like, oh, because one, it's going to, that show lasted forever. Two, so boring to me as a little one. I didn't care one bit about it, unless there was a helicopter on the screen. So MASH, I don't know that I, and then somebody mentioned the Rockford Files. Well, I love the old Rockford Files theme song, the show with James Garner, and it brought up this memory of back in like the first year of this show and its inception, when Roger was still alive and still with us and sitting in the chair where you are, pushing the buttons, running the show. And one day I was not here. It's when I was like in Tupelo. So we're connected and I mentioned something about it. Well, Roger just went in on YouTube and looked it up, you know, Rockford Files theme song, and just saw the first one that popped up and hit play and was just going to play it live off YouTube on the air. And it's going out over the air. Well, at the beginning of the Rockford Files show, the way the show intro worked is the first thing it would do is you would see this slow camera pan and a tight shot of a desk, this investigator's desk, and you'd see the phone, and the phone would start ringing. Ring. And it would go, the answering service would pick up, Beaver, and it'd go, this is Jim Rockford. I'm unavailable right now. Please leave a message, and I'll get back to you. Beep. And then the show would begin, and the song would begin. Well, whoever put this particular YouTube video up, when it went beep to leave a message, dubbed their voice in there like leaving a message. And it was all kind of profanity-laced tirade in the message. Well, that's the one that Roger clicked on and hit play. And it, here it goes. Like, it just goes out over the air. And it's, and I mean, it, looking back on it now, it's just, it's so funny to look back and remember the way that Roger reacted. And he hit, of course, stopped it and started going, whoa, whoa, whoa, whoa. Sorry about that. My bad. it said Rockford Files theme song here on YouTube. And that's why I had to say, yeah, Roger, you can't, you know, you got to preview all that stuff. Bless his heart. But it is a great theme song. Yeah. Dukes of Hazzard theme song way on up there. A-Team, Greatest American Heroes, a bunch of goals. That's my top five. The things we talk about on a Tuesday in late May. Back after this.
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Back with you, I'm Matt. In the Bureau, the Farm Bureau Insurance Studio. MSU 1980, you said on the Country Pleasing text line, Matt, I was waiting for Sanford & Son because it is my number one, and I figured it's yours too. Yeah, it didn't get much better than that. Jason in Flagstaff. You said the Monday Night Raw theme from about 02 to 05. And you also love the Family Matters theme. Love and tradition of the grand design, some people say, are getting harder to find. That, yeah, that was a great theme song. Back then, you know, they were all better because they were such a big, like, part of what they did. Trying to, every show had, you know, trying to set themselves apart. We don't have long enough attention spans anymore for theme songs at all. You don't even need them. I do it too. You know, watch some of these shows, like put it up on Amazon or whatever to give you the opportunity to skip the intro. I skip it every time. Yeah, the A-Team, Cowboy Ready. Thanks for your texts. The A-Team, the original A-Team theme. Greatest American Hero. We liked that one a lot. Of course, that was a pop song, wasn't it? That was sort of adopted as the theme song for that show. J-Rock, you said, hey, Matt, I never knew the Bonanza theme song had words until I saw Lauren Green, who played Ben Cartwright, sing the words to the song. Caught me by surprise. I don't guess I realized it either. I have to look that up. Baseball and softball to watch this weekend. So, I was looking this up earlier. Women's College World Series softball begins on Thursday, and the first game is Thursday morning, 11 a.m. Central Time. That's the Mississippi State game, State versus Texas Tech. The winner, again, I'm doing my best to figure this out. Looking at the elimination bracket versus the winner moves on bracket. But it looks to me like if State wins Thursday morning against Texas Tech, they play again on Saturday against the winner of Tennessee and Texas. It's like I told you, it's like a SEC tournament all over again. You got eight teams in the Women's College World Series, and five of them are from the SEC. But if State loses to Texas Tech on Thursday morning, according to this, they play. I mean, how is that possible? Yeah. Okay. So they play a loser's bracket game the very next day. An elimination game the very next day. I mean, that's the way I read it. Winner gets a day off, loser doesn't. Because then if you survive the loser's bracket game on Friday, am I reading this right? You play again on Sunday. So a win gets you a day off, a loss doesn't, or sends you home, one or the other. I did my best to look at that, but I guess all we need to know is they play. Let's see what happens. They play on Thursday morning at 11. And you go over to the baseball side of it. As far as regional stuff, all is supposed to begin this Friday, all around the country, 16 regional sites. Or State is hosting as the 14 seed. State's got 2-seed Cincinnati, 3-seed Raging Cajuns of Louisiana, 4-seed Lipscomb. Paired with the Athens Regional, Georgia's the 3-seed overall. And, I mean, Georgia's really good, but you're talking about a draw now.
Their two seed is Boston College. Their three is Liberty, and their four is LIU. So Georgia likely going to cruise in their own regional over there. Ole Miss sent on the road as a two seed to Lincoln, Nebraska. Okay, so Nebraska's hosting as the 13. They got Ole Miss in there as a two, which I'm sure Nebraska is good and excited about that. You got Arizona State in that one as the three, and then South Dakota State as the four seed in the Lincoln regional. That one that Ole Miss is in is paired with the Auburn-Alabama regional. Auburn's got Central Florida, NC State, and Milwaukee. It's not necessarily easy, but, you know, Auburn at home, let's say they win their regional. If Ole Miss were to come out of Lincoln, they would have to go to Auburn. You could potentially have that matchup. You know, but all kinds of stuff. There's all kinds of scenarios if host teams lose and all that. And like I said earlier, you have Southern Miss hosting in Hattiesburg paired with Florida. Southern Miss is the 9. Florida is the 8. So just like in 2009 when Southern Miss went to the College World Series, they had to go through a super regional in Gainesville. That could happen again here. Now, again, Florida's got to win, but we'll see. Southern Miss, they got a tough one, though. Jacksonville State in there as the 3. That's a really good baseball team. You know, look them up. They whipped up on Auburn 2 different times this year. Virginia, you know, pretty good this year. They're the 2 down there in Hattiesburg. And then, hey, you know what's interesting about, I'm not looking it up, but I bet if you were to look it up, I bet Southern Miss has got a much better average attendance than Virginia does year over year. Southern Miss is right up there with a bunch of SEC teams in terms of average attendance in baseball. That's just the way they do it here in the state of Mississippi. They gave the number 1 overall seed to UCLA. They're sending Virginia Tech all the way out there. And they got Cal Poly and St. Mary. And West Virginia was the last team to get in as a host. Who did Texas get? Texas, as the 6, is getting to host UC Santa Barbara, Tarleton State, and Holy Cross. Alabama, as the 7 in Tuscaloosa, is getting to host Oklahoma State, USC Upstate, and Alabama State. What'd you say? Matt, from Brandon, you said, who has the easy path of the 3? Well, I think State obviously does. I don't know that much about Cincinnati. The last time Cincinnati played at Duty Noble, I was in the booth calling the games with Bart on the SEC Plus deal, and Ian Happ was playing for Cincinnati. I remember it. Now with the Cubs. I mean, you say easy. Like, the, of course, Lipscomb in there is the 4. State really handled them earlier this year. I don't know that much about Cincinnati or Louisiana, but there have always been competitive teams, and State has shown you that they are capable of not playing well at home, so they're going to have to play well. But just in terms of level of competition, I would think, because, you know, you look at Ole Miss, there are 2 in there with Nebraska hosting. You got Arizona State in there. That's a tough deal. And Southern Miss, I'm not looking at it in terms of just on the surface, but really, like, if you look at Jacksonville State this year, they have really had a good year. I mean, I don't think it's a fluky type of thing. I think it's a really good 3 seed down there. I know that Virginia, we know, and of course, first year new coach for them, but that's tough now. I mean, if you're Southern Miss and you got Virginia in there as a 2, Jacksonville State in there as a 3, that's tough. There, Jacksonville State is 46-13 this year. And like I said, they have a 1-run loss to Alabama. They have 2 wins over Auburn. One of those wins, they beat Auburn 15-4.
They whipped up on Troy this year in the midweek. I think, you know, that's a thick one. It's not necessarily the best draw for Southern Miss, really. All right, rolling along with you, I'm Matt. Stick around.

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14: Of course, there really is not a debate as to what kind of attendance you're going to see at the regionals around the country. You know, so Southern Miss, Pete Taylor Park, Southern Miss. Do y'all know how many it seats? The official seating capacity at Pete Taylor Park is 4,300, but they can hold up to 6,000. And, you know, and I think when you I think when you put the people in the outfield, in the right field, Roos, you know, you're talking about what? 8,000 out there? Well, maybe not. This says that the single game attendance record at Pete Taylor Park is 6,346 fans. Okay. So if you look at UCLA, they play at Jackie Robinson Stadium in California. The capacity there in UCLA, the number one seed, the capacity at UCLA's baseball stadium, 1,820. Beaver, you can put 1,820 Southern Miss fans in the right field roost outside right field. That's the entire seating capacity of Jackie Robinson Stadium, where the number one overall seed UCLA plays. Some of the others, who else? Okay, so let's look at, I don't know, where does, what's the name of Georgia Tech's stadium? That would be MacNeese Baseball Park at Russ Chandler Stadium. Mac and Neese are two different words, like first name Mac, last name Neese, not McNeese. But anyway, that's where Georgia Tech plays. They're going to be hosting. Their stadium seats 3,718 people. I mean, there's just no others that are really going to come all that close. Kansas deal, they sent Arkansas up there. And I know that was a tough deal. Arkansas making its run in the SEC tournament. But it's almost like what the committee did is they showed you, look, you know, if you go win your conference tournament, we'll take a look at it. But other than that, we're just looking at the regular season and RPI. I mean, that's what they're looking at right there. The new stadium at Florida, you know, new as of what, 2 years ago? No, more than that. 5 years ago. The new stadium there that they built at Florida, it opened in 2021. I mean, it's still relatively new. What is it? Condren Family Ballpark? It has a standard seating capacity of 7,000, but it has something called, like, they set an expansion capacity of 10,000. I guess as they can bring in temporary seating. It has, but here's the thing, it has 4,000 permanent chairback seats at Florida, 700 club seats, and 2,000 berm and non-traditional seating options. And so, you know, look, they're not anywhere near putting 10,000 people in there for Florida baseball. I wonder what the record is since they built it. I'll look that up for you real quick. It says that their attendance record at their new place was 9,303. That was last March in a game between Florida and Miami. So a little over 9,000, two different times when they played Miami. And then back in 2023 in a super regional, they were playing South Carolina. They had over 8,000 in there. So, you know, I guess that would be, other than Duty Noble, that would be the other regional that you could potentially see a higher attendance than what Southern Miss is going to do. You know, I don't know if you've ever been to Alabama's baseball stadium. What's the name of it? What's the name of that place? Sewell Thomas Stadium. Yeah. You can see Coleman Coliseum, the basketball arena, looking over the right field fence. Yeah, so it kind of gives you an idea of where it is. The capacity of Sewell Thomas Stadium at Alabama is 8,500. The most they've ever put in there, according to the internet, is just a little over 6,000 people. And they're hosting. I mean, maybe that's a different thing than for Alabama fans. We'll see if they put them in there. You know, Texas has got a pretty good sized stadium. Of course, A&M. I mean, I guess I should take it back, because Bluebell Park at Texas A&M is the other one. It's huge, and their fans do a great job. They really like baseball there, and they can actually really affect the game. Let's see. The records at Bluebell Park for Texas A&M. All-time single game attendance record at Bluebell Park, 8,847. The official seating capacity for that stadium at A&M is only a little over 7,000. How about that? I did not realize that. I'm talking, I thought it was much bigger. I don't know why. Maybe their fans do that great of a job, but I thought it was bigger. Auburn, what do they call it? Plainsman Park. They recently did some renovations since Cohen and company went over there and took an interest in baseball. But Auburn Plainsman Park official seating capacity of 6,300. Expanded general admission areas allowing crowds of over 7,400. The attendance record for Plainsman Park is 8,037 fans earlier this year, March of this year. I don't know who they played. Texas, maybe? When they had Texas in there? Last season, they set a season record for attendance at Auburn baseball. This year in March, their series against Texas set a single series record, which I guarantee you that's where they had the 8,000 fans for one game there. Now, their postseason record attendance at Auburn was 7,891 fans when they played Coastal Carolina in June of last year. I guess that would be in a super regional last year. The thing about it is, they're Southern Miss up there neck and neck with all these schools like Auburn and Texas and Texas A&M in terms of capacity and seating. That's just the way it is here in the state of Mississippi. And then you look over at Duty Noble, there's just nobody else hosting any that's going to be anywhere close, right? Auburn, Georgia, I mean, in terms of capacity and seating at in Athens, it's not really comparable. They're a really good team, but it's not comparable. Oregon, North Carolina, Florida State now, I don't know, what's the name of their stadium? Tell you. That's one I should know. Mike Martin Field at Dick Houser Stadium. I wonder what the capacity is. Been down there a bunch for baseball. 6,700 is the capacity at Florida State. Meanwhile, at Duty Noble, last month, in fact, exactly 1 month ago yesterday, State played LSU and had an attendance of 15,289. It's just what State fans do, you know, because of tradition and because of that facility and the way they buy. It's just incredible what they do. So everybody that will come in there this weekend at Duty Noble will have. The only way in the postseason you'll play in front of more people is if you make it to Omaha. Stick around.
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8: Well, we've reached that point of the show, Beav, where I look up and say to myself, where did the time go? And I'd like to ask you a question, if you don't mind. So grab one of the four extra microphones in here, and let's see if one of them will work. Memorial Day yesterday, hamburgers, hot dogs, or nothing special. What was it?
9: I actually made hamburgers.
8: Now, technically, according to the definition of the word, did you make hamburgers or did you cook hamburgers?
9: I grilled hamburger patties. They were already made. So, yeah, to get technical, I just cooked them.
8: Yeah. I mean, God made the ham. You cooked the burger. All right. So it was hamburgers. Were they good?
9: They weren't bad.
8: Okay, pop quiz.
9: It's interesting. The only thing I really ever grill is steaks, which, you know, you would think when you're grilling, hamburger will be the first thing you ever try, and you would get good in hamburgers first. Nope. The first hamburger I ever made was like 2 weeks ago.
8: How about that? So let's say you go to an establishment somewhere. We're not talking about fast food. Let's just say it's like a Bulldog burger or something like that, and you order some sort of burger, and they say to you, how do you want it cooked? What's your reaction on that?
9: Medium rare.
8: Medium rare on the burger. Okay. I don't know why I'm this way. If it's steak, medium rare. Not a bit more cooked than that. I don't want it any more cooked than medium rare. If it's more than that, I do not want that steak. I'll be honest with you. I'd be really hungry. Hamburger, I will always say medium. Medium to medium well. It's like for some reason in my head, I want it cooked more. I don't want a pink, squeezy, squishy burger.
9: Yeah. No, I get it. With the ground beef, there's more room for bacteria in the ground beef than there is a steak. The steak, it's just on the outside.
8: Yeah.
9: Put it on the grill, sear it, you're okay. Ground beef, it's all over the place.
8: Uh-huh.
9: Bacteria central.
8: So, pork chops. You like them?
9: Yeah.
8: Have you ever had a stuffed pork chop?
9: I have not. I've heard several times about these at your place in Florence.
8: Mm-hmm.
9: I heard they exist and I heard they're awesome.
8: I think I gave some to Bill one time. See, they also have a big stuffed chicken breast that you can, you know, cook in the oven. It'll be either be stuffed with they have their own like bacon chicken salad type mix, and they have their own kind of a homemade mac and cheese with sausage in it, you know, to be stuffed with that. But they have these stuffed pork chops. And, they're worth the drive. But again, see, I haven't done it much. I've always been under the impression that it takes just a little bit of expertise and skill and knowledge to cook pork chops just right. Because I've had some in the past where I've tried to cook them dry. Dried them out. I guess that's overcooking them, I guess. And then it's like that. You especially don't want to undercook that, right? You're not going to eat some undercooked pork. Yeah.

0: see you at the emergency room if you do. So, yeah, I was like, those are kind of things I want somebody like Aaron or Henry at Country Meat Packers that knows what they're doing. I want them to cook it for me. And I'll just trust them. Okay, so the hamburgers. Fries? You had fries with it?
1: No, I just did a bunless cheeseburger.
0: Okay, there you go.
1: The bun was actually the cheese.
0: Uh-huh. Attaboy. Getting rid of the bread. Take that bread and the carbs out of there. Is that what that's about? Annabeth looked right at me yesterday and she goes, I don't know how to explain this, but it's like the only time I ever crave hot dogs is either 4th of July or Memorial Day. I didn't ask her. I should have. I guess it's because probably growing up, her dad probably did that. You know, 4th of July every year, they probably did hot dogs and you know, Memorial Day, they probably did them also.
1: Exact same.
0: Oh, is that right?
1: Right here. Yep. I very, very rare. I couldn't even tell you. I couldn't even guess the last time I had a hot dog. Yeah. It's only those 2 days. And generally, it's only 4th of July.
0: Yeah.
1: For me.
0: All right. Help me out here. I've recently, as my dad would say, flung a craving on putting that green, like pickle relish stuff on my hot dogs, Bieber. What is that? Sometimes you can get it in a squeeze package. Is that what it is? Pickle relish? I'm going to Google it. Let me just look it up real quick. I don't even know what to call it. Hang on. Yeah, that's what it is.
1: It's liquid, right? Liquidy relish?
0: Yeah, it's kind of liquidy. But it's got, here we go. You can, all right, for example, just like Heinz ketchup in a 12-ounce squeeze bottle, I can get Heinz sweet relish. That's what it is. I've recently gotten to where when I have a hot dog, I sure do hope some of that's laying around somewhere. And I want to put that on there. You know, mustard is a must. I will sometimes not put ketchup on my hot dog. I don't want that on there apparently as bad as I want mustard and or this sweet pickle relish. Never want mayonnaise on a hot dog. I do not want it. I'm not a big mayonnaise guy to begin with. I don't want it on my hamburger. You a mayo? Yeah, we talked about this before, I think, but I don't remember.
1: Mayo?
0: Mayo.
1: On a dog?
0: Yeah.
1: No.
0: No?
1: Never. No, I've probably had it. No, it's not something I think of to put on a hot dog, though.
0: How you feel about a good chili dog?
1: Yeah, I'm for it.
0: Mm-hmm.
1: Big time.
0: Yeah. Me too. Consequences be darned. Just put it on there. Yeah, I'll take one. At least one. I hope everyone listening, I hope you were able to be off of work and celebrate Memorial Day. But I tell you what, according to the weather we had in North Mississippi, there's not a whole lot getting done on Memorial Day yesterday. It was just a soggy, constant rainy mess.
1: Same here.
0: Couldn't really do much. Born on this day in 1923, the actor who played Marshal Matt Dillon on Gunsmoke, James Arness. I point this out because one time I was on an airplane with Mike Leach and John Cohen and a couple of other people. And we had cameras rolling and stuff and had Coach Leach mic'd up for his conversation on the airplane with some different people. And one of the questions that got asked was, who was the greatest on-screen cowboy ever? And Coach Leach got going on it. You know, we wondered if he was going to, you know, so there was a, he talked about Eastwood and talked about John Wayne and some of the others, but he kind of zeroed in on James Arness. And I remembered Coach Leach really making the case for James Arness being the greatest on-screen cowboy. James Arness, who played Matt Dillon on Gunsmoke, was a World War II veteran injured during machine gun fire and a concussion grenade nearby. Was he the one that was also a big athlete? I think it was maybe him. Or was it somebody else? It's one of these guys that in a past life had been a big time athlete. So if it's not James Arness, then who would the other one have been? Who played the rifleman? Who starred in that? Yeah, Connors. Chuck Connors. He's the one who Coach Leach got to telling stories about. I think he had met him at some point, maybe. Way back when. So, but anyway, had played professional baseball. Had played professional basketball, big time athlete, Chuck Connors, who played the lead there in the Rifleman. In that intro, he had that 30-30 with the lever action going pow, pow, pow, pow, just clicking the handle. All right, that'll do it for today. I'm Matt, the Beaver, all of us here on the show. See y'all tomorrow, same time, same place. See you then.
2: See ya!
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15: Rich Eisen. Oh, that's Susie Eisen's husband.
13: With guest host, Susie Schuster. Earlier on the show, sports radio legend, Christopher Mad Dog Russo. Senior NBA writer for The Ringer, Howard Beck. Coming up, basketball Hall of Famer, Shaquille O'Neal. And now, sitting in for Rich, it's Susie Schuster.
16: That is right, Susie Schuster in for Rich Eisen. Rich is busy flying to New York City, so guess what? I was very happy to come here and take over for him. Happy to be with you. Hi, Christopher. How are you?
17: Hi, Susie. What's up?
16: You know, just chilling. Not doing anything. Just hanging out.
17: Just hanging out.
16: Talking to a bunch of my friends out here. How are you guys?
17: Kicking it.
16: Yeah, just kicking it. Mikey G, how are you, John?
18: Always fun when you're here. You know.
16: Thank you, Mikey. Thank you for that vote of confidence.
18: We've known each other a long time. I mean, not a long time.
17: Vote of confidence.
16: Yeah. Vote of confidence.
17: In sports, a vote of confidence usually means you're getting fired in like a week.
18: No.
16: Let me just explain to you the beautiful thing here. I can't get fired.
18: That's true.
16: Right? What's he going to do? Come home and be like, hey, honey, you did great.
19: That's going to cost him a lot.
16: You did great.
18: No more hosting.
16: You did great.
18: I listened to the show. It was okay.
16: You did great. Hi, TJ.
19: I wore my Jerry West shirt for you today. Nice. The logo.
17: Nice. Okay.
16: I know. Did I tell you this? Like, just an aside. You know, when you keep your voicemails, like, you know, I'm a kind of person, I can't have any open emails, no open texts. I need to have zeros, right?
19: Oh, how do
16: you don't keep that many voicemails, but I did keep the last voicemail from Jerry.
19: Oh, really?
16: Mm-hmm.
19: Well, yeah, of course. Why wouldn't you?
16: Yeah, special, by the way. So thank you for wearing that T-shirt today. Dr. O'Neal is in.
18: Check these out.
16: He'll be joining us very momentarily. Whenever I ask Cynthia for her help to get Shaq on, and I always say, like, I broil in my own sweat until I see him actually show up, and then I wonder, how will he show up? In the past, he's shown up in costume.
17: Yep.
16: Wearing frightening-looking masks. Flipping pancakes. He has cooked on the show before.
19: Oh, really?
16: So for you, Chris, you betting kind of guy.
17: I love it. Well, I can see the preview monitor, and it's just an empty chair at his desk right now. So I'm waiting to see him slide in Collinsworth style.
16: Or like do a Dr. Evil spin and reveal. Just,
17: yeah, whatever. Yeah, like it's the voice. I don't know. We'll see. We'll see what he shows up at. I love
16: it. If he's still wearing a top hat.
17: Yeah, maybe he'll have his cap and gown on still.
16: Could have the cap and gown. He could have a top hat on. Like he and Kenny were dancing a little New York, New York last night.
19: they broke the robots out last night, which was wild.
16: The robots, I think, freaked out Charles.
19: Charles was out there dancing with the robot.
16: Yeah, but Charles gave that robot like a little look-see, and he was like, I'm not sure if I like this robot.
19: I understood. It's kind of...
16: I don't understand a dog robot. Why would you want a dog robot?
19: I don't know.
16: A robot.
17: I don't know.
19: Like, we've all seen Terminator. We know this is a terrible idea. I don't know why we're welcoming all this stuff.
17: Exactly. Thank you.
16: The Terminator scared the crap out of me.
19: Well, yeah, it should have.
17: Oh, yeah.
16: It also sent me to the gym. Well, the man. Because she had guns.
17: Man just sat
19: down. Well, and right. number two.
12: Number two. I mean,
19: Linda Hamilton was, you know, she was shredded.
16: Shredded. By the way, she dropped and gave you 50.
19: Probably 75.
17: She was doing pull-ups in that movie.
19: Yeah.
16: Hi there, Dr. O'Neill. How are you?
20: Can you hear me?
16: I can hear you. How are you?
20: How are you? Which, you want these? or these?
16: Are you going skiing? What's happening here?
20: Which ones you want?
16: I like the white ones.
20: Or you want these?
16: What else do you have? Let's see. Oh, but those feel way too normal. I can't interview you while you look that normal. I'm so used to being thrown for a loop a little bit more than that.
20: These 3D ones.
16: How many of these do you have at your desk?
17: Those are sick.
20: A lot.
16: I mean, what else is?
17: What is that? What is that football helmet?
16: Is that a Buffalo Bills helmet? Like, what's behind you? Look over your left shoulder. What are those?
20: Reebok.
17: Oh, nice.
16: Oh, that's Reebok.
17: That's
16: okay.
17: Sick.
20: No, okay. I'm trying to, this is good.
16: Okay, still, that works.
19: Pump up your Reebok, so you just don't stop.
16: Mine are so dirty, I can barely see you. Hold on. Hey, did you have fun last night? How's your top hat?
20: It's good. That was crazy.
16: Was it that crazy, though?
20: Not really, because we know the feeling because you was there every time I got swept. So.
16: Yep. I remember we had Howard Beck on earlier, and in 2001, when you guys kept sweeping and everybody kept, remember all like the local guys would show up with their brooms and like, hey, Shaquille, here's a broom for all your sweeps. And you're like, yeah, I've heard that joke before. But that's what I felt like watching last night. And everyone was talking about, oh, what are the teams going to do in between? I'm like, yeah, we played that song before, like you and I have.
20: Are we starting now?
16: Yeah, we're already on.
20: Oh, okay, I'm sorry.
16: Hey, brother, is this on? What if you'd said something like inappropriate, or that would have been fantastic? That would have been really fun. No, we're on.
20: First of all, I would never say anything appropriate to the lovely, beautiful wife of the great Hall of Fame, Rich Eisen. It's not my stuff.
16: No comment. Yeah. No, it was fun last night watching you and Charles dancing around on, you know, it was you and Kenny dancing on ESPN. I also thought Charles looked really freaked out by the robots, by the way, but that's a whole nother conversation.
20: He was. Charles is a fraidy cat. Like, he's afraid of everything. I mean, one time we had a fake rabbit, and we gave him the fake rabbit. And, you know, he thought the rabbit was real. I was, last night, it brought me back. I understand how James and how Donovan is feeling. I think, I don't know if I'm tied with LeBron, but I think I'm one of the biggest names with the most sweeps.
16: Mm-hmm.
20: You can correct me. How many times have I got swept, Susie?
16: You did. Let me look it up. Well, I know we had the three in 2001, right?
20: Okay, so it was three in L.A.
16: And then you had...
20: One in Orlando.
16: Yep.
20: No, two in Orlando.
16: Two in Orlando, is that when you had the parade?
20: Yeah, so that was the finals, and then the next year after that when Mike came back in 96. Mm-hmm. So I have five. I don't think LeBron has four. So, but, you know, my teams, we never quit. You know, we didn't have what it took to win, but, you know, it looked to me like they gave up really, really early. And then New York just... I hate to say it, but New York just put their foot on their neck and they just crushed them.
16: How good is this team? Is it about...
20: They are so good. I already know what you're going to ask me. They are so good, I owe the whole state and all five boroughs of New York an apology.
16: Wow.
1: Oh.
20: Yeah, so I want to apologize to Spike Lee, Tracy Moore, Al Palagonia, all the superstars that were sitting there. They are really good. They have it. It reminds me of that Detroit team that beat us my last year there.
16: You know, with Rashid?
20: With Rashid. They just got a bunch of guys that are just together. Mm-hmm. Because if you look at that, you know, Detroit team, you know, no disrespect to you know, all the guys, but they didn't really have any really big name players that you talked about all the time. You know, Big Shot, Chauncey was there, Rashid was there, the Hall of Famer, Ben Mobbs was there, but They were a collective group, and they just played together, and they fought hard, and they never gave up. And when I look at this Knick team, it reminds me so much of that team, you know, led by Jalen Brunson. But, you know, true definition of a player, as you know, is they make his players around him better. So, you know, game one where he mounted the comeback, where he went crazy, Cleveland adjusted and said, okay, we're going to double him. And then he kicked it to his guy, and Josh Hart started going off. And, you know, Shamet started playing well. You know, Cat's not really dominating like I want him to dominate, but he's really playing nice, smooth basketball right now, getting everybody involved, initiating the offense from the top of the key. And they look good. OG Anunoby, you know, my guy Alvarado's coming in, you know, giving them a spark. And they're just playing very well.
16: You know, Landry said last night, he said, Knicks fans are unique species of human beings who should be studied. What's your favorite memory of either playing in New York or interactions that you had with Knicks fans?
20: Well, Knicks fans think they're going to win every year. And they're loyal. They never switch up. Ever since, you know, I've been going up against the great Patrick Neal and Larry Johnson and the great Charles Oakley, they always say, we're going to win, we're going to win, we're going to win. And then when they lose, they go, okay, don't worry about it. But we'll get them next year, and we'll get them next year, and we'll get them next year, and we'll get them next year. This is their year. I'm happy for New York. I'm happy we are going to be covering the finals. It's going to be great. You know, Charles Barkley said this the other day, when the Knicks are playing great basketball, it's fun for everybody. So now that the Knicks are in the final, I can't wait to see who they play.
16: It's going to be great.
20: It is going to be great. I was getting ready to say that I don't know if they can beat either team in the West, but now I don't know if I can say that.
16: Why?
20: They're playing excellent ball, and they have everything covered. You know, they defend, they shoot the ball, they never panic. Their bounce back game is impressive. Only thing I fear, but not really, because I always enjoy when we got 5 to 6 days off because I could just rest my body and not think about anything. They got 9, 10 days off. And being in New York and everybody, hopefully they don't get too happy because, you know, the mission is not accomplished. But, you know, me, if I was playing that, I would definitely enjoy these 9 days off. The first 3 days, I wouldn't even do nothing. I wouldn't even look at basketball. 4, 5, and 6, we'll probably know who our opponent's in. And then 7, 8, 9, I'm starting to get that face. And then I'm going to have so much energy in that game one. So I can't wait till the final start. I know it starts next Wednesday, and I will definitely be there.
16: I remember when you had those days off because you were banged up and you get your treatment and you'd chill out. And Phil would raise his eyebrows every time somebody would ask him what to do with that time frame. But then you came back and you lost game one before you went on to take care of Philadelphia. So what's the adjustment like that from your own experience?
20: Yeah, but we, being that that was our second championship, we had the blueprint. So I knew with all those days off, not to go crazy. So I just rested. I got my massages. I did the ice. I was up in Mulholland Estates. You know, first couple of days, I was just focusing on being a daddy, you know, just playing with the kids, you know, whether I'm doing stuff. Not really going out in the city too much, but I had great energy, and I was feeling good. We just went up against a guy that was not remarkable. He was super remarkable. Because remember, you know, our thing was, we're not doubling this guy. AI, you going to beat us? You have to beat us. And I think he had, what, 48, 50 points of it?
16: Mm-hmm. What do you make of the game that we're going to see tonight? What are you expecting? You think OKC bounces back?
20: Well, they are known to bounce back. They got smacked pretty good, but they don't. They don't seem to have any panic in their system. You know, from a big man standpoint, I would like to see Victor Wembanyama dominate. You know, it's nice to see a big guy dominate and put up the numbers that he put in. Game one, he had 40, they won. And in game two, I think he was in the 20s, they lost. This last game, game four, I think it was, he had 22 points in the first half, ended up with 33. I think if he can put up the big numbers and play inside and get the Thunder defense to kind of react a little bit and then get his guys involved, they have a shot. And defensively for the Spurs, I don't think they need to panic every time SGA gets the ball. You know, the games that they lost, they were doubling him at, you know, half court damn near, and he was able to, you know, the great player that he is, he was able to, you know, pick the Spurs apart, you know, get everybody else involved. If I was a Spurs, I'd say, okay, SGA, get 50.
16: You and I have talked about this many times, Shaquille O'Neal here on the Rich Eisen Show on Disney Plus. We've talked about the resurgence of the big man, and you for years bemoaned that you didn't like how a lot of the big men were playing. So let's talk about Wemby in particular before we go back to SGA. What is your advice to him on how he's been playing and how he should play going into these next few games?
20: My advice is to him, he has to be super aggressive because, you know, at his size, with his skill set, if he's super aggressive, the world has to panic. And when they panic, they're going to do what they always do, send guys at him. Now, when they send guys at you, you can get Castle involved. You can get all your Harper. Let me tell you something about that young Harper. Oh, my God. This kid is fabulous. He is so fabulous. So, you know, you can get him involved. And that's the system. I've always called the Spurs, you know, organization the system. The system is well in effect. But if he's dominating, if he's super aggressive, if he's close to the paint, taking high percentage shots, look, I don't mind him shooting threes because he's a fabulous shooter, but I would like the majority of his shots closer to the basket. If he can do that, cause OKC to panic a little bit because, you know, he's having his way with shit. And then, listen, every time they put Caruso on him, that should be a sign of disrespect and he should be looking to score. So if he dominates it, if he's all over the place, and if he stays out of foul trouble, they definitely have a shot. But I wouldn't tell him much because he has two mentors over there that we're all in the same office. You got the great David Robinson and you got the great Tim Duncan there. So you don't really need my advice because I wasn't really that type of player. I'm more of a power player. So, you know, Tim was definitely inside and out. And so was David Robinson. So I'm sure he gets, you know, great, great advice from the guys. And, you know, you still got Popovich coming in and out every now and then. So I wouldn't tell him much. As a fan, I just enjoy watching him play. But I would love him to be dominant, not some of the time, but all the time.
16: Did you have much interaction with Popovich?
20: No, but I've always loved and respected Popovich. I told this story one time. I didn't have any shoes. Couldn't afford them. Couldn't even find them. So I think the Spurs had a player that was 7 foot. So, you know, my father used to go at the local gym. And, you know, every now and then a couple of Spurs would come in. And my father asked the Spurs, hey, man, you know where I can get some shoes? And he said, yeah. And so he gave us a number. And when we got to the organization, it was Pop. And Pop knew who I was. And in high school, he was like, hey, man, you're a fabulous player. And Pop gave me 3 pair of shoes. And I always had love and respect for Pop. When we played against him, I didn't like him because that's my job, not to like anybody. But, you know, ever since that day, I've always had love and, you know, respect for Popovich. Never have anything negative to say about him. Definitely a great coach, Hall of Fame. I wish he was still around. And I wish him nothing but the best. And I wish him that, you know, I don't know how he's doing health-wise, but I wish him nothing but the best.
16: That's a beautiful story. And you always have those for me. You know, you mentioned SGA, and I would just let him go up to 50. How does that affect the game plan around that then? What's your thought there?
20: Because OKC is dangerous when everybody's involved. When everybody's involved and they're playing well, they're very, very difficult to beat. The other night, you know, he wasn't playing great. And then, you know, Caruso didn't get no threes. And, you know, all the others really didn't get a lot of opportunities to score points. I think in the game where they won in San Antonio, their bench points, they had a lot of bench points. In the game they lost the other day, I don't even think they got in double figures in bench points. I'm not sure. But if you keep them less involved, you have a high probability of winning.
16: So who do you think it's going to be then?
20: I don't know, but I would like it to be the Spurs versus the Knicks because I would like to see Wemby in person. You know, when you sit here and watch him on TV, it's magnificent, but I would like to see him in person. I can remember in high school watching Jordan on just, you know, watching him on TV. And then I went to the game one time. I was like, oh, he's real. So I know Wemby's real, but I would just like to see that in person.
16: Susie Schuster in for Rich Eisen on The Rich Eisen Show on Disney Plus. Shaquille O'Neal is with me now. How would you have played Wemby?
20: you got to make them play defense. So, you know, I'm a power player. I would have given two or three dribbles to try to get them under the rim and do the same thing I did to Dikembe Mutombo. If you don't know what I did to Dikembe Mutombo, here it is right here. That's for your editors, Susie and Rich.
16: And that's where you're rolling the B-roll, Shaq? Is that what you're trying to say?
20: Yes.
16: I remember. I was there. Street food, by the way. I think I'd rather have San Antonio, the Riverwalk, when we would go there, really good guacamole there. So I think I would take street food in San Antonio over OKC. What would you take?
20: I'm never going to disrespect San Antonio. That's where I'm from. That's where the character you all know, the Shaq, was created at Robert G. Cole High School. I went to the Riverwalk all the time on weekends. Fiesta, me and my boy Joe Caballero, me and Ramos' brother, shut up, Mingo. So I love San Antonio. I hope they win so I can get back home and reminisce on the stuff I used to do when I was in high school.
16: Yeah, but Chuck wants street meat. Chuck wants a little street meat. That sounds dangerous. That sounds like a one-way ticket to the men's room.
20: I like how he describes it. I want the street meat with that white sauce.
16: Sounds so gross. I can't do it. I mean, you guys are going to definitely be showing Chuck with a lot of street meat, right?
20: Yes, we are.
16: Can we talk about Louisiana State University for a second? I was really proud of you. Watching your speech was really spectacular and beautiful, and yet another doctorate degree. What was it like for you there to be there and to just the hard work that you've put in? I know how much work you put into bettering yourself.
20: I am upset with you. You just broke the streak.
16: What?
20: You just made a mistake.
16: What? What did I say? LSU.
20: You said doctorate. You said doctorate.
16: Masters?
20: Oh, my God. You broke. Oh, you were perfect for 30 years. Oh, my God.
16: You know how much pressure it is to be perfect,
20: Why?
16: Shaquille?
20: Oh, you just broke the streak. You were the only one that would come in with information that would make me go. You would make me go like this. I can't lie to you because you already know what you're talking about. But you know what?
16: Have a master's, you have a doctorate, you have a lot of it. You got a sheriff's badge. What else do you have? I mean, okay, take two.
20: I wanted to get a master's in psychology, but I said to myself, I don't want to disrespect the psychology industry, because I'm sort of a crazy thinker. My process was in the mindset of, how can you be a sports psychologist if you never play sports at a high level, right? So I wanted to do psychology, but then, you know, if you do psychology, you got to get all these board certifications and this and this and blah, blah. So I said to myself, I'm going to focus on being a mentor. I got a master's of liberal arts, and I wanted to understand where the term mentor came from. So I did a lot of research on the book, The Odyssey. That's what my dissertation is about. The interdisciplinary approach to mentorship as seen in the book, the novel, The Odyssey. So I'm going to be a professional mentor. I'll open up my offices and soon here, and hopefully I can get hired by a lot of colleges, because, you know, when I'm talking to people, I want to know they know what they're talking about. Because I remember one time when I went to see a sports psychologist in L.A. after missing all those free throws. Are you still there?
16: Mm-hmm. I remember. I actually remember when you did this.
20: Yes, I remember when I went to a sports psychologist after missing all these free throws, and he tells me to breathe, Susie. And I was like, what did you just say to me? I said, brother, we're going to Sacramento tomorrow for game 7. Breathe ain't going to work. Breathe is not going to work. I've already gotten swept 3 times. I've already lost every time I'm here. If I lose this right now, I am done in this city. I am done. I will be the laughing stock of LA superstars in this city if I don't get this done. So that always kind of rubbed me the wrong way. But again, I didn't want to be me against the psychology industry, because, you know, I respect what they know on the academia side. But if you never really played or played at a high level, I don't think I could respect your work. Like, for example, if I'm going to do a show, if I'm going to be an analyst, if I'm going to be a journalist, I would definitely talk to you. I'm not going to talk to one of these kids that just got on and, you know, has a million followers and he's a superstar overnight. No, I'm not going to talk to him about the rigors of this business. But I will definitely talk to you because you started from the bottom and you're very successful where you are now. But me and you, we kind of grew up together. So I know who you are. I know what you've done. I know what your husband has done. So I respect people that have experience.
16: And you've got a doctorate, so you're clearly really smart because you want to talk to me. I'm just saying.
20: Yes. Yeah. And you are correct.
16: I remember that so well. And I think there was an Australian free throw. Remember there was like an Australian free throw specialist who came in to try to work with you and wanted to change the like where your hands were on the ball. And at some point you just had to like figure it out on your own. And I'm just curious before we go about how you will work with kids. Like, are you going to be available to kids at LSU? Are you going to start going on the road and starting to talk to kids across the country? Can you imagine the amount of kids that can learn from you and what the attention will be for you on that? I mean, it's going to be a full-time job.
20: You know, one of the roles of being a mentor is you have to listen. So hopefully while I'm listening, I have a story to tell them. You know, rather than saying, do this, do this, do this, I can give them my experiences of what I've been through or other people's experiences because, you know, I've been around the block, came in with Penny, was there with Kobe, helped shape D-Wade, seen the King do what he do, seen Steve do what he do. I have a lot of stories that, you know, hopefully I could, you know, help these kids, you know, relate to the problems. But they know and understand that I know exactly what they're going through. Big game at LSU, you know, we got to win and, you know, the pressure's on you. I know what to say to a kid. I know exactly what to say to a kid to say, hey, this is what you got to do. This is what you got to prepare. And this is how you have to think. And it all has to do with positivity.
16: Shaquille O'Neal right here on The Rich Eisen Show. Susie Schuster in for Rich Eisen. You were our very first guest on Women's Sports Now last year. Now we're on ESPN, wherever you want to find us, on the app, et cetera, Disney Plus, you name it. And you have been a mentor to Angel Reese and now also to Lauren Betts as you brought her under the Reebok umbrella. So I'd love to get your thoughts on, first of all, how Angel's fitting in there in Atlanta, and then also what you're seeing out of Lauren Betts in Washington.
20: They are having fun. They are playing fabulous. They are both determined to do great things. And I just stay out of their way. You know, they have my number. They know if they need me, they can call me. Another role of being a mentor is not to micromanage. Now, sometimes you just have to let people, you know, figure it out on their own. You know, I had to, you know, I hate to sound like this, but I grew up by myself. I didn't have anybody to call. So I was like, okay, I said this, they didn't like it. That was a mistake, delete that. I said this, they like it. Okay, I'll keep doing interviews like this. So sometimes you just have to, you know, teach yourself. But they're smart. I love the way they're playing and, you know, they're happy. And, you know, that's all that, you know, matters to me. I wish I could punch some of these guys in their face that just, you know, pick on my Angel and pick on my Lauren, but I have to be professional.
16: You were one of the first people, though, to back Angel Reese the way you did. Why did you do that, and what are you seeing out of her now, and can you believe how huge she has become?
20: Because enough is enough. Like, yeah, you know, like, you know, the problem with you guys as profession now is you're letting amateurs come in, and amateurs think they have the same rights as you guys have. You know what I'm saying? So you're letting all these guys come in, and they just say stuff off the wall, and they keep going. And then a lot of guys, when they get off air, they want to go to their page. So what do to go to their page? They'll take a hot topic and promote it on their page to get their followers up. But, you know, it's just a lot of nonsense and just a lot of embarrassing and a lot of bullying sometimes. And, you know, guys bullying guys is fine, but I can't let you just bully females just so you can get likes.
16: Although I will tell you this. Angel has a great way of standing up for herself.
20: She does.
16: I really respect that about her.
20: And I have to call her sometime and be like, hey, I got it. Don't you respond. I got it. No, give me that. Like, no. You relax. I got you.
16: All right, before we let you go, and I have to let you go, who's going to win it all?
20: I don't know. I wish I could have that answer.
16: Come on, where's your magic ball?
20: I don't have a magic ball right now. Let me see. Where's my magic ball?
16: Where's your Swami hat?
20: Hold on. Let me put on my futuristic glasses.
16: Okay, good. Again, you look like you're going skiing. So look through those glasses. Who do you see hoisting the trophy? Do you see street meat or do you see guacamole or barbecue?
12: Wow.
21: You know what?
20: It was so cloudy, I can't see.
16: Yeah. The future's so bright, you need shades.
20: No, because I don't know who's playing yet.
16: I know.
20: Who's playing? So I'll tell you what, you want me to have, before the final start, you want me to come back? I'll come back for you.
16: That would be delightful. Delightful. Shaquille O'Neal, I love you.
20: I love you more. I tell you, wonderful husband, I said hello. Okay. And who's the other guy? I didn't even see his face. What's his name?
16: Who, TJ over there?
20: Yeah.
16: Or Chris Brockman over there?
12: What up, Diesel?
20: Ask me a question.
12: Jack, baby, let's go.
20: Go ahead, ask me a question.
12: Jack, what should the Celtics do? Should they break up the Jays or go get Giannis?
20: I don't think they should break up the Jays.
12: I agree with you.
20: I don't think they should break up the Jays. They just have to learn how to have better in-game adjustments. You know, the Celtics, they're going to die by the jump shot and live by the jump shot.
12: It's tough to watch sometimes.
20: It's tough to watch. When it's falling, it looks pretty, but you have to have that mentality. Hey, I just missed two threes. Let me go take a high percentage shot. And that's why they lost. You know, Jaylen Brown was playing excellent. And, Tatum came back. Listen, it still could work. You can still have two alpha males on the same team doing the same thing. Because, listen, they're both going to touch the ball. You know, it just comes down to who's going to take the last shot. And the game always dictates that. So I don't think there's animosity between them. They're trying to make animosity between them by that single phrase, whose team is it?
12: Mm-hmm.
20: But once you figure out your formula, like, you know, our formula back in our day was give me the ball early. Probably going to be missing a lot of free throws. Kobe, you take over in the fourth quarter, and we just rattle like that. And it worked for us. We were able to win three games in a row, but we did a great job of having in-game adjustments.
16: Mm-hmm, mm-hmm. Mike Hoskins came up with a good watch your head for you, Shaq. Here we go. You got it for you. Ready? You got that shot you have in the back of a certain finger wagger? Yeah, that's the one. Oh. That's the one. Watch your head.
20: 1, 2, 3.
16: Watch your head.
20: 1, 2, 3.
16: Watch your head, TJ.
12: Watch my head?
16: You gotta say, watch your head.
12: I don't even know what that means, but I do have a question for the Diesel. Shaq, you know, you've been on here a few times with Suze. You might know. I'm a Sixer fan because I grew up in Pennsylvania. I love Dr. J like you. He is still to this day, with all due respect to you, my favorite basketball player ever. Moved to L.A. in 99, adopted the Clippers because I didn't want to make people think I was a bandwagon jumper for the Lakers because I didn't want to hear any crap. Now people want me to just give up my fandom for the Sixers and the Clippers. I need you to tell me this, Shaq. Do either of these franchises have a chance to have, like, what the Knicks are doing right now? Like, I want to feel like the Knicks fans, but I don't know if Philly or the Clippers can do it for me. Should I hang on or should I just let it go?
20: What does this say that I'm saying?
12: You're saying yes. Hang on. Hold on.
20: And I'm lying to you.
12: Not a chance.
20: You don't have a shot in hell, brother.
12: So I should just go on with my life, pick a new team. You know, my god brother is a man named Johnny Moore. You might have heard of backcourt with George Gervin for the Spurs back in the day. So before Wemby got there, they were like, you should just become a Spurs fan. And I'm like, yeah, I should.
20: Yes.
22: Try to tell you.
12: So I should just give up on the Clippers and the Sixers. And
20: yeah.
12: All right. Because like Curtis Blow, Shaq, basketball is my favorite sport. And it hurts me to see my team stink like this. So I think it is time. You might be right. I got to move on.
16: Bye, Shaq.
20: Love you.
16: Love you more. See you next week.
12: All right, Shaq.
22: Thanks, Shaq. Appreciate you, man.
20: All right.
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16: Closing up this edition of The Rich Eisen Show, but before we do, calls. Gotta love my win-loss. Sharon, you've been so great holding on. Can we do the little bit of Cardinals win-loss with you, please?
10: Oh, yes, absolutely. But first, I love your show. So glad to be able to speak with you. This is awesome.
16: Oh, I'm so thrilled. I mean, and by the way, thank you for watching this show. Thank you for watching Women's Sports Now. We really appreciate it as we kind of build something really fun.
10: And we're fellow Laker fans, so that's even better.
19: Laker.
16: I mean, right? When you think about Alex Caruso, when you think of Josh Hart, I can just, every time I see those guys, I just think about they were there. They were there in 2017-18, so kind of crazy, right?
10: They dig at me and go, wasn't he on the Lakers? Mm-hmm. Wasn't he on the Lakers? Mm-hmm. Wasn't he on the Lakers? Mm-hmm. It's awful.
16: Mm-hmm. Analytically, they're still playing for the Lakers, right? All right, Sharon, let's do this. Win-loss from week one. Ready, guys? You got music ready?
19: Let's go.
16: Okay,
19: yep.
16: Week one. TJ, pay attention.
19: I got you.
16: Thank you. Week one at the Chargers.
10: Ooh, loss.
16: Week two, Seattle at home.
10: Ugh, home brutal. That's brutal. Loss.
16: Week three at San Francisco.
10: Loss.
16: Oh, boy. Week four at the Giants.
10: Win. That's my brother's favorite team, so I need some bragging rights.
16: Yeah, you do. What's your brother's name?
10: Joe.
16: Take that, Joe.
19: One and three.
16: Week five, Detroit at home.
10: Loss.
16: Week six at the Raiders.
10: Well,
16: at the Rams.
10: I think it's the Rams.
16: Loss. I can't read.
19: Loss.
16: Okay. Week seven, Denver at home.
10: Really?
16: Yeah.
10: Denver at home. Oh, shoot. I'm going to say upset. Win.
16: Okay. I'll go with you there. Week eight at Dallas.
10: Oh, Lord. We're going to win. They haven't beat us since 2017.
19: Hey.
16: TJ.
19: She knows ball. She knows ball.
27: Sorry, TJ.
16: Week nine at Seattle.
10: Lost.
16: Week 10 at the Rams. Or home for the Rams. See, I can't. What's with the Rams and me today?
10: The Rams. I feel like they keep beating us at home. We should win this one, I hope.
16: All right. Week 11 at KC.
10: That's a loss.
16: Week 12, home for Washington.
10: Oh, that's a win.
16: Week 13, home for Philly.
10: That's a loss.
16: A bye week is 14, 15, home for the Jets.
10: Win.
16: On the road for New Orleans.
10: You know, that guy before, I was tripping, but yeah, we're probably going to lose to them.
16: Right. Week 17, home for the Vegas Raiders.
10: Oh, lottery against lottery. I go for us. Win.
16: And week 18, San Francisco at home to close out.
10: I hope they sit people so we can win.
16: TJ, numbers?
19: Let's see here. 1, 2.
16: 9 and 8. Hoskins, so he's yep. counting over there. 9 and 8?
19: Yep.
16: Hoskins beat you to it. 9 and 8. Hey, thank you for holding on. Really appreciate it.
10: Thank you.
21: Thanks,
19: Sharon.
21: Bye, Sharon.
16: Really appreciate it. When we come back, guys, I got to.

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1: I'm not
0: going to let Rich be the only one with the top five.
2: Well, you shouldn't.
0: I even have my own reel. What do we have? Where's my drop? Where's my special drop?
3: 1, 2, 3, 4, 5.
0: Susie's.
1: Top five. I mean, look at the production values.
0: I mean, that is the highest production value I've ever seen.
2: Wow.
1: What music?
0: Top five is presented by Hyundai.
2: Hyundai.
0: Yeah, it is. That's good music.
1: Okay.
0: It makes me sound really serious.
1: All right.
0: Number five. What do you think, guys? What do you think I'm going? Where do you think I'm going?
4: We need the title.
2: I don't know what we're doing.
4: What is the category?
1: What are the games? I don't even know.
0: I'm too self-satisfied that I forgot to do the title.
1: Sorry.
2: You got to tell us what we're doing.
0: I can't do everything here.
1: You razzled Susie.
0: All right? I can't do everything here. Top five flops.
1: Flops.
0: Let's start again. Top five flops of all time.
2: Talking sports?
0: Top five flops of all time.
2: Okay.
0: It's all time.
2: All time.
0: It's in the title.
2: Any flop.
1: Come on.
0: God. Number five.
2: Yes.
0: Analytically speaking, they are still winning. All right? So my number five is the Cavs.
2: Oh.
0: That's a flop.
4: That is an all...
0: That's an all-timer.
4: All-time.
2: Game one of the
4: flop, PC. Choke,
2: yeah.
4: Whatever you want to call it.
2: Up, 22?
0: Choke, flop,
4: 22,
0: something
4: like 7
0: ugly.
4: Minutes left.
0: I got so excited, I forgot to tell you what the thing was.
4: That's okay.
2: That generally helps.
0: Because I was excited about animation. That was the word I was looking for. I'm like, I can't think of the word animation.
4: Yeah, imaging. You're good. You got it.
2: The Cavs in game one, yeah, that was a flop.
0: Number four.
2: Number four.
0: Sharknado 2.
1: Oh, terrible.
0: Who needs a movie about sharks in a NATO or even two of them?
4: Well, the first one
2: was. The first one was kind of like a thing,
4: pretty great.
2: Right?
4: But haven't there been like six or seven? Yeah.
0: Wait, did you just say the first one was pretty great?
1: Yeah,
0: no, was it?
1: Yeah, it was
0: good.
4: No.
0: What's wrong with you?
4: Now,
0: that wasn't great.
4: Do we need six of them? I don't think so.
0: Sharknado 2 is a flop.
1: Wow. Not yours.
0: Number three, Vlade Divac. The greatest flopper of all time. He makes Shea look like an amateur.
2: Got to be honest. See, I never knew of a flop being used in sports until Vlade.
0: He was the flopper of all time. And then you go to interview him in the locker room and he just stunk of vodka and like cigarette smoke.
2: That's squares, right?
0: Wearing a black leather jacket.
1: He was a drink.
0: I have like recurring imagery of me in Sacramento.
4: George Washington.
1: Reeks of vodka.
0: Cigarettes and vodka.
4: Wow.
2: Vlade was kind of a flopper.
0: The greatest. Number two.
4: One.
0: Go with me here, people.
1: Two.
0: Milli Vanilli.
2: Oh.
4: Well, flop.
0: Which one's Milli Vanilli?
4: They won Grammys. Yeah. Yeah.
0: Baby, lose my number because you're a flop.
4: I mean, they were frauds.
1: Girl, you know.
0: They were frops. They were flauds. But the number one guy's got to be SGA. SGA may be the flop of a look. I mean,
4: look
0: like,
4: Wemby
0: by the way,
4: just standing there.
0: Wemby looks like
4: looks
0: one
4: disgusted.
0: World trade over him. It is ridiculous. Do you have one more? One more?
5: One more. I did not know.
0: Hey, Koopy.
1: Oh, I don't know what happened. That would drop. What happened to that one?
4: Audio engineer, Mike. You ain't winning it.
0: Doing great, Mike. Swaggy P. Let's go with Swaggy P.
4: Swaggy P. Oh, no, the myth.
0: Hey, Swaggy P.
4: It's the greatest meme ever.
0: It's that is the biggest flopper of all. One more. That's all we got. All right, guys.
5: One more.
4: That's funny.
5: I did not know this.
1: There we go.
0: Why does Cooper sound so foggy?
1: It was just a transfer that got a little.
4: Scary. Guy's gonna win an Emmy tonight. Yeah. Audio
0: in a world.
1: Maybe three.
4: Good job, Mike.
0: Not that one. Hold on. Oh, am I top five? Oh yeah. Hold on.
4: Hyundai.
0: I gotta look. No, it's not that one. Maca. I'm looking for my top five.
2: Maca.
0: I'm just going to tell you this right now. That is brought to you by, I have it. Here it is. See what happens? 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So you can't panic.
2: You should.
0: You got to find your top five.
4: Live TV.
2: Yeah.
0: Yeah. You can't panic.
4: Can't panic.
2: Because they don't know what's going on. So
0: they know I gave it to her.
2: Yeah. They don't know what's happening. So they wouldn't know you were panicking.
0: I'm just saying it's right there. I just have to remember to actually put my glasses on. You guys, great show tomorrow. I'm back for another one.
2: Can't
0: wait to be you. To everybody here, thank you all for taking in this edition of The Rich Eisen Show.
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0: 26th day of May, 2026, Champ in the Chair, Sports Maven on your radio. As we reach Tuesday, hope you had a great Memorial Day weekend, Memorial Day as well, as you get to cram a five-day week into a four-day week. And normally that gets to be a little chaotic, but that's all right. 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Also, walk-in clinic as well. We'll have David Murray coming at 4 o'clock, not 3:30 today, just to move some time around for him. And then Chris Landry, 5 to 5:30. 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How are you, sir? We just literally saw each other for like 3 seconds. Do you have a good holiday weekend? I have to ask that.
1: Yeah, it was just fine. Just fine.
0: What did you eat?
1: I was telling Matt Wyatt about this. So I grilled some hamburgers, but you know, you would think in your grilling, you're learning how to grill or your grilling experiences, I guess. You would think hamburgers would be something, one of the first things somebody grills.
0: Yeah.
1: But, you know, I kept cooking those steaks. I kept grilling steaks. The first hamburger I ever made was 2 weeks ago.
0: Really?
1: So, yeah, I thought that was a little odd. But anyway, so that was the only thing really different that I ate yesterday.
0: Jason says, two live shows. Y'all have been missed. Well, Jason, thank you for being kind. Matt was in here. I came out of the restroom and I just happened to see something out of the corner of my eye. And it was just like big figure out of my eye. It was Matt Wyatt coming down the hall. 'Cause you know, Matt's a big dude.
1: Yeah.
0: Like he's a large guy. And we had, as they said in The Last Samurai, good conversation. But no, it was good to see Matt Wyatt today.
1: Yeah. He was telling me that you were trying to tell him, 'cause he said he asked you about the games last week and he asked you how it went. And he said that you told him there were no rain delays.
0: No.
1: I said, what? How could he possibly be saying that to you?
0: No, he misunderstood, I think. I said that it didn't affect us like I thought it would. Because at the beginning of the week, there was conversation in the building up there about what if we get rained out all week? Like, because you remember we looked at the radar and it was rain all week. Like, what do we do if it rains all week? We're going to have to break the tournament up, maybe play it in different locations and just let them play it and call it a year. But I said, what I said to him is it didn't affect us like I thought it would have.
1: Oh, okay.
0: That's what I said. I don't think he was listening to me.
1: Apparently not. Because as a man who sat here and ran 75-80% of those.
0: Right.
1: It was multiple.
0: And then
1: even the guy that took over for me on the last day got rained out for an hour.
0: Yeah, it could have been a lot worse just looking at the radar. That's all I said. It could have been a lot worse. Like the SEC tournament, they took a beating. You know, with their rain delays over the week. But I said it could have been a lot worse. So, but now we got sun shining today, but I think it's supposed to rain all week.
1: Yeah. It's just nonstop.
0: I've got standing water everywhere out in the county. Just water everywhere. Which breeds what? Mosquitoes. Because it's going to get hot. So, all right, let's move in. State fans should be happy today, right? The house that was built to host is hosting. So are they happy today? What's the pulse?
1: I would think so. I don't know. They seemed happier about softball than they do about baseball today, though.
0: Well, that's a big deal. I would say that if 2/3 of the Mississippi State fan base were not softball fans, they instantly became softball fans, right? Going to Oklahoma, knocking off perennial power, and now they're in the Women's College World Series. So that's a big deal. So, like, for instance, Rez Dog, there's no way he was a softball fan. Is he a softball fan today?
1: You know what? He hasn't said a word about softball, So I'm going to give him credit. I think he's a man who's going to stick by his beliefs. And I'm going to say, no, this didn't just make him a softball fan out of nowhere. Because if he does, now all of a sudden, just because there's a bandwagon, I'm going to be disappointed.
0: So in the baseball side, and we'll look at the softball side, there's so much to get to. The SEC spring meetings are going on right now. There's already talk of a breakaway. They haven't wasted any time from the NCAA. There's playoff chatter. There's so much going on in the sports world. Let's go back to the baseball tournament real quick. SEC, 12 teams got in. 7 regional host sites out of the SEC. ACC, 9 teams got in the field in baseball. 3 regional host sites. Big 12, 6 teams in. 2 regional host sites. Sun Belt, 5 teams in. 1 regional host site, Hattiesburg. Shout out to Southern Miss. Big 10, 4 teams got in. And then 3 host sites. Conference USA got 3 teams in. No host sites. Big West got 2 teams in. You know, when you look at it, UCLA, that's a team that Jason said was floundering. Didn't he say that a couple weeks ago? He said, down the stretch they come, they're tripping on themselves. They're number 1 seed. And, of course, their regional, regional. They're matched up with the Morgantown, West Virginia regional. And we're going to go through all of this and the field. The odds, courtesy of FanDuel, we'll look at Ameristar Casino and see as well how this compares. UCLA, a 5-1 odds getter to win the national championship. Georgia Tech, 6.5-1, followed by Texas, 7.5-1. Georgia, 12-1. This is just to win the whole thing. Auburn, 14-1. North Carolina, 14-1. A&M, 22-1. Followed by Florida and Mississippi State, both 22-1. And that's your biggest odds getters, courtesy of FanDuel. Let's see, unnamed texture. The world will sell out of briskets for sure, win or lose. You think so? There's going to be a lot of brisket cooked in Starkville this coming up weekend. White Denzel. Let's see. Build Coach Ricketts a statue now. What she's done with the program is truly remarkable. An underdog is still a freaking dog. So talking about Mississippi State. Yeah, Mississippi State softball. So we'll get into several of these things on the tournament. Also, a couple of things out there. Did you know adults are sucking on pacifiers now to relieve stress? Yeah. Yeah, this is a real thing. And somebody said, hey, look, I'm not condoning smoking. Bring Marlboros back, please. Like, I would rather look at that than, yeah. I mean, it is a real thing, adults with pacifiers. And also, did you know Hooters? We talked about Hooters. You know, did we talk about this? They're making a comeback as a family restaurant.
1: Okay, I saw some headline on the news space the other day, and it said Hooters claiming bring the kids, but I turned it because it's news. I'm not going to sit there. I saw that headline. It's like, that doesn't make any sense just to begin with.
0: Yeah, Hooters is rebranding as a, quote, family-friendly restaurant. The CEO tells People Magazine they want the restaurant to be seen as a neighborhood place. That's a heck of a rebrand, right? And we may come back to that story as we move along. 601-885-3776. If you want to text us, we're brought to you by Ameristar Casino and the Gurkha Cigar Lounge. 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Hey, smoke one for Mississippi State women's softball. They are in the College World Series on the women's side. And shout out to Belhaven and Kevin Griffin as they are headed to the College World Series as well. We'll have

0: David Murray coming up at 4 o'clock. Chris Landry, 5 to 5:30. Back in a bit.
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0: 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Somebody said, smoke what? Somebody said I was talking about those people that are using pacifiers. They'd rather see somebody smoke a Marlboro or Marlboro. How do you even say that, Bieber? You say Marlboro or Marlboro?
1: Marlboro.
0: Marlboro.
1: M-A-R-L.
0: Marlboro
1: Red. Yeah, it kind of rolls out in a funny way.
0: It does. It does. Jason at Flagstaff, have y'all been to a beach, water park, et cetera, in the last couple of years? Hooters is a family establishment compared to the what you see flopping around everywhere these days. Now, how did he equate a Hooters to a theme park or a water park?
1: Well, I think he's talking about the people that go to the water parks because, you know, sluts are wilder than ever these days. A lot more stuff hangs out these days, seemingly. So he's saying they're showing more at the water park than they are at Hooters.
0: Oh, okay. Well, that's not, look, to be fair, have you been to a water park recently?
1: No, not, oh my God, not since Rapids.
0: Really?
1: Yeah.
0: You know, we'll go down to the coast. There's one down there around Bay St. Louis the kids like to go to. It's really nice day trip and whatever, but it's a nice water slide theme park. Maybe you should go with us because everybody lets things hang out. Guys that probably don't need to have a shirt off, have a shirt off. Girl, I mean, it is, I don't care. And it's anywhere you go. Like it's anytime you go to those places now, people just, nobody cares. Maybe you need to go. What do you think?
1: Now, where is this one you speak of?
0: South Mississippi, close to Bay St. Louis. Between Bay St. Louis and Gulfport.
1: That'd be interesting. Because the one down in Philadelphia has always intrigued me.
0: Yeah.
1: Since I've heard about that one. So, yeah, the fact that I haven't been to one since Rapids. I need to go somewhere. It'd be neat.
0: Yeah, we need to get you on a water slide.
1: I went down the one at Waterland. No, not Waterland. Rapids. Once. And I still remember it. It was traumatizing. I still remember it. When I go down, when I first push myself off, I remember feeling like I was going to fall forward before I started going down. Like I thought I was going to face plant.
0: Oh, like head over heels.
1: Yeah.
0: Boom.
1: Yeah.
0: But you didn't.
1: I didn't.
0: If the SEC has their way, they're going to kick this college football playoff head over heels. So let me get you some quotes from today's meetings going on in Destin. Steve Sarkisian spoke on the college football playoff, head football coach at Texas. He said, quote, I watched a coach get fired 5 games into a season last year after being in the semifinals the year before. He said, that's concerning about the health of our sport. Now, he's just talking about coaches. And I'm trying to think, who is the coach he taught? Who is that coach? Who made the playoffs 2 years ago and then got fired? Maybe he's talking about, who's he talking about? I have to go back and look. Georgia's Kirby Smart has decided that he is going to speak his mind like always, and he doesn't care. Georgia's Kirby Smart on the SEC breaking away if national rules can't be agreed upon. Now remember, they've been trying to get Washington to do this for 4 years, and this thing keeps just sitting here like a boat. Just, you know, the boat's on, but the motor's running, but the boat's not moving. It's just churning. Kirby Smart said, quote, I've said this for a long time to our president, and I've been a huge advocate that if we can't find rules that everybody plays by, then we should play on our own. I'm not afraid of that. I'm not afraid to break away. And I say that our conference is strong enough to go out and play. So Kirby Smart is saying, hey, look, and he echoes, that's kind of Greg Sankey, what Greg Sankey has said, but in a more Greg Sankey kind of way. He's been very more politically appeasing in the way he said it. Kirby Smart just said it. He said, if we can't find a way for everybody to play on the same field, what he's saying is this. We're not here, and I don't want to speak for him, but this is the way I read this. We're not here to be the piggy bank for the rest of college football. If the AAC and the Big 12 can't pull their own weight, we're not rev sharing. Like, we're the product. The Big Ten is the product. That's where the money's at. We're not sharing. If we can't find a way to neutralize schedules, if we can't find, and then guess what? They're not. They're not going to do it. So he said, I'm not scared to break away. Our conference is strong enough to go out and play. What would you think about an all, if the SEC just gave two middle fingers to everybody and said, you know what? We're playing our own league. We're crowning our own national title. And we're going to go pick up about four more teams. We're going to go from 16 to 20, and we're just going to be a mini version of the NFL. Not 32, 20. What would you, like it?
1: No. I'd admire the fact that you do it, that you stand behind something and finally be like, I'm done with this. I'm out of here. But no, I don't want to say completely boring, but you got 10 games. So if there's 20 teams in there, the same two teams over and over and over, and that's all you're seeing, I don't really like if it comes down to that.
0: If they did that, they would have to truly neutralize everything, meaning salary cap, everybody plays by. They'd have to do it just like the NFL, right? You have a salary cap, and that's what college football needs at this juncture. Everybody needs it. You know, neutralize the rules, players union. Greg Sankey is the SEC's version of Roger Goodell. You basically do it like that. Scott and Mr. DX. Franklin was the coach at Penn State. Thank you, guys. I appreciate that. For some reason, my brain just froze. Psh, who was a coach? Yeah, James Franklin. Thank you to DX and Scott Stacey on the text line, 601-885-3776. James Franklin of Penn State made the college football playoff 2 years ago. Got beat in the second round by Notre Dame. And then Franklin got axed. Halfway. That is exactly who he's talking about. Kirby Smart doubles down. He said, again, I say, I'm a huge advocate. If we can't find the rules that everybody plays by, then we're going to do our own thing. That's what we need to do. I'm not afraid of that. Again, I'm not afraid to break away. So Kirby Smart is telling you right now, he's ready for it. He says also, my biggest concern for our sport is we're going to ruin all the sports. And how could football ruin all the sports? Because it takes so much money to run a football program now. I mean, there is no end in sight. So what do you start doing if you're pinching pennies? You start cutting other things. And that's what he's referring to. Like, if you could dial this thing back a little bit to where, let's get back to where, I don't know, Ohio State built a roster 2 years ago and won a national title on $28 million. Cap it at 30 instead of everybody going to 50, and then allow these other sports to breathe a little bit. And I think that's what he's saying. That's the only thing that scares him the most. Kirby Smart, on most important issues to address at SEC spring meetings, he said, quote, it can't always be what's best for self-preservation. It has to be what's best for the game. And Florida's John Summerall said he wouldn't have accepted another job if he wasn't allowed to coach Tulane in the playoff. Interesting. Quote, I was not going to leave my team to coach another team. That's not a shot at anybody. Did he just basically try to take Lane Kiffin out of the equation there? Yeah, John Summerall says, if I couldn't coach Tulane in the playoffs, I wasn't taking another job. He said, I'm not going to leave my team. Also, John Summerall, who remained at Tulane after being hired at Florida, quote, I was doing two jobs for 3 weeks. Dumbest thing I've ever done. 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

0: 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David Murray will join us at 4 o'clock. We'll talk baseball regionals. Chris Landry, 5 to 5:30. We'll talk some of this SEC coverage from Destin and then jump into some other stuff as well. Hattiesburg, back to a little baseball. Hattiesburg Regional, Southern Mist, number 9 seed, 44-15. Pete Taylor Park, Southern Mist, game 1, will take on Little Rock, the 4 seed. That's Friday at 2 p.m. on ESPN+. Game 2, Virginia, taking on Jacksonville State. So that is the Hattiesburg Regional. Of course, you get into game 3s and 4s and 5s. And, of course, we'll see what the weather does here. Looking at some of these others, the Gators, they got that last seed as far as the national seed, number 8 at 39-9. Condren Family Ballpark in Gainesville, Florida, will take on Ryder, the number 4 seed. Miami, the Canes as the 2 seed, will take on Troy. If you look at the 16 seed, West Virginia Mountaineers, Kendrick Family Ballpark. First game is number 2, Wake Forest versus number 3, Kentucky. And then number 1, West Virginia versus Binghamton. These are Friday ball games. UCLA, the number 1 seed, Jackie Robinson Stadium, UCLA, on Friday, 3 o'clock, will take on St. Mary's. Virginia Tech as the 2 seed will travel across the country and take on Cal Poly. And, you know, if you look at some of these other seeds out here, of course, you know, you go to the Starkville Regional, Mississippi State, as, let me go back across the way here. Let's see. There's the Nebraska Regional. Texas, of course, is the 6th seed. We'll get to that Starkville Regional in just a bit. UFCU, Dish Falk Park. Boy, that's a mouthful. Texas will take on Holy Cross, and then number 2, UC Santa Barbara versus Tarleton State. And some of these you look at and you would feel like, okay, that's just, you know, chalk. And that may be true, but then you have a team like Tarleton State that may look up on Saturday or Sunday and they'll be in the winner's bracket. Bulldogs is a 14 seed, 40-17, due to Nibble Field. The house built to host baseball and brisket. Number 1, Mississippi State. They're going to take that front game because of the weather likely. They're taking on number 4, Lipscomb. And number 2, Cincinnati versus Louisiana. Number 7, Alabama, 37-19. Sewell Thomas Stadium. First game is number 2, Oklahoma State versus number 3, USC. And then Alabama will play the night game versus number 4, Alabama State. Tallahassee Regional, Florida State hosting at 38-17. Florida State takes on St. John's. That'll be on the ACC network. And then Coastal Carolina versus Northern Illinois. Georgia Tech, a team that still the nationally, the odds makers love. Number 1, Georgia Tech versus number 4, UIC. Number 2, Oklahoma versus number 3, the Citadel. And also another one here before we move back to this SEC spring meetings. Number 15, Kansas, a team that has been on fire this year, 42-16. Kansas takes on Northeastern. And then number 2, Arkansas, who is on fire, taking on number 3, Missouri State. That's just some of the. Are we going to find a team like we always do that we're going to try to chalk? We got to look through the bracket and see who we like and then pick a winner for the whole thing. Some years we hit it, some years we don't. Who is that? We pegged what? Coastal Carolina the year they did it. And there was another one we did. We may have a better hit ratio than this college football playoff in baseball. No, that's not true. That Michigan pick carried a lot of weight. Did it? Let's go back to the, unnamed texter. A lot of local talent on that Jacksonville State team, including Brooks' son. Need a preview with Brooksy. Yeah, Chris Brooks' son is on that team, on that Jacksonville State team. Do you think Chris would come in and do a in-depth baseball deep dive for us?
1: Yes. Yes, he would, but I don't want it. I don't want to hear it because he's going to be just completely biased. He's going to tell us, oh, yeah, Jacksonville State's going to win it all. Maybe. So you're not going to get anything concrete. It's going to be like, yeah, Yeah, my son, he's out there batting 872.
0: Yeah. Yeah, he hits a home run one out of every two pitches. Maybe we'll tee him up, see if he can come in. Back to the SEC spring meetings. Let's see. Florida's John Summerall, who made the playoff last year at Tulane, quote, "Are there two deserving Group of Five playoff teams? I would question that. I would question that." And he's a guy that coached at a Group of Five team, meaning we don't need more than probably one. Alex Golish, the new head football coach at Auburn, on the quote, "size of the playoff," quote, "the amount of teams in the college football playoff is the last thing I've actually thought about." He said, "Man, no one cares if I think it's 12 or 16 or 24. Whoever's figuring that out, God bless them." So he totally steers away from it. Texas is Steve Sarkisian on the current state of college athletics. He said, "Now it's when I break a rule, if I don't like, I get caught. I get a judge to get an injunction. I don't think that's what we want. We have to get past that era of college athletics." What he's saying is, hey, the way we're handling things now is you break a rule, you get caught, you go get in front of a judge that you feel pretty good about, and then you get it overturned, and down the road we go here. Let's see here. Flowtown Ghost, laughing at Beav. What is he laughing at? What did you do?
1: Just telling the truth about Chris Brooks.
0: Oh, yeah. Yeah, there ain't no doubt. ResDog, Jake, please pick MSU to go 2-0 this weekend. Need a guaranteed regional sweep, and no better guarantee than an opposite of a Jake Wim Stone Cold Lock. So he wants me to pick against State this weekend.
1: You've already picked it, though. He doesn't remember this. But before the SEC tournament, you included the regional. You included how the regional would end. Let's see. You originally had them getting put out day one against Ole Miss. So that already didn't work out.
0: Yeah.
1: Then you had them actually getting this regional, but then you had them playing until Monday and getting put out. So you've already said they are not advancing past this weekend.
0: Yeah. Yeah. They're going to be done. They'll get beat, and Mississippi State fans will cook 35 truckloads of food and give it to the visiting team. How about that? Does that sound good? And then Mississippi State's season will be over. They will focus on softball for a little bit. They'll get 2-0 out of that, and then it's football time. That means they have to look at Jeff Lebby. That's the focus moving forward. How about that? We're brought to you by our friends at Sound Communications, online at soundcomav.com. 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They've been around since 1955. ResDog says no, and then he calls me a SOB. 1955. That's how long Sound and Communications have been open. Get over to their website, soundcomav.com. Let them help you. David Murray coming up on Mississippi State in 20 minutes.
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David Murray coming up next segment. All right, let's we'll get back into

which means we get, you know, two teams to the College World Series. One out of Los Angeles, one out of Morgantown. Or check that. And that's a super regional. We're going to super regional first. So only one SEC team that can make it to the Supers. Because in the top, you got UCLA, St. Mary, Virginia Tech, Cal Poly. Boom. Advance, forward, chalk, UCLA. They'll host a super regional next week. Can Kentucky come out of that region at Morgantown and then go beat UCLA? Probably not. So chalk UCLA, walk right into the College World Series. Been number one team all year. Then you go down left side, second set, Hattiesburg versus Gainesville. Southern Miss, Little Rock, Virginia, and Jacksonville State. You have to feel really confident Southern Miss is going, you know, Virginia's going to be a tough out. Jacksonville State is no chump. You know, Southern Miss can't sleepwalk against Little Rock. But let's say Southern Miss advances, then they would likely have to go to Gainesville because the Gators, you know, unless Miami knocks them out, you really have one SEC team in that subset of eight teams. But you feel pretty good about Florida advancing to the Super and then possibly to the College World Series. Possibly. Then you have the Chapel Hill Regional and the College Station Regional. As we move down to the third subset on the left-hand side, North Carolina, VCU, Tennessee, and East Carolina. North Carolina's number five seed. Tennessee would have to play very well to come out of that region. And then likely, we're talking SEC teams to Omaha, Texas A&M should have very little problem with Lamar, maybe a little USC, and then Texas State. So you would think an SEC team's chances of getting a team to Omaha out of those eight teams are pretty high with Texas A&M, and then we'll see what Tennessee does with North Carolina. And if you go down to the last subset, you have two SEC teams that can make it. One, Ole Miss in the Lincoln Regional, Lincoln, Nebraska. Nebraska, South Dakota State, Ole Miss, Arizona State. And then the Auburn Regional down on the plains, Auburn, Milwaukee, UCF, and NC State. So you feel pretty good about Auburn advancing to the Supers. If Ole Miss can outlast Nebraska, regardless, that whole thing's going back to the plains, so you'd figure one team to Omaha. So right now on the left side, let's just play chalk here. Let's say Auburn wins and gets to Omaha. Texas A&M advances. They get to Omaha, except those two teams would play in round one of the College World Series. And you go to the upper half, it's UCLA probably versus Florida. So you may get three of four on the left-hand side, three of four. That would be your best bet, I think, best case scenario. It may be more like two of four because it never goes chalk. If you go to the right-hand side, upper right-hand, Georgia Tech, Atlanta versus Lawrence, Georgia Tech, UIC, the Citadel, and Oklahoma. So can Oklahoma go into Atlanta and possibly upset Georgia Tech? It's possible. And then you got Arkansas in the Kansas, Lawrence, Kansas regional, taking on Kansas, Northeastern, Arkansas, and Missouri. Arkansas very well could come through this whole thing, but I'm going to go ahead and say let's eke out Georgia Tech versus Arkansas with an opportunity there for Arkansas to punch a ticket. And then the Tallahassee versus Tuscaloosa, that's Florida State, St. John's, Coastal Carolina, NIU versus the Tuscaloosa Regional, Alabama, Alabama State, Oklahoma State, and USC upstate. And, of course, Alabama, you know, controls their destiny there because if they win this weekend and they have the Super, feel real good about Alabama probably advancing to Omaha. Austin versus Eugene, that's Texas, Holy Cross, UCSB, and Tarleton State, matched up with Oregon, Yale, Oregon State, and Washington State. Everybody on the West Coast except Yale. Y'all got to get on a plane and go. So you feel pretty darn good that Texas is probably going to advance to the College World Series. And then Starkville versus Athens, Mississippi State, Lipscomb, Cincinnati, and the Ragin' Cajuns of Louisiana, formerly Lafayette. And then Georgia, LIU, BC, and Liberty. And State, you would think, should win their region. But if they do, they have to probably go to Georgia. They lost what? Did they get swept by Georgia? Did they lose two or three? I have to look that up. Not a great matchup for the Bulldogs. They could go over there and do it. But let's just say for the sake of this, Georgia makes it to the College World Series. High possibility. Texas, which means Georgia and Texas, that's two. Alabama. And then Georgia Tech. So you could be looking at three. You could be looking at six teams. Six teams.

0: in Omaha. Miko, none of those regionals will have more fans at them than Stark Vegas. Let's go Dogs. The house that was built to host. Did you find what State did against Georgia? They swept Georgia. Georgia swept them. Georgia swept Mississippi State. They have a better Bulldog. They have a better breed, at least this year. All right, let's see here. We'll have David Murray. We'll talk about the start. And look, you play it to play it, right? Let's see. And Miko says, oh, and Chris Brooks' son will be in Hattiesburg, the Hattiesburg region with Jacksonville State. Yes, which is fantastic, by the way. We're going to reach out to Chris, see if we can get him on, or get him in, shall we say. Let's go to Louisville, George. George, happy Tuesday.
1: Happy Tuesday. A couple of things. One, just to stir up the pot, and the other, just because. Was it the Iowa State coach that made the remarks about why don't the Big Ten and SEC just form their own conference and just play each other in all sports? Is that correct?
0: Yeah, I believe that's true.
1: Have you elaborated on that at all?
0: I've started talking about some of that. We got more of that coming up. Yeah, the SEC spring meetings is going on right now. So, yeah, we're talking through all that.
1: I think that would be real interesting. Let them do their thing, but it has to be in all sports. They can only play SEC and Big Ten. And then see how that goes, because that would be totally screwed for them. Anyway, when you got 60 teams in a conference, the odds of you getting more than anybody else is pretty high up there. That's my stir in the pot. Now the positive thing, the Belhaven ladies softball team, they need pub big time. Those girls I went to the Thursday, I went to the Super Regional Thursday and Friday. They are awesome. Going to stream the games on three or four televisions at Legends, because they're going to the Super Regional somewhere outside Roanoke, Virginia. They are it was just so much fun and so exciting, and they're really, really good. They play a very good brand of softball. So definitely props out there to Coach Kevin, the lady coaches, and the team, a group of fine young ladies representing the state of Mississippi. So there we have it, and I guess I need to say, and the Mississippi State Bulldogs for advancing for the first time ever in their softball deal.
0: Yeah.
1: So, Jake, that is it. You all have a good one, and I probably won't listen to your conversation with David, but that's okay. Bye.
0: Thank you, George. 601-885-3776. I'm going to assume George's just got to get busy. So, but yeah, hey, softball. Big, big softball right now with Mississippi State advancing, Belhaven advancing, a lot of baseball teams are advancing. It's a baseball and softball state this time of year. We'll have David Murray, speaking of, next segment. We'll talk Mississippi State and that Starkville Regional coming up in just a bit.

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0: May is here, which means it's peak college baseball and Major League Baseball season. 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
5: 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Get him on X, get their podcast and more, talking Mississippi State sports. David, happy Tuesday, sir. How are you?
6: Well, counting down the days to regional baseball, although sitting here looking at the weather forecast, thinking, yeah, this is one of those situations where you never know, but it will it's going to get played. No concerns about that somehow, some way. The regionals always get played. I was at that waterlogged 2013 Super Regional in Charlottesville, and I've been at two regionals at Doolittle Field in 90 and 97. In fact, I wrote a recap on all the state's home regionals today that'll run in two parts, recognizing the good, the bad, and the weird. But sometimes getting it stretched out a day has worked out twice. That was the key to state's victory by getting the starting pitcher back. But still, I think everything will go off, if not exactly a schedule, close enough to it. And the main deal is postseason baseball is back at Mississippi State, exactly what we expected out of this year and exactly what Brian O'Connor's delivered in his first year.
5: David, is that about where you figured Mississippi State would be as a 14 seed?
6: Yeah, I thought possibility of 15, which would have been pairing them up with Georgia Tech. I know the NCAA this year was trying to go by a more organized matchup system than they have in the past, but still geography does play a little bit into the decisions because, again, the NCAA has to pay all this travel, and NCAA needs money right now with all the court cases they've been losing, so a little bit of stretch in there. And the good thing about being seated 14th as they were is it puts to rest the narrative that it came down to purely Mississippi State versus Arkansas. The fact that State was a 14 seed tells the Razorbacks and other disappointed teams that, no, you got to direct your ire at a couple of other schools first before you point at Mississippi State for earning this 14th seed. So that's the affirmation. Of course, it means they're going to be paired up with Georgia Regional, but now they've got to get out of this first-round regional. And this is going to be fascinating to me to see how Brian O'Connor and staff handle things. We talked last week about what do you do with your first-round pitching, especially if you get up against a lighter-weight team. Well, the Bulldogs have played Lipscomb three times already, albeit months ago, but still they're not going to change that much from then to now. So you have a better idea of how you're going to want to pitch them and what you want to use and try not to use in your opening game for the potential matchups on day two. Now, you can get yourself in big trouble really fast in a regional by trying to think too far ahead. But I think this one sets up pretty nicely for the idea of save your best arm for the all-important day two winner's bracket game.
5: David Murray on your radio talking Mississippi State, Starkville Regional, Bulldogs host team there. Obviously, we'll play the first game on Friday. And yeah, I ran into Matt Wyatt here in the building, and he referenced before his show the weather. And he liked the idea of Mississippi State playing first. Try to go ahead and get that in and then let Cincinnati and Louisiana kind of, if that rain becomes a factor, let them handle that.
6: Yeah, Ron Polk was always an advocate of play the second game because it gave fans more time to get from out of the Starkville area there for the regional. Perfectly understandable. But starting about 10 years ago or so, after some experiences in other regionals where the home team, Tallahassee being one example and a few others I can think of, where the home team played the first game, then weather showed up, and all of a sudden your second day is just thrown into a mess, and you face the potential of playing twice on both Saturday and Sunday, you're very smart to go ahead and play the first game. Will it cost some crowd? Yes. Will it hurt ticket sales? No. Those seats will be sold, and the turnout will be as good as possible for a 1 o'clock game on a Friday afternoon, and people have been so starved for postseason baseball in Starkville now for 4 years, they're going to turn out anyway. So that is the absolutely correct way to play it, because then again, you have more rest if you win to get to the night game on the next day. You have a full day's rest if you lose to fall the next day, and you're not putting yourself at the risk of being jammed into playing too many games the second day, especially if you lose your first one.
5: Any thoughts? I know Brian O'Connor, people inside that clubhouse are not going to talk about it. We can. Being matched up with the Georgia and the Athens Regional.
6: I don't think he'll discuss that subject anytime soon. Mississippi State and Georgia know each other really well by now, obviously. All of it's gone to the other dog sides, of course, but no. They're going to play this, win the game, win the inning, win the pitch in front of you right now, offense or defense. And that's the only way to play it at this point, because, again, you get yourself in trouble if you try to think too far ahead, even during the course of a game there. You know, I've seen too many coaches try to milk their pitchers a little too long in regionals because they think, okay, let's go ahead and set up for the next day or two, and it backfire on them. I've seen coaches make substitution decisions, which by the book looked good, but in reality came back to bite when games went longer than expected. Yes, I'm talking about 2016 Super Regional. So regional baseball is when you play it by the book, but you know when to throw the book aside. And if anybody knows how to do it, it's going to be an old dog like Brian O'Connor. I've mentioned before that at times he'll put the analytics aside and go with gut feeling, and at times he will go strictly by what the records, what the analytics, what the matchups say. So this guy is going to play it both ways, and he's going to make the best decisions he knows how to do during the course of it. And then it's up to players to do what they're told, because if ever there's a sport where so little happens of what's called in a dugout takes place on a field, it's baseball. Something fans, whatever level, little league to professional, never seem to grasp that the difference between making a play and then that pitch being thrown is like it's in a different universe sometimes. But that's one of the glories of the sport, and it's why it's fun to have it back in town here. I know ticket sales will be good, and I go ahead and throw the number out there. If the all-time record for an NCAA regional game is 14,385, and that was the first-round regional game, super regional, in 2021. I think that mark's definitely in danger this weekend.
5: There is no doubt. David, we can't let you go without mentioning Mississippi State softball with the epic upset of Oklahoma now in the College World Series. They're in the bracket one with Texas, Tennessee, Texas Tech, and Mississippi State, almost an all-SEC Final Four there. On the bracket two, it's Alabama, Nebraska, UCLA, and Arkansas. Your thoughts on the Lady Softball Dogs?
6: Well, first comment there, you made it. SEC softball is the best sport the SEC has. It's not even close. Everything else is really good, but softball is at a literal another level. What they put in the postseason every year, and when a down-the-line SEC team knocks off a national power, albeit another SEC team itself, on their home field where they're practically unbeatable, it tells you a lot about this conference. It also tells you about how Samantha Ricketts and staff have played this at the end. For instance, for the decisive game three, they run a girl out there who started some games last year but has not started a single game this year, and then Delaney Everett up and pitches the game of her life. They made all the defensive plays. They didn't make any serious mistakes at the plate. They made contact when they had to. They got a little lucky when they had to, because that's the nature of the sport. And they shut up Oklahoma in their own setting, which I would have thought would be just about impossible to do. But the Lady Bulldogs did it, and they have earned their way to Oklahoma City. I nearly said Omaha, but Oklahoma City. And, in fact, they stayed there, decided instead of heading back to campus, just to hang around the state of Oklahoma and head on over to Okie City and get ready for your start of your first-ever College World Series for Bulldog softball. So an epic achievement. I know Zach Selman and staff are going to be torn. You know, what do you do? Do you fly back and forth real fast from those games there? Because both of them absolutely deserve the support. And, oh, by the way, did we mention that You've got Top Dog Clinic this weekend and the first real round of official summer football visits. So campus is going to be a very busy place this weekend.
5: David, thank you as always. Make sure to get him at Gene's page, 247sports.com. David, it's going to be a busy but a fun week. Enjoy it, my friend. We'll talk soon.
6: Jake, Ben, talk to you next week.
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0: 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Thanks to David Murray jumping in, talking Mississippi State baseball and softball. Chris Landry, 5 to 530, Texas, 601-885-3776. That is the Cowboy Maloney's text line. We're brought to you by Maristar Casino. Gator Matt says CWS with a trophy emoji and a gator emoji. He says, book it. Are the Gators in?
1: I'm not going to book it yet.
0: Yeah, the Gators, if you look, we went through this bracket. I mean, obviously, they're at home. They're the eighth seed. They have Ryder, Miami, and Troy. Yeah, I feel pretty good about this, you know, region if you're a Gator fan. Miami could cause you some problems. I mean, Troy could cause you some problems. And we'll see what happens from there. Res Dog, Jake. Georgia does not have a better-looking Bulldog. No way you believe that. All that dirty bathwater is brainwashing your mind space. Rest Dog, I didn't say they have a better-looking Bulldog. I said their Bulldog looks better this year. If you're comparing the two dogs, Georgia swept Mississippi State, wouldn't you say they have a better-looking Bulldog this year?
1: Yeah. Now, so you were talking about the team. They got a better team.
0: Right.
1: A better now, yeah. Their dog... That Bulldog, Uga is an ugly Bulldog, I think. I've always felt that.
0: So you think State has a prettier, pleasing to the eye Bulldog?
1: Yeah.
0: I think we can go with that. All right, let's go back over here to these spring meetings. We've been going through these coaches' quotes on the college football playoff and the state of the SEC. We went through Alex Golish, Steve Sarkisian, Texas. He said, now it's when I break a rule, if I don't get caught, we talked about this, a judge files an injunction. He said, I don't think that's the way we want to live. Texas A&M head coach Mike Elko on the college football playoff expansion talk says, quote, what does Mike Elko want? He went third person, 40 teams. Then I won't get fired. It's okay for me to make it hard. It's okay to make it hard to get to the playoff. Of course, he was tongue in cheek there. Elko continued, none of us are answering for the good of the sport, we're answering for the good of ourselves. And he's not wrong on that. That's exactly what's going on as coaches are answering because they want to save their job. And that's why he said, hey, I want 40 because I want to keep my job. Also, Steve Sarkisian, he says, part of the problem is everyone is chasing one end goal. We live in an era that's it's playoff or bust. I feel for people, only 12 teams get in. That's disappointment for a majority of the fan bases. He's not wrong, but here's the deal. It's always been that way. I mean, used to, you knew if you weren't playing, the Rose Bowl or the Sugar Bowl or the Orange Bowl or the Fiesta Bowl, you probably didn't have a shot in the AP or the Coaches Poll. Then they went to 4-team playoff, not a 12. So it is a disappointment to the majority of the fan bases. Also, Steve Sarkisian on the playoff size, he said, when we were at 4, I didn't want to leave 4. Now we're at 12. We need to think of unintended consequences by expanding. Change is inevitable. Also, Mike Elko frustrated that there is no enforcement of rules at the highest level of college football. How about a billionaire dollar industry? He says, how about a billionaire dollar industry has a CEO? And he's not wrong. I've said that for years. Why is there not a commissioner of college football? It is a billion-dollar business, and there's nobody at the top. College sports, college football, I mean, everyone, there's nobody at the top to control this thing. It's the most perplexing business model that could be out there. Texas A&M's Elko on how big the playoffs should be. We went through that. Also, Clark Lee, Vanderbilt. Quote, I didn't come to Vanderbilt for a 10-win season. I came to win a national title. Here he goes again. What is he doing? I mean, look, here's the thing. Vanderbilt, much more improved under Clark Lee. The last 2 years with Diego Pavia, really good. Hey, let's just see what Vanderbilt does this year in football. I mean, I don't think they're going to win a national title. I mean, Clark Lee did say last year they'd be playing in January. They did play in a bowl game. And Eli Drinkwitz with the latest on Missouri running back Ahmad Hardy. Quote, he's been rehabilitating in our facility every morning at 9 a.m. We're a long way from knowing what the football side will be. Expectations in the timeline will be clear around SEC media days. And Eli Drinkwitz, Missouri head football coach, on critics of the new punt rule. Maybe they find a local judge and that will allow them to use the formation they want. Yeah, that's funny. New punt rules are out there. I'd have to pull that. I can't remember exactly what that is. But he said, hey, just take it to a judge. Basically saying that's how everybody's beating college football now. And Clark Lee of Vanderbilt, on how many teams should be in the college football playoff. Quote, as many as we can have and make it make sense. I don't have a specific number. An expanded playoff would be great. And Drinkwitz on the playoff. He said, if you put 24 teams or 12 teams in a playoff, I'm not sure the best teams always win it. The team that gets the hottest has the best matchup. And there's a little truth to that, And on the 9-game schedule this year, quote, it will be very difficult, a unique challenge. 601-885-3776. If you want to text the show, let me get into some more stuff that's out there. We're going to get into Florida's football valuation. $30 million football roster for the Florida Gators this year. Also, the NCAA has denied Texas Tech quarterback Brendan Sorsby's request for a reinstatement. I don't think he's getting back in, do you? I think he's, like, this is the one deal he's just, it's not happening. He needs to go play in an alternate league or something to that. So, again, Kirby Smart, if you missed it, saying he's not afraid of the breakaway. If we can't get this thing nailed down, then we need to break it away. Brett McMurphy, we'll get into this, On3.com. He says, 9 of the 14 SEC athletic directors that responded to On3 and a poll want more than a 16-team college football playoff, directly opposing Commissioner Greg Sankey's 16-team preference. There's a major split brewing as SEC media spring meetings again. So we will get into this as well. Why is this not? Let me pull. Hold on. And also, Baseball America, they ranked every team in the NCAA tournament field, and here's how it looks as far as overall ranking, ranking every team in the tournament field. They actually ranked Georgia Tech number one. That's their rankings. Georgia number two and UCLA three. Is Jason and Flagstaff on the Baseball America writing team? North Carolina four, Mississippi State five, Texas six, Auburn 7, Texas A&M 8, Florida and Tennessee, that's your 9, and 10. Let's see, Southern Miss at 21, Ole Miss at 17. And if you go all the way to the end, Lipscomb as the worst 10. Nope, who is this? Who is it? Is it San Diego State? Maybe. Holy Cross, LIU, ASU, Lipscomb, Milwaukee, Yale, Rider. What do you think about Rider's mascot? Just a horse. They call it Rider. It's a university. Like ride the horse. It's pretty basic, right? UIC. Little Rock is in this field. Their mascot is the Trojans. Were there any Trojans that used to roam around Little Rock, Arkansas? That would be the question that I have. And let's see here. Tarleton State. Montana State. I'm just looking at some of these mascots. But nonetheless, you can see these. You can go to my X feed at Jake Wim, courtesy of Clinton Body Shop. I shared this. 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More coming your way. Chris Landry coming up in 30 minutes.
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0: 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Kicking it with Keith, courtesy of Ameristar. Mississippi State -435, the favorite to win that regional. Cincinnati at 6-1. Louisiana Lafayette at 7.5-1, and then Lipscomb at 8-1. And, you know, for instance, if you went to the Lincoln Regional, where Ole Miss is, not a whole lot of difference between what the odds makers think. Nebraska to win the regional +110, Ole Miss at +175, Arizona State at +325, South Dakota State 10,000-1. 10,000-1. So they don't give them a shot, +10,000. So you can go through here and play with this. Gainesville Regional, where Gator Matt said lock it up. Florida, -210, then Miami +325. Troy at 7-1, and Ryder Bronx at +2,000. So you can get all this there. All right, let's move through some other stuff. The MHSA has officially announced the state championships in football for this year will be back at Davis-Wade Stadium in Starkville. So for the second consecutive year, your football state championships will be in high school football for the MHSA in Starkville, back at Davis-Wade Stadium. We'll get to this piece courtesy of On3. SEC spring meetings kick off with the, obviously, playoff format war brewing, potential fines and comments aimed at Ole Miss, and $100 million in NIL deals in limbo. As one SEC athletics director said, everything is on the table this week. And over the weekend, there is a piece out on The Athletic titled "The Borrowed Authority of College Athletics." Dennis Dodd says, for the first time, the power conferences are bigger than the NCAA. Financially, legally, more nimble, overall leverage. Why the association's borrowed, quote, borrowed authority is at stake heading into the SEC spring meetings. And if you look at the fiscal year 24-25 athletic profit loss of the top schools in the West, Boise State at a +20 million. BYU, this is regardless of conference, +16.5 million. And you got several at a deficit. For instance, like Washington, believe it or not, the Huskies at a $5.9 million deficit. UCLA, $21.6 million. That's West Coast schools. And let me see here. WDRB News reported over the weekend, if you missed it, that Louisville Cardinals Athletics, $30 million problem to trustees. As Went Mentor talks about, this piece does a good job of explaining why college athletic programs feel like they have to engage in a deficit spending. It refers to modern college athletic programs as, quote, leveraged entertainment business, if you're interested in that. And Matt Baker over the weekend, Ole Miss football is under investigation by the NCAA, per ESPN, and the CSC over separate issues. So we'll get to some of this as well. I don't know if anything's going to happen, but Ole Miss is back under the investigation envelope here. And there's a piece over the weekend, too, that we may get to from the Wall Street Journal. We make sure that this piece is going to show up. Nope, I'll just headline it. Beaver, do you subscribe? Do you pay for the Wall Street Journal? Do you have a login we can use? ResDog, I know that you or Gator Matt have a Wall Street Journal login. Maybe you can give it. Anyway, it says Sandlot ain't it. Youth sports now a $40 billion industry. Quote, teenagers on travel teams are rolling into weekend tournaments wearing a few thousand dollars of apparel, equipment, and swag. Average family spending on baseball increased nearly 70% from 2019 to 2024. Talking about the problem with youth sports. And total revenue for the Big Ten, the SEC, ACC, and Big 12. Some numbers on revenue revenue sharing. Big Ten generated $1.47 billion this past cycle. The SEC, $1.11 billion. The ACC, $826.5 million. And the Big 12, this is the Big Four, quote Big Four, $610.9 million. So if you look at the top, the Big Ten, $1.47. The Big Ten at six, the Big 12 at 610. Massive discrepancy. That's why you're seeing the Big 12 really try to get innovative. Distribution to those teams, the Big Ten allotted $76 million per team. And think about that. $76 million, and I say per team, per school. $76 million per school. And you got teams and programs in a deficit. The SEC, 70.3. So about $3 million separates. The ACC, massive drop, no surprise, 42.8. And the Big 12, 37.9. But you think about this. Take the Big 12, for instance. 37.9 million off their distribution of their revenues through the conferences. Texas Tech's football budget is bigger than the distribution from the conference and their television packages. Their football budget is bigger. At $70.3 million in the SEC, you've got some to Florida, for instance, $30 million roster this year. $30 million. Mississippi State's around 25, 26. $30 million, you're at almost half of what the SEC is allotting at 70.3. 601-885-3776. If you want to text the show again, if you got any questions or comments on baseball regionals and what's going on there. Yeah, we've got a $30.03 evaluation on Florida. They have an $8.10 million offense and a $6.4 million defense. And we've been going through some of these from our friends over at, let me go back over here. I believe, yeah, the NIL standard, full breakdown. And when you look at Florida, they spent $19 million and some change on retention, 9.06 on portal guys, and 1.94 on recruiting. And we'll have some of these guys on. We've been talking through email. They're gracious enough to give us some time to come on and talk about some of these valuations as we move through the week. And if you missed it, the NCAA has denied Texas Tech quarterback Brendan Sorsby's request for reinstatement for eligibility. Chris Landry will join us at the top of the hour. We got to take a timeout. We're brought to you by the MHSA. Officially become official today, 601-924-6400 or online at misshsa.com. More coming your way. Back in a bit.
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0: 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All right, so Hooters is rebranding, if you missed it. They are out here. Hooters is rebranding as a family-friendly type restaurant, bar and grill. CEO says, quote, "We never switched from being a neighborhood place," as he gets into this courtesy of People magazine. And he had some interesting quotes where I thought, this Mr. Kiefer, the CEO of Hooters, said there were several issues with Hooters of America and locations in the past. Quote, "They didn't use the appropriate sauce. About 70% of our foods and food products have that sauce in it." So, Beam, did you eat at Hooters? Do you remember the food? Did you like it?
1: Let's see. I remember going to one in Atlanta, and the wings, yeah, it was good. Spring break 94.
0: Wow.
1: And we had them for breakfast the next day.
0: You remember the wings from 94?
1: Yeah.
0: They must have really made an impression on you.
1: Well, you know my brain holds ridiculous nonsense memories.
0: Oh, yeah.
1: So I don't know if it was the wings that made that much of an impression, but just the crap that gets stuck up here.
0: He also said the second thing is we changed the uniforms that the girls were in. He said that was never the intention. He said they were in what appeared to be a thong. He said that was never supposed to be the concept of the business. Well, now, this is the CEO, the guy, the CEO, the boss. Why did he let it change? I have questions for him. He said in what launched in the early 80s, servers wore dolphin running shorts that were used at the time as basically a swimsuit cover-up. He said they were never intended to wear what is out there. He said, also, quote, "It was a sporty athletic look at the time, and I think that lasted 10 to 15 years. A lot of the country has been more sexualized in the version that we allowed." He said that chased away a lot of customers. The New York Times noted that the brand centralized the servers from the start, promoting them as, quote, Hooters girls, and created a side business publishing Hooters girls calendars. Did they do that? I don't remember this. Did they have a calendar?
1: Oh, yeah.
0: So this guy said it was never supposed to be that, but he's the boss. Why did he let it get to that? Quote, "There's nothing wrong with a pair of shorts if fitted properly, but I think in a dining place, there's something wrong if they're in a thong-type uniform." He kept going back to the. My question is, dude, this is your company. Why did you not put the kibosh on this?
1: That was what the Hooters girls were known for. The sex sells, and the business was popularized because of the tiny, tiny orange shorts. That's why dudes went to Hooters.
0: Tiny shorts.
1: So how is this guy just completely trying to act like it was all different? That was the reason they were famous, is to go see these girls who wore short shorts and
0: low-cut shirts,
1: low-cut tops.
0: But he's blaming it on, this got way out of line and the sauce was wrong.
1: The sauce.
0: I mean, I get it. He's trying to pivot this thing. This guy is 71 years old. There's still a lot of really sharp 71-year-olds. Maybe he's off a little bit, but he's trying to pivot this as, hey, look, we made mistakes. We are for families. We're for everybody. We want you to bring your kids. We want Churro, who says them buffalo shrimp, he was all about the buffalo shrimp, to come back to Hooters, and we're here for your families. Now, they're going to have to really market this the right way. It's going to be very weird how they try to spin this. Shane, Hooters sucked. He was not a fan. Let's see. St. Louis Vic. "Evening to one of my top three favorite Mississippi sports shows. Jake, I just caught the mention that the high school football championships will be played again at State this fall. I always wondered if the venue has to be tied to a school. Is there anything suitable down on the coast which could be mixed in for once in a while? The Coast Coliseum isn't really built for that, but the area would be nice, a nice change of pace." Vic, thank you, sir. I don't know of a venue.

0: you on the coast, what Mississippi has done, and I don't want to speak directly for the MHSAA, is what a lot of state organizations have done is they have tied their events now to college universities, the bigger ones. You know, for instance, in Alabama, they play in Jordan Air Stadium, Auburn University. It's not the University of Auburn, Auburn University. And they play in Tuscaloosa. So they rotate the two venues. In Louisiana, I believe they still play theirs in the Superdome. So Mississippi plays theirs in either Starkville, Oxford, or Hattiesburg. In Georgia, I think it's Athens. I'd have to look, but that's where a lot of states have gone. I don't know of a place on the coast that would, I mean, I'm not going to say it wouldn't be suitable. I mean, Gulf Coast has a wonderful venue, but can it hold the capacity of that many people on a 2 or 3 day event? So I don't know. I'd have to look on the Mississippi Gulf Coast. Let's see here. Phantom of the Popera. Years ago in Destin for a wedding, we saw a girl walking to work in a jacket and covered up as much as she could. But you can't hide those white socks and pantyhose. So he's not wrong, is he? Because you do. You have the shorts. Well, you had the short shorts, the pantyhose, and the white socks. I mean, the uniform, somebody laid that. How did this man that's the owner of Hooters not know what his girls were coming out there in? He made it sound like he got, there was a hostile takeover. Rebel Godfathers, or Godfather. Hooters, hot breaded wings were damn good. Do you think they'll rebrand in the state? Surely they will, right? They're coming back as a family-owned and operated business.
1: Are they best here?
0: Well, this is a nationwide deal, so I would assume they're going to come back and maybe open stores back in this state, too. What are they going to go, like Beaver Cleaver? How are they going to rebrand this Hooters thing? Do you have to have a new name? Hooters. They have the owl. I get it. I'm just asking. I'm asking the questions here. Unnamed texter, John Daly knows. What does John Daly know? We got Chris Landry coming up. We'll get back to this conversation on Hooters at 5:30. 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

0: 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Chris, welcome in. How are you, sir?
1: I am doing good. How are you?
0: Chris, we're doing well. We've been, splitting things through. Of course, we're obviously always with you, football specific, from college baseball, college softball. A lot going on at SEC spring meetings. So it is a Monday on a Tuesday. I hope you had a great Memorial Day weekend and holiday.
1: Yeah, I did. Got a little golf in this weekend despite the rain. So all in all, it's pretty good.
0: Chris, let's go through some of the comments just to read the tea leaves down in Destin at the SEC spring meetings on, obviously, college football playoff expansion is front and center. And Kirby Smart had this to say today. Kind of was the, to me, the comment of all comments. He said, quote, "I've been a huge advocate. If we can't find rules that everybody plays by, then we should play on our own." He said, "I'm not afraid of that. I'm not afraid of a breakaway of the NCAA. Your thoughts?
1: Well, I'm sure that's what he thinks and believes, and I think there's a lot of sentiment for that. There has been, I should say, a lot of sentiment for that. But I think sometimes that is one of those statements that may be kind of a threat, so to speak, that because obviously college football on a national level and a national championship without the SEC in it is not going to be legitimate. So they have to have the SEC, just like you have to have the Big Ten, to have a legitimate, national champion. Now, I also think that if you're split away and you've just got the SEC and then you're not you can't win a national championship because you're only playing as a conference champion. And you might claim you're the best, but then we're going back to where we used to be, where people just voted who they thought was best. That's why you got, like, Alabama claims like 18 titles when, don't have that many, but you've got more claim titles than there are years that we play college football. So I don't think that's realistic. Here's what I think it comes down to. It always comes down to money. So what is the television number that's going to, it's going to be 250, 280 million, that's going to say, okay, the money works. We can cancel the SEC championship game and the money that comes with it, because now we will not only make it back, but we'll make more money being a part of this. There has to be that money, that number that works. If it does, then we're probably going to go to that number of, it might be 24, which I think is too many in terms of you don't have 24 teams that are good enough to compete for a national championship. But it is getting more and more like, but you got more entry leads to more money and more games, more playoff games is more money. You hear what I'm saying? Money and more money. That's what it's all about, and it's what it's always been about. And so the theory is, right or wrong, is, hey, we can make more money by having more playoff games. It's the NFL model. It has been a big part of what the Big Ten and the people that are involved in the Big Ten kind of believe, and their whole model of having, the TV contracts with multiple people. It's all very much NFL motto-ish, and that's why they're pushing it. And we'll see exactly how firm of a stand that Greg Sankey has on this, because I know he wants 16, although there's some sentiment, I'm told, among coaches that want 24 in the SEC. So, look, it's going to be interesting to see how it plays out in the end.
0: Mike Elko, Texas A&M, said this today. He said, hey, look, we have no enforcement of rules at the highest level. He said, what billion-dollar industry doesn't have a CEO? So he calls it for what it is. It is a billion-dollar industry. We have no, quote, CEO. There's no Roger Goodell, like him or not. There's no Roger Goodell in college football. There should be. Chris, I don't know how we get to the end of this without a breakaway, because, you know, you've got the Big 12, and I get it, and the ACC, and you've got other conferences out that's not named SEC Big 10 that's saying, hey, look, we need a rev share, and I'm paraphrasing, a rev share model, TV share, you know, TV deals where it's across the board. They're asking for an NFL model to where, you know, everything's equal. You know, you have a CEO. There's a salary cap. I mean, they're asking for basically a professional model, it feels like to me.
1: Right.
0: Correct me if I'm wrong here. But there's no decision makers to make the final call here. So ultimately, if you can't get it right, I don't know how you don't go do your own thing, or at least a couple conferences do their own thing.
1: Right, and the decision makers are the conference commissioners who are not going to give up their power. And look, I mean, it could end up being a situation where the SEC does their own thing, and then what do? Do you have kind of an SEC, and do you have some game after it's all over that's the SEC champion against the Big Ten? Or, I mean, I don't know if it's going to be the Big Ten and everybody else. I mean, I don't know how you determine when you split off. And I agree with you. I think certainly it looks like that could end up being the final decision maker. But then what do you do about a national championship game? So how do you have a national championship game if we have a split off? Well, the answer is you don't, unless you have it after everybody finishes their season and you just pick two, you know, and, you know, or not pick two, but hey, the SEC champion and let's call it the Big Ten et al. Champion. I don't know how that's going to play out. But you're right, and you hit the crux of the problem is you don't have people leading it, and you've got a bunch of people, and everybody's trying to serve their own conference, which is fine and understandable, but nobody is standing up for the good of college football. College football is not about the SEC. It's not about the Big Ten or the Big 12 or the Pac-12 or the ACC. It's about everybody. And we got away from that a long time ago. And I think once these conferences got bigger and bigger and bigger, and the conference commissioners got bigger and bigger and bigger, it became very problematic. And I do think whether it's one person, whether it's a committee that just governs college football, that everybody plays by the same rules, I think you delegitimize the sport if you split off. And you're right, we could do that. But then if you have different rules in the SEC than the Big Ten, well, then, you know, how do you sit there and determine a champion? Well, it means you got more scholarships, you got more, you know, lesser academic requirements. I mean, you can spend more money. Well, then that's obviously it's going to delegitimize a true champion in terms of the overall value and success of finding out a national champion through a national championship game. So none of this I like, but it's been very predictable, hasn't it? I mean, it's like a train that was coming down the track, and we knew it was coming, and we knew years ago it was ways away, but it was coming. Well, it is raring down upon us. We can hear it, we can see it, and we can see the steam coming out of the engines.
0: Chris Landry, make sure to get him on X, TikTok, and more. 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

0: 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Don't forget about the restaurants. 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You get Bella's every day. 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And don't forget about the Bottleneck Blues Bar. Chris Landry on your radio, LandryFootball.com. Segment two on a Monday. Chris, kind of going through some of these notes. One football note here, and of course, there's a couple, several here, but Vanderbilt's Clark Lee today, talking about Vanderbilt, said, "I didn't come to Vanderbilt for a 10-win season. I came to win a national championship." Now, I'm going to say we. I'm not going to put you in this. We, as in me and probably some people around here, laughed last year and others did. Clark Lee said, "Hey, we're here to compete for 10-win seasons, national championships, play in January." And everybody kind of laughed. Diego Pavia said the same thing. They were pretty dang good last year. How much better can he make Vanderbilt? I don't have the numbers because I don't think we get numbers from Vanderbilt, what they have in their roster this year, dollar-wise. They're going to start likely their first ever five-star quarterback, or at least move him into, you know, kind of that guy to succeed or supersede Diego Pavia. But Clark Lee wasn't playing around last year or the year before. He says, "Hey, I'm not here to win 10 games. I'm here to win it all."
1: Well, let's look at that in a big picture and say, in theory, if Vanderbilt wants to be a power, and if people that are behind Clark Lee can put their money where their mouth is, I'm not going to say they can do what Vanderbilt did, but you can see what, because people ask me, well, what other program behind Indiana could maybe be the next Indiana? Texas Tech, look at what they're doing. Could Vanderbilt do that? Well, they certainly have the money and the resources and the alumni to do it. Are they willing to do that? It's a tougher road to go through in the SEC, but if they're willing to do all of those things, then certainly. The reason why I think it's been laughable is Vanderbilt has not, until recently, shown any, they're just doing lip service to what we expect to win. They've never done anything to support the reality of them trying to compete nationally. I think certainly they're doing better at that. Are they doing it well enough to compete for national titles right now? No. But could they? That's up to them. I think now we're in a new age where you can't rule out anybody. And if you're looking for who could or who couldn't, it's really going to come down to dollars and cents. Who can put together that type of roster and get the staff to do that? That's what it's all about, really, at this point. Players, staff, development, facilities, all those things. I think anybody's capable, but some people don't have the resources or don't have the interest in putting that into football enough to have a realistic shot at putting it together. Talk is cheap, and I think it's great that Clark's showing that confidence, but let's go ahead and win 10 games three or four times out of 5 years, and then we can talk about winning a championship. But, look, I will say this. If we go to 24 teams, they certainly could be a playoff team a lot of years. That'll certainly be something that they can shoot for at least on the way up if that's what they're willing to do.
0: Visiting with Chris Landry. Of course, LandryFootball.com is his website. Make sure to get him on TikTok, YouTube. Subscribe to his YouTube channel. Just search Landry Football X and more. Chris, what happens to a guy? We haven't seen this much in sports. Brendan Sorsby, NCAA, has shot down. I mean, he's not getting back in college football. Yeah. He put out a statement about an hour ago. Ian Rappaport has put this out. He says, quote, "I am deeply sorry to everyone I've disappointed." He's in rehab for gambling and also depression. What happened? I mean, this guy had such a, at least at face value, he had a very promising career ahead of him. Texas Tech's number one guy. They'll have to pivot. Obviously, they've already done that. That's going to hurt them, but more so it hurt, you know, for what he's in. What is his options now as a football player?
1: The first thing I thought when this all came down with him is Arch Leister. For people who don't remember Arch Leister, and this is, gambling's more accepted today. It's advertised. I mean, pro leagues are in bed with the companies that are dealing with it. But Arch Leister had a gambling issue at Ohio State, and then, you know, it basically finished his NFL career because it was found out once he got with the Colts. I don't know the path back here. I think there's that threat of, you know, the integrity of the game, which is, look, the closer we're tied to gambling, folks, the closer that becomes something that you worry about. It is something I've always worried about. I'm not telling anybody what they should do, what they should not do, but athletes should not be doing that. I'm going to tell you, I've been around some young kids, you know, last 2-3 years. It just shocked me how much, how prevalent gambling is on college campuses among the student body. I mean, that is the thing to do. To think that athletes are not involved in it, are not doing some of this, we'd be naive. So I don't know that he's coming back from it, but I guess my bigger point would be this is a problem that we've opened the door with gambling, that this is the problem that's going to come about it. I think that I don't think he's going to be alone. I think there are others that are going to – and there have been others at other sports, but I think we're going to see this again, unfortunately, because it's just we'd be naive to think that others are not doing this. They are.
0: Matthew Stafford got a finalized deal. Of course, the Rams went and picked up Ty Simpson this year. It looks like they're setting up and probably had these conversations with Simpson. It isn't like college where he can hit the transfer portal, so he's the backup guy. But at least on paper, the Rams are trying to tee up now the near future and possibly the, you know, for long future, much like Aaron Rodgers and the Packers did with Jordan Love. At least that's what this looks like to me.
1: It is, and that's exactly what they're doing. This is the Rams team that's win now, and that's what Matthew Stafford represents. They're not going to win now with Ty Simpson at the highest level. You know, they could, you know, they are. Now, what does this look like? Well, I don't know how many throws and reps that Matthew's going to need to be sharp. He's going to get those, and maybe that Ty will get more reps in the developmental stage, because we don't know if this is Matthew Stafford's last year like it appears to be with Aaron Rodgers. He could stay another year. It's going to be a year-to-year situation. But you just nailed it. They are trying to make a run with a very good roster with Matthew Stafford. And there are some things that obviously they liked about Ty Simpson to develop towards the future. Look, they were not picking high enough to be able to get and won't be picking high enough to be able to get one of the elite quarterbacks. So getting someone where they got him makes some sense in the long term, because they had him graded very highly. Now, the only argument, and I think there was an argument inside that organization, is we could draft somebody at that pick, could have drafted somebody at that pick, that could help us this year, get us over the top. But they just felt like they've got a quarterback that they really like. And so they're going to go forward with trying to develop him, but try to win now. And if they're missing a piece, let's say due to an injury, you'll see them be active before the trade deadline with a veteran guy, let's say another weapon at receiver, another edge player on defense. They'll try to be active doing that because they're on the win now mode.
0: 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Get him on X and TikTok. Chris, always appreciate your insight. Thanks for moving around with the holiday. And look, have a great week. We'll do it again next week.
1: Hey, thank you so much. 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

0: 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That is the Cowboy Maloney's text line. We got a text right before we got Chris Landry on. This texter says, you should, my screen just went dark. You should know who John Daly is. British Open champ, PGA champ, professional drinker endorsed by Hooters. No, I absolutely know who John Daly is. You said John Daly knows. I said John Daly knows what. So I did forget that John Daly was a big, big Hooters guy. Possum Neck Joe. And we'll get back into this Hooters story. Someone needs to order a code red for Clark Lee. Do you think Clark Lee is off? Can Vanderbilt be he says national champion. What do you expect of Vanderbilt football this year? Do you expect a off the cliff regression, or do you expect them maybe to kind of hang in there around 7-8 wins?
1: I strongly doubted them last year. I doubted Diego Pavia last year, and that didn't end up well for me. But without Diego Pavia, there's going to be a step back. Now, with the strides they've taken, I can't go all the way and think we're going to see old Vanderbilt.
0: Right.
1: I don't think they're just going to drop down to 4 wins, but they're going to, I can't see where they help but take a step back.
0: Yeah. No, I think you're probably right. All right, let's see here. We were talking about this Hooters story. It's fascinating comments by the CEO. If you missed it, Hooters is rebranding as a family-friendly establishment. And the CEO, he said that, quote, we've never switched from being a neighborhood place. Now, how would you define a neighborhood place? I mean, you would think that would be for everybody, right? But the CEO, Neil Kiefer is the CEO. He's 74, started Hooters, the inception of it, 1983. He started actually as the chain's attorney. He took over as the CEO in 1992. He said the original owners sold the chain's intellectual property and contract rights in 2001. Kiefer said private equity firms took over certain locations as Hooters of America, allowing the chain to deviate further and further away from what the brand and the concept stood for. So he's blaming this on other people. And the first thing that he blamed was the appropriate sauce. They didn't use the appropriate sauce. About 70% of our food products have that sauce on it. He said the second thing was we changed the uniform of the girls and put them in almost what appeared to be thongs. He said it was never intended to be that way in the concept. He said when the brand launched in the early 80s, servers wore dolphin running shorts. They were often used at that time as a swimsuit cover-up, which he said suited the beach theme of the restaurant. Quote, it was a sporty, athletic look at the time, and I think it lasted 10 to 15 years. A lot of the country has seen a more sexualized version of that. That chased away a lot of the customers. And he says that the New York Times noted that the brand centralized the servers from the start, promoting them as Hooters girls, and created a side business publishing the Hooters calendar and the servers in bikinis. So he said, we're trying to get back to family friendly and, have it open for everybody. So what do you think? Do you think this thing has a chance for the comeback? Are you pulling for a Hooters comeback?
1: Okay. So like we've already talked about, your reason for existing, the reason that set you apart, the reason you got so huge was scantily clad girls wearing the small orange shorts, the low-cut top, showing their cleavage. So you completely change that. Well, no, this man's trying to act like that wasn't a thing. That was absolutely the thing. That's why Hooters was so popular. So you say that you're going to do away with all that. That's fine. You probably should. It's trashy these days. But then what's going to set you apart? What's going to set you apart? Absolutely nothing. So where are you going to have anywhere close to the business you did back in the day because of those reasons? if they don't exist, you're just another place, really.
0: Yeah. Ready, Set, Go says, I bet the food will still be garbage. So it looks like a lot of people are split on the food. You said you remember 1994, you can still taste those wings. Isn't that what you said?
1: No, I just remember having them. I don't remember if they were. I mean, I guess they were good, but I was also 11 years old.
0: As someone said, it's also named Hooters. Yeah, and I don't, that whole rabbit hole down that, you know, about Hooters, you know, women's chest and all that, I don't know how they get away from that. Because like it or not, I know they put the little owl, like a hoot owl. So they probably should have just went from the door with an owl as a mascot. Maybe that's what they do as a family. Maybe they rebrand this as, you know, think of it as the cow is the mascot for Chick-fil-A. And maybe it's an owl. They just make this big, weird-looking owl, kind of like the big, weird king off the burger. Remember the old king we've talked about? Maybe they do this weird owl for Hooters. What do you think?
1: Yeah. Don't play into the what's the word I'm looking for? It is an owl, but we know what Hooters eventually was a euphemism for. So don't play into that, right? Try. I don't know how you make it the owl
0: as the mascot.
1: Yeah, I mean, I know it's the mascot, but how do you convince? No. We're just talking about the bird.
0: So should they rebrand it as like Hoot Owls? Formerly known as Hooters. I mean, maybe get away from that. Do most people know that owls actually hoot, that it's called a hoot?
1: I don't know. I don't know how boned up people are in their owl history.
0: Did you know that they hoot?
1: Yeah.
0: Figured you probably did. Didn't you used to hunt owls? No, you can't do that. That's illegal.
1: Is it?
0: Yes.
1: I didn't know that.
0: Yes, you cannot do that. No, you can't. You don't need to be taking out owls. You may get in trouble for that. Fishing Game will get after you for that. Somebody said, also hire more attractive women. Now, that's going back into the whole what they said they didn't want to do, right? So I don't know. It's a lot going on there. 601-885-3776. If you want to give us a call that's the text line. You can call us 601-897-1059. Any thoughts on this whole SEC media or spring meetings chatter on the playoff? Or are you just tired?
1: No, it's nothing. It's nothing. Nothing's going to happen. Meetings. Nothing ever happens. Whether it's playoff committee meetings, SEC meetings, Big Ten meetings. No, we've talked about, we know what the meetings are. People get together, they get free food, they get free hotel stays, and they just talk about things that they're going to do in the future. But we got to set up another meeting to get it done.
0: Right. We meet to set up a meeting to meet again, to set up. It's this vicious cycle. 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

0: 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Thanks to David Murray and Chris Landry. And, of course, Black Crowes tonight. I see several people on the text line. I know some people had asked about tickets. We've, I think, gotten rid of some of those. Are you a Black Crowes fan? Not a Black Crowes fan. So are they going to get rained on tonight? Will they be wet crows? Wet Black Crowes? It's a question. So some people are aggravated with rules for thee and not for, or rules for me and not for thee. So your favorite American couple, Travis Kelce and Taylor Swift, took in a New York Knicks NBA Eastern Conference semifinal game. And they sat on the floor right up front. And Kelce, you're not supposed to have any beverages. It's not in a cup. Kelce and Swift were carrying around beer cans. And then they were getting to do things that the general populace couldn't do with food and beverage and more. And so a lot of people are text saying, yep, here we go. We're going to support these idiots again. So what do you think about Travis Kelce with his hat on backwards, flashing his can, just looking around, basically snubbing his nose at the gin pop?
1: I didn't know all that part. I did see a video of him on the X at the game, wearing whatever he was wearing and chugging a beer. And I'm just thinking, so you're, how old are you? You're still that guy, like, to stand. I'm standing up and I'm going to chug my beer because that's going to fire people up.
0: Do you think Stone Cold Steve Austin?
1: Are you 20 years old? That's what entertains you still. That's what's impressive. I'm going to chug this beer.
0: Yeah.
1: But I didn't know they were walking around and that was the policy, but they were just doing the opposite of the policy. Okay.
0: Yeah. A lot of fans are not happy about it. Like, why do they get to do this? Well, it's because of who they are, right? Are they really going to get married? She's got to call this off before they get married, isn't she?
1: No. Jake, this is our classic American couple. You've been trying to tear them down. You've been trying to tear them down since the day they got together.
0: You really think they're a classic American couple?
1: Sure.
0: Hey, did you know that your Wi-Fi router, there's new reports out, Wi-Fi routers of any kind can be turned into a potential means for surveillance?
1: Oh, I don't doubt it.
0: Yeah. Everything you own just about now, they probably got these microphones. Well, of course, people can hear them, but I'm saying they probably got them surveyed to where even though we think when the mics are off, they're probably picking up everything.
1: Mic's never off.
0: Mic is never off. Never off. You got to be careful around a mic. It can go hot. Let's see. Other news, of course, we've been talking a lot about SEC baseball in the NCAA tournament. We went through the bracket earlier. Also talking about SEC spring meetings. Brett McMurphy says SEC athletic directors vote to play conference games on next to last week of regular season starting in 2027. Quote, that's the end of cupcake weekend, said SEC Commissioner Greg Sankey. So this is the last year, it looks like, that the SEC will play. And why does people make such a big deal about that? The cupcake weekend, the weekend before rivalry weekend. I mean, the SEC goes through the gauntlet of schedule.

0: again, it sucks to be some reporters, right, that have to ask questions. So, and Texas A&M Trev Alberts, the athletic director there at Texas A&M, do we want to be governed or not? College athletics is sending a strong message. We don't want to be governed. I disagree with that. How do you define governance? Are you talking about governed from D.C.? Because we've already seen, if you've paid attention over the last week and a half, how big of a circus that is. Democrats and Republicans trying to pull in weight and leverage off voting districts and all this. That doesn't need to go into football. Come on. I mean, how does he mean governed? I don't think people want to be governed that way. Again, I ask you, and Trev Alberts, I would assume, is a very smart man, is a sharp guy, was a good football player too, wasn't he? With him, that's the same Trev Alberts, I believe. Maybe it's not. Anyway, I digress. Why is it nobody can come up with a dang model? And here, there's two things at play. One, the entire kit and caboodle people, they don't want to admit that this is truly what it is. They think they're fooling people. Well, it's not really pay for play. It's NIL. It's not really a professional sport. It's still amateurism. Poppycock. It's not. Everybody knows it. Stop saying it. And then two, they want their cake and eat it too. They don't want to pay employees. They don't want to classify athletes as employees. Until we get past those two things right there and say, yes, we are a pro sport. And yes, because what defines professional? You're getting paid. You are paid. I don't care if it's minor league baseball, you know, class 1, 2, and 3. I don't care if it's hockey and you're not in the NHL, but maybe you're in a feeder league. If you're getting paid, you are a what? Professional. You're getting paid for services. Services rendered. That's one. And then two, you have a governor. So I don't know what kind of governance he wants. And that's the thing about these academia types. They don't ever say, even athletic directors, they speak words, but the words don't ever, they're not direct, right? Like you'll tell me, Jake, that was dumb. That's pretty direct. I understand what you say. But if you tried to church that up a little bit and say something, you know, just to beat around the bush, I may be like, what are you talking about? They speak in the second term. They don't ever tell. He just says, do we want to be governed or not? College athletics is sending a strong message. We don't want to be governed. Well, define governance. What is governance? Also, Georgia President Jer Moorhead on the state of college athletics. We're close to anarchy. Time is running out on us. What have we accomplished in last year? Nothing. Absolutely no progress. I'd say we're in a worse position than we were a year ago, and that's concerning. You're absolutely in a worse position than you were a year ago. Why? People continue to spend more money. There's no cap on the money. Everybody's looking for innovative ways to circumvent the rules of the CSC and the NIL and all of the things, the acronyms that are out there. Literally in 3 years, we've seen a budget go from $25 million from Ohio State to win the national title to probably a $40 million budget this year. In less than 3 years. So yeah, there's no adults in the room. Is it? It doesn't feel like it. It doesn't feel like there's any adults in the room. And let's see here. A couple more here. You'll be glad to know this, because I know you were concerned about this. The Civil War lives, talking about Oregon, Oregon State, home and home series, 2028 and 2032. It's going to continue all the way to 2032. So you're going to get your Oregon State, Oregon football rivalry matchup.
1: Whew, thank God.
0: And this Brendan Sorsby deal, I can't remember if you were in here when we were talking to Chris Landry about it. He put out a very, it was sad to me, and I hate him. He says he's going to rehab. He's fighting depression. I mean, he's kind of come out and opened up his heart, so to speak. Apologized for what he's done. He's returning to Lubbock. But more so from the rehab side, he knows he's probably not going to play football. So what's next for him? Does he get a shot in the NFL? I mean, this guy was supposedly on some big boards coming into next year.
1: Yeah, I still keep seeing talk about he could go in the supplemental draft, which is not something that's

0: really teams don't really use today because you got to give up picks for it. Right. And I don't know that Sorsby, so far in his career, his numbers are good. Solid. They've been solid. But I know this was the hyped year, but I still have not bought into the hype. So I don't think teams are going to give up a pick to get him in the supplemental draft. Now, next year, if he's draft eligible, you'll probably see a team take a chance with the people take a chance on far less.
1: Yep.
0: Now, he won't be, because they're worried he was going to be, third best quarterback in the country. He won't go first round. He's cost himself two or three rounds probably. But I think eventually he will get a shot, but I don't think it's going to be back in college football. I don't think it's going to be the supplemental draft.
1: And we'll end with this. Hell State, make sure this is, yeah. So some stuff out here on Brian O'Connor as you go into the weekend at Starville. Number 5 recruiting class in 2026. Some have said they may have the best transfer portal class. 40-17 overall record for this year. 18 wins against SEC opponents. You've got to say that this whole thing's a success now for Brian O'Connor, right? Regardless of, the whole deal, you check just about every box. Now, there will be some fans, if they don't go all the way to Omaha and win the whole thing, they would call it, a little bit of a disappointment. But I think you got to rate it an A to A+ for Brian O'Connor. I want to say thanks to David Murray. Thanks to Chris Landry. Appreciate you guys. Lord willing, and the creek don't rise. We'll be back tomorrow. It will be Wednesday. Remember, ketchup is king. Bacon's a delicacy. Aloha means goodbye. Be a man of increase. We've reached a crescendo on a Tuesday. See you tomorrow.

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6: Game 5 showdown in the Western Conference Finals with a series tied at 2 involving the San Antonio Spurs and the Oklahoma City Thunder. Because you have two dudes that have a complete competitive dislike for each other, which is only healthy for us sports fans. You got Victor Wembanyama and those San Antonio Spurs, who ain't scared of those champions from last year, the Oklahoma City Thunder, and Shai Gilgeous-Alexander. In the Game 5 tonight, it's going to be which superstar is going to have superstar manners from the jump. Wemby had his moment in Game 4 with 33 points. SGA was taken out by Stephon Castle and great defense by the San Antonio Spurs. Which superstar match will show up early and often involving SGA and Wemby tonight in Game 5? We all can't wait to find out. For the ESPN Radio Sports Beat, I'm Freddie Coleman of ESPN Radio's Freddie and Harry.

0: We are here at the Hilton where everything is happening, and we're still not sure what exactly is going on, but we have a man with us right now that can hopefully give us some context. Jerry Moorhead is the president of the University of Georgia, one of the most influential people in intercollegiate athletics. He has headed so many important committees and has spent so much time in D.C. and elsewhere trying to make sense out of this world. And I know some of your comments, not so much even recently, but over the last year, have gotten a lot of attention about where you think we are and where we need to go.
1: Well, unfortunately, we haven't gone anywhere. We're stuck. We're having basically the same conversations we were having a year ago, and that's very frustrating. I hope out of this meeting we don't end saying, well, we're going to wait before we start actually planning the next steps, because we've waited on Congress. We'll probably get a bill from Cruz and Cantwell. Some say it may come as early as this week. But even if we get that bill introduced, it's got to get through the Senate and it's got to get through the House. I think in the meantime, the SEC's got to start taking some definitive steps to create something other than the Wild West.
0: And it's an easy question for me to ask, and it's incredibly complex for you to answer. So how does that work?
1: You know, I can't give you all the details. I think we would have to form a group, and the group would have to start working on this. Obviously, the commissioner would be the person at the top of this food chain. But until we make a decision that we can't tolerate the status quo any longer, and that we are going to be in the process of planning for what's next, we're still going to be in this no man's land.
0: And I know it's frustrating for all of us, but you in particular, because the SEC has always really led. And this seems like a moment in time, President Moorhead, where they could do it again. It's complex. It's controversial. But where, if assuming that everybody could get on the same page, where potentially would this lead us?
1: Well, Commissioner Sankey led us out of COVID, and we had a football season. I think he can lead us through this process. But it's going to start with us all agreeing that we are going to follow the rules that we established in the SEC. The problem with the House settlement is that we agreed on caps, and now everybody is talking about blowing the caps, having a luxury tax, all sorts of ideas other than what's in the House settlement. We all signed the House settlement, right, Paul, and now we're agreeing we can't follow the House settlement. The House settlement said we were going to regulate third-party NIL deals, and now we have schools that aren't even submitting their third-party NIL deals, and nothing is happening to those schools. I've even heard at this meeting that we have schools that get their deals turned down and they still make the payments. And who's checking to see if that's happening? I mean, there are a lot of issues that have got to be tackled, and they've got to be tackled very soon, or we're going to have nothing but anarchy in college athletics.
0: And I really am enthusiastic hearing you talk like that, but we have fairly close to anarchy right now. It's not
1: true.
0: It's rough, but you're portending it could be a lot worse if something isn't done. But you sit at the head of one of the most respected universities in the SEC and in the country, and you're talking the way a college educator and leader should, especially with a business and legal background. But some of your colleagues that you'll sit with this week may nod their head, but it's at their universities where some of this anarchy is happening. So what can be done about that?
1: Well, I think we could start with the CSC actually enforcing the agreement that we all signed. They keep waiting on a participation document to be signed by all the schools. We signed that a year ago in the SEC. Nothing came of it. We didn't get the other conferences to come on board. But I think it's got to start with us agreeing on a set of principles, and it has to be around tampering. It has to be around real caps. It has to be around a notion that we're going to actually do what the House settlement said we were going to do.
0: Talking to President Moorhead, the University of Georgia president, and someone who has sat in so many meetings everywhere, including Washington, D.C., I know how much you wanted to see something accomplished there. It's not over yet, but it's getting late, especially with an election coming up. Assuming that this bill does not sail through, and right now almost nothing does, where does that leave college athletics, who so much lean on intervention from Washington, D.C.?
1: So first, we have to hope that Cruz and Cantwell put out a bill, and we have to hope that the bill is reasonable. It needs to be dealing with preemption of state action. It needs to be dealing with antitrust protections. It needs to have protections for the health care of student athletes. Once it starts moving beyond those parameters, then we're going to have trouble. And I fear we might have trouble, depending upon what they propose. But then that bill has got to get through the Senate. It's got to then get through the House. And it's got to happen in a pretty short period of time, because we're going to have the fall elections upon us, and then a new Congress. And so while that is going on, the SEC needs to be working on Plan B. And what will we do if that all fails? We can't wait until it fails. We need to come out of this meeting with the understanding that we're going to set up rules, and that we're going to abide by those rules, we're going to enforce those rules, and that we're going to move forward in a more structured fashion than we have.
0: And I feel like I'm asking you the same thing over and over again. I'm not, but I think we both want the same thing. But you know, I'm a pundit. I'm not a college president, but I'm highly suspicious.
1: You would have been a great college president.
0: I appreciate that. But it just seems like you and others, you're not alone. You have some company in that president's room, but there are some who may say the right things in those rooms, but there's no evidence of it when you get outside that room.
1: Well, the presidents have to be in lockstep with their athletic directors. I have a great athletic director. We see the world the same way. Our head football coach sees the world the same way. We want some level of order to be established in college athletics again. I believe our commissioner shares that view. But I hope we don't leave Destin without a plan moving forward.
0: So in terms of, let's give Congress the due that they're entitled to, but assuming that they disappoint us again, what would a Plan B look like?
1: I think that we would develop either an extreme plan would be to pull out completely, but I think that's not the plan.
0: Let's pull out of the NCAA,
1: I don't think that's really where we're headed. But I do think we could create a plan where we're going to superimpose in the SEC a number of rules that the CSC has failed to properly follow and enforce, and we could do at least that. Still have the CSC there, potentially still have the NCAA there, but we would operate and actually try to create an enforcement mechanism ourselves of rules that we can abide by. Now, when we do that, it may be the case that other leagues will then follow suit and do similar things, and that would be perfectly permissible under antitrust law. We just can't all do it together.
0: In terms of enforcement, there's a healthy dose of skepticism that any league at this moment in time would really have, you know, significant procedures laid out that would hurt the member institutions. I know that has to happen, I'm asking you a lot of questions that you're only a part of, but you're certainly at the vanguard of the conversation. How do you enforce these rules within a conference?
1: Look, there are plenty of ways to enforce it. You start by saying, if you don't follow these rules, you're not going to be competing. in our league. And I think if we all took those rules seriously, we could come to an understanding in the president's group, in the athletic director's group. But we can't operate the way we're operating now because we've got some institutions that are either not reporting their third-party deals at all, or if they report them and get them turned down, they're still doing them. I mean, some of the stories you hear are just outrageous. The CSC should have operated in a fashion where when they hear about a deal, it's being reported on social media, they are immediately involved in verifying the parameters of that deal and determining whether it's legitimate. And that kind of work is just not happening as far as I can tell. Instead, they're worrying about $5,000 and $10,000 deals that don't really matter.
0: Before you go, you mentioned anarchy down the road. I don't know. I don't want to put words in your mouth, but how would you describe where we are today?
1: Pretty close to anarchy. Pretty close. I think time's running out on us. You and I had this same conversation a year ago. What have we accomplished in the last year? Nothing. Absolutely no progress. I'd say we're in a worse position now than we were a year ago, and that's concerning to me.
0: Hmm. President Moorhead from the University of Georgia with some very sobering comments. Thank you for coming by, as always.
1: Thank you. Great to see you.
0: We'll take a short break. We are back here in Destin right after this.
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0: Well, we are here. Let's get a football game going. Come on. It's late May. We're ready for it. About 95 days to go. And let's talk more with Nick Kelly right now from AL.com. Covers the Crimson Tide. And I saw Kalen DeBoer earlier talking to some people. I didn't get close enough to hear what he was saying, but I have a feeling you did. What is he saying?
1: One big thing that stood out to me, Paul, he talked about Ryan Coleman-Williams, and he said people need to get behind this guy because of how hard he's working. And he's mentioned that...
0: I agree. What can I do? Can I donate money to the NIL fund? Can I...
1: That's probably... They wouldn't mind that. But no, I think that for Ryan Coleman-Williams, it's such a pivotal year. It's a pivotal year for the program, but for him as well. And I think that the two could go in lockstep, that if Ryan Coleman-Williams can have a better year, that's going to go a long way for this team. And so Kalen DeBoer, that was one thing that he kind of said to the side that stood out to me. If he's seen him in the weight room every day, we'll see a bigger Ryan Coleman-Williams. Not too big, but stronger. So that was a big takeaway that I had.
0: And I was talking to some of the writers earlier, and it took a while before we got to a conversation about Kalen DeBoer, which you've covered, Saban, you know all that. But it does seem like the spotlight is off for now, and you could be an optimist and say maybe that's good. I don't know. I'm not sure what to believe anymore.
1: I mean, the pressure's on no matter what, but yeah. It probably doesn't hurt when you're not the constant center of attention.
0: Right.
1: And I don't think Kalen DeBoer minds that when you, frankly, he can come here. He's not coming out with strong statements. He's not saying – he's not trying to draw attention. He really is focused on winning, Paul. I mean, that's the biggest thing that I took away from his comments. He said a lot of words at the podium at least, but he did say a couple times, he's like, I don't necessarily care, and I'm paraphrasing, you know, him saying, I don't care necessarily how many playoff teams. I'm just focused on winning because at this point, Paul, that's what he's got to do.
0: It is, and he's got the new deal, and that's been hashed out ad nauseum, and it really doesn't matter because – Your record at Alabama ultimately determines, you know, what you do. But is it? I feel moderately optimistic about this team based on what I read from you. When I look at that schedule, it does not look daunting. Tell me I'm wrong.
1: I don't think they're going to start 0-1 this season, Paul. I'm not worried about that. Now that Kentucky game, week two, could be a little bit of a trap, but to me, there's a very good chance they're 5-0 to start the season, yeah. And then they have that obviously stretch in that October range there. That there's some tough games that will define the season, but I think it's very realistic that unless they mess things up royally, that they're going at least 8-4, and of course that's not good enough for Alabama fans, and so they would need to win a couple key games there. But to your point, they've had tougher schedules,
0: yeah.
1: So it's doable.
0: I mean, you look at that schedule, and yeah, Georgia is there, A&M is there, and those are two of the better teams, but Texas is not, and I guess they do have some of the better teams. But Tennessee is such a mystery. That game has not been kind to Alabama in Neyland Stadium. Nobody knows anything about LSU, even though they all claim to. So it's hard to imagine Alabama not being in a position by the time November comes, to at least have a reasonably good shot at the playoffs.
1: Yeah, they win one of those games, the Georgia, Tennessee, Texas A&M. I think they're in a decent spot. And, yeah, Neyland on the road, even if Tennessee's not that good this year,
0: right.
1: It's kind of been a haunted house for Alabama the last couple trips.
0: It
1: and
0: has.
1: So I'm not overlooking that game. But the fact they have Georgia at home, the fact they have A&M at home as well, that's no small thing. I mean, granted, they beat Georgia in Athens last year, but not having to go to College Station, I think that helps a lot. And so it's there. But again, do they follow through? Do they take care of business? We'll see.
0: Take us inside the quarterback battle and what, you know, everybody thinks they know. What do you hear is what I'm most interested in.
1: I think it's more even than people maybe thought coming out of A-Day, where, hey, Keelan Russell had this great day, and everyone's excited about him, and he's electric. And I was one of those people, Paul. I mean, he looked really good. And, of course, Austin Mack was banged up. And I think whether it's publicly, behind the scenes, like, they're making clear they like Austin Mack a lot. He's still got a very legitimate chance to win this competition. I still think if it's me, Keelan Russell has a higher ceiling. And they may be in a spot where they have to play Keelan Russell, depending on this offensive line. Austin Mack, he's not as quick. He can't move around quite as fast as Keelan Russell can. So if the offensive line doesn't improve, Paul, they may have to start Keelan Russell.
0: Yeah, I hear a lot about running backs. I hear a lot about all the things that don't matter if the offensive line isn't better. So what can you tell us about a fairly mundane subject, but one that's been undoing for Alabama lately?
1: I mean, it's mundane, but it's probably going to decide the season for them.
0: Right.
1: So I don't think it can get much worse. So that's the good news. The bad news is you got a bunch of new guys who are trying to learn how to play together, and that takes time. And it's a case of, hey, they brought a bunch of different guys in, they're trying out a bunch of different guys, and you'd like to think that they can be better. I think Jackson Lloyd could be an upgrade at left tackle, even though Caden Proctor's a first-round pick. He was inconsistent at times. If he can be consistent, that would help. Michael Carroll, I like a lot what he can do, but a lot of question marks. They like Rayson Delgado at center. We'll just see how it comes together. I can't say that I feel too confident, but I'm not also as concerned as I was last year.
0: I've seen you write about this, so I'm going to put you on the spot here because I know you already have an answer. Forgetting Keelan Russell and Coleman Williams, what player are you? Should we be learning more about that could help this Crimson Tide team get to the playoffs?
1: Yeah, I don't mean to put too much on a freshman, but EJ Crowell. At this point, he's kind of that, I like to say, for the Star Wars nerds out there, the Obi-Wan. He's their only hope in the running game. And I frankly think they need him to be really good. And he can be really good. Unfortunately, he missed some of the spring. But you talk to people, I mean, Philip Rivers, you ask him. He's coached high school football in Alabama. He'll tell you, I mean, there aren't many better running backs he's seen at the high school level, EJ Crowell. So he can be really good. But again, he's a freshman. He's got to learn how to play running back at the college level. And we'll kind of see how that progresses throughout the summer.
0: Feel smarter having asked you that question because I'm going to be dropping that all around the neighborhood. Nick, thanks. Always good to see you. Nick Kelly joining us from AL.com. A long way to go here. The president of Mississippi State joins us later on. The head coach at Missouri, Auburn, Georgia, and a couple of Texas folks will be dropping by next.
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0: And we got a lot of action behind us on the beach. I guess that's a boardwalk. I'm not really sure. We're at Miramar Beach. The president of Mississippi State will join us shortly, Dr. Mark Keenum. Right now, Sid Golden and Kirk Bowles, who collectively have covered the University of Texas for 375 years.
1: Give or take.
0: And it's good to see both of you.
1: See you.
0: It's good to see you alive. I mean, I was worried about you. All the coming out of Texas lately with all this politics. I thought you might get caught up in the shrapnel.
1: It is the state capital, you know, so there's a lot of bluster noise coming out of Austin. You know that.
2: You were really worried about us?
0: I was worried about Kirk. I wasn't worried about you.
2: Why aren't you worried about me? What's wrong?
0: I've completely lost faith in you after the last few appearances. Always snarky, always disrespectful.
1: He goes
2: always,
1: after you.
2: Always honest.
1: I don't know why you don't kiss the ring.
0: That's not really something we appreciate here.
1: Exactly.
0: When it comes to a conversation about the host.
2: I can't play games with your fan base.
0: Yeah,
1: you're a guest.
0: Is he still on the kick that Sark sent Nick Saban to retirement?
1: I'm sure he is.
0: Remember that one?
2: That's ancient history. Quinn Ewers and Mr. Sarkisian did play a role, but I'm glad that Mr. Saban bounced back in his post-career after the University of Texas went in Tuscaloosa and scored 21 points in the fourth quarter. And
0: I quit watching. I didn't see the end of that game.
1: Did, especially after the onside kick.
0: That was terrible.
1: That was the play of the year.
0: I mean, Nick Saban saved Sark's career. He pulled him up from
2: he did.
0: From
1: saved a lot
0: despair.
1: Of careers. A lot of careers. That's saved Lane's too, didn't he?
0: Well.
1: That count? Did he take credit for that?
0: I don't think he saved Lane's to the degree. I mean, he spent, by taking Sark back the second time, I've always thought he should have never done it. Sark walked out on him.
1: Yeah.
0: To go to the Falcons, which was, one of his, you don't hear you guys talk about that move very often, but it was a terrible move.
1: Yeah.
0: Just like that call 2 years ago on the goal line against Ohio State.
2: Are you bringing up old stuff?
1: That's right. We're trying to get past that, Paul. That is old news, so we're moving on.
0: Okay, I'm sorry.
1: So we're moving on.
0: So tell us about Heather Dinich was here earlier saying Texas is her number one team. I'm not going there this year.
2: What?
0: No.
2: You're not driving the band?
0: I've been burned. I'm not getting burned.
2: Well, since millions of people are watching right now, these two are the reason Texas crashed and burned last year. Because they were driving the Arch Manning bandwagon. Mr. Feinbaum was driving and Mr. Bowles was sitting shotgun. And it crashed because of you two.
0: It did.
2: And at least you may have learned your lesson. You don't do that. Let it percolate a little bit. And then you come back. And now Arch has some battle wounds.
0: Are you coming back with the same take? Or
1: I am not. I'll put him anywhere but one, okay?
0: Yeah, no.
1: Ask him today if he wants to be number one. It didn't matter.
0: I was asked by someone to do that, to toughen him up, and it just didn't work.
1: No, uh-uh. Well, we didn't know Arch was going to have training wheels on for the whole
0: September. I didn't either.
2: Once those bad boys came off.
0: You think about the Ohio State game, how easy that game could have been won.
1: Oh, my. That first pass is in the dirt. He looked like he was coming out of junior college.
0: Yeah, no, was...
1: He just wasn't ready.
0: Terribly ill-prepared game, and I blame Sark for all that.
1: But he got back on his feet, looked good. He may not throw an interception this year.
2: Well, here's the
1: not
2: problem.
1: Not to say I'm all the way back.
0: Of the 16 SEC quarterbacks right now, I have a number 16.
2: Number 16, wow.
1: You are overcorrecting. Wow. Probably won't throw a touchdown,
0: yeah,
1: right?
0: Maybe even 17, because I think Alabama's two or better.
2: Can you even name 16 quarterbacks in
0: no.
2: the SEC?
1: Have you heard Cam Coleman's a Longhorn now?
0: I thought he was at Auburn last night.
1: They got two running backs?
0: I talked to a guy at Auburn, and they said, we got him.
1: And they didn't.
0: And then I talked to a guy at Alabama. They go, we got some others, Hollywood, whatever his name is.
1: Well, they didn't even have a quarterback. Well, they auditioned like different quarterbacks
0: every
1: week.
0: Are you guys aware that there's some restrictions in this house settlement?
2: There are no restrictions.
0: Okay.
1: No, we print money.
2: Gas
1: print money
2: is $5 a gallon, and half the Texas donor base is low in gas.
0: Yeah.
2: There's money to be made.
1: You notice how
2: play
1: talkative Sark has been this offseason, right? So
0: I have... Texas blocked on my
2: Ole Miss basket weaving courses.
0: Oh, yeah.
1: Calls out Texas Tech.
0: He tried to explain that.
1: Yeah, he can't.
0: When you make a crack like that,
2: used another major.
0: Stay where you are.
1: Yeah.
0: Don't go explaining.
2: But if you hurt Ole Miss's feelings, does anyone notice? I know they noticed when you did, when Lane was there.
0: I don't think.
2: Where's Lane, by the way? Is he coming?
0: I don't know.
1: Who hasn't hurt Ole Miss's feelings?
0: You know what? Clark, I really, Lane, I'm not interested in talking to Lane.
1: So.
2: What's wrong? What happened to you? That was your most highly rated show last year when Lane Kiffin came on.
0: That was last year. It was
2: I mean, now you got the Family Feud guys on.
0: It was a, summer love in 2025.
2: You sound hurt.
0: I am hurt.
1: It was just kind of a flame.
0: I put a tremendous investment in him, and feels like betrayal.
1: Yeah, but you know, we watch your show every day.
2: No, we don't. Don't lie on national television.
1: I watch your show every
0: day.
1: Okay.
0: I
1: bet you 40% of the comments are about Lane Kiffin.
0: Yeah.
1: And the other 60% is about firing Kalen DeBoer, right?
0: Well, we're trying to get a more 50-50 balance for the upcoming fall.
1: If we can get any Texas mentioned at all, that's why, we try to.
2: We got a couple guys calling in now.
0: We didn't talk enough about Texas, 2 years ago? We did a 4-hour show from the 40 acres or whatever.
1: What did it get him?
0: Yeah, we have Del Conte on tomorrow. He's always on. He insulted the SEC a couple years ago by saying that OU Texas game was bigger than whatever.
2: Bigger than Auburn, Alabama?
0: I think he talked about the Georgia Florida game, which it might be.
1: they don't play Georgia this year. So he didn't have to face Kirby on the field this year. So that's a bonus. Yeah, doesn't play Georgia, doesn't play Alabama.
2: Are you trying to say he's afraid of Kirby Smart? Go ahead and say it.
0: It does look that way, doesn't it?
1: Not afraid of him.
2: He just can't beat him.
1: Yeah.
2: I don't think he's afraid of him, though.
1: Yeah. It's time for him to win a big game. I mean,
0: if Sark doesn't make the playoffs this year, might be time.
1: Go into basket weaving? So it'll get a little hot.
0: Might be time.
1: It can get hot in Austin.
2: That's when you come back and see us.
0: I just texted Tom Herman. He said his record after whatever.
2: You really have Tom Herman in your.
1: Look at that schedule.
0: I have a few coaches. I don't have Tom Herman. I never even knew how to spell his name.
1: Nobody knew Tom Herman. Look at that schedule. 7 of their first 8, 1 true road game at Tennessee, your alma mater.
0: That's a good schedule.
1: It's a very good schedule. They do 3 of the last 4.
0: And
1: then
0: an automatic win on the 27th of November.
1: Oh.
2: You think they own Aggie?
0: Yeah.
1: It seems pretty clear.
2: Elko was good today. He was bitter about the non-governance in college football.
0: He's very
2: entertaining today.
1: He's honest.
2: We enjoy Elko.
0: There are some people that take that stuff seriously. We have one coming up in a minute.
1: Is that right?
0: We're going from you to a college president.
1: So today, how many teams do you favor in the playoff?
0: I'm at 4. I want to go back.
1: You didn't say you agree with Sark. Sark wants 4.
0: I never liked 12.
1: Really?
2: I like 12.
1: I like 12.
0: I think that first weekend is mostly. I mean, you got those two games. I went to that. What was it? Clemson Texas game a couple years ago.
2: That was decent.
0: I mean, that was like the best game of the weekend, and it was terrible.
1: Yeah, there've been some terrible games. And if they go to 24, there can be a whole lot of terrible games.
0: Yeah, I had somebody from the Big Ten here saying, Iowa, Illinois or something. That could be a really good.
1: You had James Madison in your playoff in August, didn't you?
0: Well, guys, thank you for dropping by, and I will talk to you again very soon.
1: And I will keep watching religiously.
0: Yeah, Seth Golden, as of this moment, is banned from the show.
1: I'm surprised it took you this long.
2: What's the bad news?
0: We just undid the band in your back. We'll be right back. Mark Keenum, the president of Mississippi State, joins us.
2: Thank you, man.
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4: We kind of knew that the college football playoff, there wasn't going to be any decision from the SEC here. Right? I think the CFP leaders will meet, the commissioners will meet in June in Denver, and they'll get a presentation there. So we kind of knew that there wasn't going to be any kind of decision from the SEC here. There will be a lot of talk. I think a lot of people thought there might be, by the end of the week, a decision on this talk about the SEC sort of breakaway or split and doing its own governance and rules. So you thought maybe by the end of the week we'd see something on that. But Greg Sankey seemed to also, while acknowledging they will discuss that, pour some cold water on that too. Paul, we just talked off the air about how when they make a decision here and within the SEC and within a lot of conferences, it's not done at some event like this, right?

0: majority of the room. Well, right now, I think the SEC and Greg Sankey are being pretty patient and prudent with it. I think they're waiting for an evaluation from the CFP media partners to come back with an evaluation of how much revenue would the 2014 playoff drive, how much additional revenue. And if it's at least $250, $300 million, they will have made up the amount of money they will lose by canceling all of the college, power conference championship games. That's about $250 million to cancel all those. For the SEC alone, it's between $80 and $100 million. So they got to make back up that money. Will they be able to do that? Kind of depends on the money. But, you know, Paul, we talked about a lot about the playoffs. Yesterday, Greg Sankey spoke for 45 minutes. I think 30 minutes of the 45 was about the playoff and expansion. Everybody loves to read about it and talk about it. Great headlines and clicks and viewership, but Paul, I cannot emphasize enough that it is like agenda item number three here. There is so much more important things going on right now in college athletics. The future of athlete compensation, the future of the NCAA and long-term future of college athletics as a unified body, it's at risk.
1: The SEC is having their annual league meetings in Destin, Florida, and the big topic is the expansion of the playoff to 24 teams. We know the Big Ten unanimously in agreement they want to go to 24. The SEC Commissioner Greg Sankey hinted there could be varied opinions coming out of their meetings this week. Listen.
2: I've never said, even last year, that we're opposed to some number other than 16. I've told my colleagues that. I'm not an opponent of 24 or 28. We have to inform the decision-making. And I think we did a good job informing our position last year on 16. We'll consider other ideas certainly this week and moving forward. You know, 4 to 12 was monumental, but I think it was justifiable. And you want to be careful about how far you go.
1: Paul, what were your thoughts on what he said yesterday?
3: I think the fact that he acknowledged that there was division in this league, Greeny, is worth paying attention to. This is a league, they may argue, but they don't want to come out of these meetings ever acknowledging that they're not unanimous. They are not unanimous down here. And the big battle, this is a battle of superpowers. This is Big Ten versus SEC. Sankey made a really good point yesterday in response to Tony Petitti, the Big Ten commissioner, who said, you know, we haven't really looked at 16. It was the Big Ten who proposed 16 a couple of years ago. So it's, you know, who's going to blink first? And my money is not on Greg Sankey blinking to Tony Petitti of the Big Ten.
1: So yeah, Heather, the fact that they don't seem to be, I mean, the Big Ten seems to be completely unanimous and they've gotten the other conferences on board. What does it mean that the SEC might not have unanimous thought on their plan?
4: Well, Greg Sankey is not flinching when it comes to that, because at the end of the day, it's the university presidents and chancellors and Sankey himself who have to be in agreement. And the reality is that if you get a majority of them and they want one thing or another, that outweighs the coaches' voices in the room. Now, I'm excited to hear what Kirby Smart has to say later today. He's coming to the podium. So is Sark. So is Lane Kiffin. So we're going to get more of an idea about where the coaches certainly stand on all of these issues. But Sankey says we don't have to be unanimous to move forward with the decision at some point.
1: Paul, look in the crystal ball for me. What do you expect to happen with regard to the playoff?
3: I think we'll be stuck on 12 at the end of this meeting and when we get closer to the deadline. And at some point, this is really a television decision, Greeny, because ESPN holds the CFP right now. And I'll say this 1,000 times, but nobody wants to, in network television, wants to see the regular season devalued. And if you go to 24, you devalue that and you let a bunch of 8-4 teams in the playoff that have no business being in.
5: Joining us now from spring meetings is Heather Dinich and Paul Feinbaum. They're right from the beach. Heather, I'm going to start with you. Big Ten Commissioner Tony Petitti has been slowly building consensus for a 24-team playoff. The ACC and Big 12 commissioners express support. But what's the SEC's position on it?
4: Well, SEC Commissioner Greg Sankey and presidents and chancellors have said that their preference is 16, but Sankey said that he has not ruled out the possibility of 24 or 28. So they're trying to figure that out this week. They're not in a rush to do it, but there are concerns here that a 24-team field would

0: water down the field, that it would potentially devalue the regular season. And I think when you listen to players and coaches and athletic directors and everyone talk, when you have those high leverage games in November, if both of those teams know they're getting into the college football playoff, that changes the value of that late November game. So Sankey said yesterday, what is the tipping point in terms of finding the right number?
1: Paul, I don't know if I like you better with the shades on. I see you made just a quick costume change there.
2: We're watching you, Paul.
1: You know what I mean? At the mouth of the South, I like the shades. But what do you make of the possibility of the college football playoff expanding to 24 teams?
3: Well, Brian, I took them off because I want to make sure everybody understands my point here. This is one of the worst decisions, if it happens, in the history of college football. And I know that sounds hyperbolic coming from me, of course, but it makes little or no sense. It frankly doesn't make any sense. And it to me seems like because so much money is going in, this is one of the commissioners saying last week, we're spending so much, we need to get a return. That's not what this is about. This is not Little League where the seventh place team gets a trophy. I know I was on that seventh place team when I was 7 years old. It's absurd to let an 8-4 team that has no business being in into the playoff, but unfortunately it seems like we're trending in that direction.
1: I want to get into a little game. We call it This or That. So let's start with Lane Kiffin, LSU and Texas, by the way. Which team do you think is under more pressure this season?
3: I'd love to put it on Lane Kiffin because it's been we've been beating him up like a pinata the last few weeks, but I'm going with Texas because of Arch Manning. You can't waste one of the greatest players in college football history, at least name-wise, and I think ultimately potential-wise, and not compete more seriously for a national championship. Last year, Texas went 9-3, didn't make the playoffs. They need to make the playoffs, and they need to make a long run like to the championship game. About 30 miles an hour.
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